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9: Well, I had the wrong intro there, obviously. It is game time now on the Sports Animal from 7 to 9 p.m. with Sam Humphries. Without being gone, the log got messed up a little bit, so sorry for that. But I have been on, in for Al, for the last hour on Inside Sports, and now it is game time, and I want to talk to you guys if you want to. 405-900-9957 is the Lucky Star line. It's also the Johnny's text line. And we've been talking a lot about SEC Media Days. Been talking a lot about Lane Kiffin and Sarkisian, both having some interesting thoughts today. And also been talking about Silverfield, the new head coach for the Arkansas Razorbacks. And one thing I did earlier on in the show was make my rankings for the SEC. I had earlier on in the week given my prediction for the SEC championship game, which I picked Georgia and OU to be in the SEC championship game. And I have LSU number 3. I have Texas number 4. I have A&M number 5. I have Bama number 6. I have Ole Miss number 7. I have Tennessee number 8. South Carolina number 9. Florida number 10. Auburn 11. And then after that, I mean, I kind of put all of those teams like Vandy and Missouri and Mississippi State, Kentucky and Arkansas all kind of in the group at the bottom of the conference. But if you guys have any thoughts on that, I'd love to hear from you. Also, I promised the people that I would play the audio of Sarkisian and also Lane Kiffin from earlier on in the day. So we're going to do that this hour. But if you call in, have any thoughts, we can certainly take calls. Maybe the last segment of this hour. So we could do that. Also, next hour, we're going to hear a little more audio from throughout the day because I'm about to play the monologues from the head coaches, which Lane Kiffin, who, of course, would have the most questions after leaving Ole Miss, kind of did a veteran move and talked for 17 minutes here and only took 4 questions. But I thought what he had to say was pretty good stuff in his monologue. So we're going to play it here. And then I thought Sarkisian was great today, too. And I honestly thought, like we played a little bit of last hour, I thought that Sarkisian had a few points on SEC and conference records and strength of schedule that I certainly think that OU fans should agree with. So let's start it off with Lane Kiffin earlier on today. He was the first one up today. And so let's hear from Lane.
10: You know, I met the commissioner 17 years ago. Was head coach at Tennessee. And I just think about, you know, you can never predict the future of your life and the directions that it goes. 17 years later, third SEC job. He was the associate commissioner at the time. And for Commissioner Slive. And I just have great respect for Greg and what he's done. And then I think about the 17 years and I think about how far the SEC has come since that, since then, when I first got into the conference, and through his leadership. You know, leadership, especially in the public eye, is not easy. And he has a really difficult job. And I think Greg does an amazing job of communicating with us as head coaches. And we don't always agree on his decisions. But I also understand now, being around longer, and he has 16 schools to please, and fan bases, and athletic directors, head coaches, and presidents to answer to. So many times his decisions that he has to come up, and I appreciate him for the strength that he shows, is really he's just making a decision based off what he's told to do by the by the ADs, and specifically by the president. So I appreciate Greg. I appreciate our friendship, and you know, kind of growing through a lot of things together throughout the different stops of coming back to the SEC. Tampa is a really special place. I think it's kind of, things just happen sometimes, and flying down here, just kind of putting thoughts together, you know, that as the head coach of LSU, this being the first time on the podium at SEC Media Day, and it being in Tampa for the first time, as Greg alluded to, this is a really special place, not just for my dad, but for my family. And my kids, all four grandparents, lived here in Tampa. This was a place that we came to every summer in great memories, and the Glaziers of the Bucks have been phenomenal to our family throughout everything, and over the last two summers of losing both parents and both having services down here in Tampa. So, really great place, and really a lot of great memories here, and a lot of appreciation for people here over our time in Tampa. So these 7 months at LSU have been awesome. It's been amazing, you know, to come into Baton Rouge and the state of Louisiana, and the acceptance and how great they've been to my family. And the commissioner talked about, you know, to have a son, Knox, playing on campus, and every morning they practice, and then he just can walk over from practice onto campus is really special, and how the community's been to us as family and the state. You know, over 7 months, just seeing that Louisiana is built off hardworking people that are really passionate and love football. And I think that really fits in well with our staff and the values and principles that we bring into our organization, into our football program. So that's been great. And there's so many things to do in Baton Rouge, and then New Orleans right up the road. It's been great for our staff and for their families, and been very appreciative of that. You know, one of the things that has really stuck out to me has been the alignment at LSU from the top down, you know, from President Roos to Virge Osborne, athletic director, to our board of supervisors. You know, that alignment has been great from the first time I met with them. And then a lot of times people, you know, schools recruit just like coaches do. And then is it that way when you get there? And it's been amazing, that alignment and commitment to building a championship program has been great. You know, one of the things at LSU in taking it was talking about, you know, the opportunities for the football players and the ability to recruit great players around the country. And one of those things is branding, that you, one of the reasons you come to LSU. We talk about it being just different. You know, this week I was meeting with our Nike rep. You know, think about how different it is for kids in NIL opportunities to come to LSU. You know, we have 12 football players that have NIL deals with Nike. No school in America has more than 8. So think about the difference of that as branding about coming to LSU as a football player. Jordan Seaton, our left tackle, has an NIL deal with Nike. There has never been an offensive lineman ever to have one in college with Nike. So, you know, that's just one of the many things when you talk about LSU being different and why it is a different place to come. And when you come, and the association with LSU and the branding that goes with that nationally has has really been amazing to see. And that really goes into the blueprint of what we're building, and what I said 7 months ago when I took the job. We're coming to LSU to sign the best players in the country out of high school, and then mix that with the best portal players in the country and put them together. And that's led us into this roster that we have now, which is a really good mixture of that. You have some elite high school players we just signed, some of the best D linemen in America, you know, that'll be true freshmen, and then some elite portal, first round portal players coming in that combination. That roster is exciting to work with. I can't wait to get to the field, to get back to fall camp to do that. But it also excites me about the future of LSU too, not just this year. We put together a roster that can win now. But as I look at when you build the program, where it really will go to another level is how you build your depth. And that you can't necessarily build the first year, but then you can once you sign the high school players in back-to-back classes and portal players. Remember, guys, I think the portal is thought so much about like every portal player is a senior or a one-year player. That's not the case. A lot of times you sign a portal player, they may have 2-3 years of eligibility left. So then you have them in your program. Now you go into year two, you've coached them already. Maybe they didn't even, all the portal players aren't top players. You know, you build your depth through that. So they may be backups in year one, and then year two, they're your starters. So that's really exciting to me that we were able to build a roster that we can win now. And to see the success of the high school elite players coming last year, committing this year into this class, and then the portal players that we were able to sign in such a short period of time last year, and now to have a whole year leading up to that, the future is really bright and really amazing at LSU of what's to come. You know, when you take over a program, it's really exciting. You know, I'm really fortunate. Commissioner and I were talking back there, and Feinbaum, our historian of SEC, you know, gave me the stat. There's never been a head coach to have 3 SEC jobs and that were in the conference. And that's really amazing to have those opportunities and be part of that. And it's so exciting for me when you take over a new job. And I've just kind of, if you follow my life, I've built my life about pushing out of comfort. And that may not be for everybody, and that's fine. That's just how I am. And so this job has really pushed me out of comfort to take a new job, to be at LSU, like everyone talks about the pressure of LSU and what comes with that. And there's more things to be done as the head coach of LSU than anywhere I've been that are asked of me. And I've really enjoyed that, and it's been exciting to do that and to rebuild within a program, a roster, and to come in and a team come off of a 7-6 season. And then the expectations that everybody in the media has that we're supposed to be this great team right away. That's an awesome challenge. You want to talk about getting uncomfortable, that does it. You know, expectations make you uncomfortable. They make you not be able to just go through motions in any aspect of your program. So that's been awesome. And I really just can't wait to get on the field with them. You know, this has been 7 months. There's been a lot of stuff. And you have the high school, then you have the portal, and you have spring ball, and you have all the things. And to just go coach with them on the field and to put these players together and start moving the pieces around and get them to develop, that's always been something I think we've done really well, and also has always been really exciting to me. When you take the pieces of a new team's new years, and if you look at our teams over the course of time, especially offensively, they look different every year because they're based off of the pieces. They don't just run the same plays and run the same systems. And that's exciting to me, to come in and get these pieces from everywhere and to put them together. But you got to get on the grass to do it. And the excitement of the schedule and to coach in Tiger Stadium and have the big opener against Clemson just really every day pushes us to be the best and really is exciting, as I say, to get back there. So the 3 players today that we brought, that wasn't an easy choice. We had a lot of really, really good players. And, you know, we brought 3 players. We left Sam, our quarterback. This is an interesting time where this fell. We actually this morning had player-led practices, and so Sam was able to stay for that. And Sam's doing an amazing job. You know, these 3 players that we brought today I think are an interesting combination because you get a little bit of everything, to me, of what college football is now. You know, TJ coming through the portal, coming from Ole Miss to LSU. having been here a year before with another school. You never thought that happened years ago. And so to have a portal player that left a team to come to us, and then you have Witt that had a chance to go to the NFL draft. And a lot of people would have in his situation with a coaching change and having played really well. And Witt decided to stay. He wanted to see LSU return to dominance, to return to the style of play that he grew up watching, which was the reason why he came here. And he wanted to come back to make sure he was part of that. And then you have Trey Dez, of someone that in high school stayed in Louisiana, went to LSU, and now playing great, and also had a chance to go into the portal, like all kids, and decided to stay with the new staff. So I think it's, you'll really enjoy these three. And again, that was a tough decision because there's a lot of household name players we could have brought today. You know, the question the commissioner mentioned there about social media and Knox. And so I think as I look back over my life, one of the things that has been great is subtracting things as you get older. And I think that's a big part of growth. If you really want to keep growing, a lot of people add things as they go versus subtracting things that are issues, whether that's diet, whether that's, in my situation, alcohol, whether that's things that are subtracted along the way, toxic relationships, things that as you grow, you decide, okay, I'm going to continue to grow. And Knox one day is like, Dad, there's no way you could get off social media. And if you know me, like, that's the best thing to do. My kids have learned that too. If they really want something, just say, I can't do it, and I'm going to do it. And so I'm like, well, I bet I can. And it really wasn't a plan. And so I got off of all of it. And then it was still on there. And then I said, okay, I'm going to go to another level. And I just deleted the apps. And it wasn't a long-term plan. And it was really interesting to see as I went through it, because it, Knox pushing me to do that, challenging me, allowed me to help other players, friends, coaches to say, man, you should try this sometime. Because once you remove something from your life, you start to realize how many other people are addicted to it or need it. And it is interesting now. I did the 5 a.m. workout at Camp Tampa. And I watched as soon as the workout's over this morning, what does everybody do? They rush to get their phones because they got to get on there. And to be free of that has been interesting because you don't compare. Kevin Elko, who actually here in Tampa did my dad's funeral, and Kevin used to say to us years ago at Alabama, he'd say, comparisons are the thief of joy. And what I realized and what I talk to people about now is, like, if you're not on anything, you don't see anything all day, you don't compare. Because now social media does what? You sit there all day long and you start to compare your job, you start to compare the city you live in, you start to compare your vacation, your kids, your clothes, your car, your significant other. And when you don't see that all day, you're free of that comparison. So it's been an interesting study. I've always, you know, made our kids, our players, you know, not have their phones in certain times, you know, like team meetings and stuff, just to get them off of them so they can learn to communicate. But it's just been, it's been interesting and a way of being more present. So I appreciate Knox challenging me on that, and it's been great. You know, the other question I get is the 9-game schedule. And like I said, I don't always agree with the commissioner, but he has hard decisions to make, and we understand that. My concern was about the 9 games is that you're going to lose non-conference games. Teams will eventually get out of the bigger non-conference games because the selection process is not fixed. Until that is fixed, to really, truly reward strength of schedule, I was against it because I think what you're going to have is more conference losses. And you don't prove anything. If I'd keep playing, if we're all in the same conference, we keep playing each other, we don't really prove that we're better than anyone else, and we're taking away conference out of conference games. So I just think that it's going to cause issues that we've already seen. Until we can get to a world where people can actually look at teams and say, that team that is 9-3 with their schedule is a better team than that 11-1 in a different conference, which now I think we aren't even close to doing that. I think it causes a problem because we don't have enough non-conference in our sport. You know, I look at other sports like baseball. Oklahoma just wins a national championship in baseball. Well, I think they're 14-16 in SEC play. Think about that. In football, would be nowhere near the playoffs. You know, an 11th in regular season, and they win the national championship. But they also have non-conference games to show how good they are. And so I just think that the system wasn't ready for that change yet until they changed the selection part.
9: That was Lane Kiffin's monologue earlier on today before he went to press row at SEC Media Days. Like I said, we're going to play some more fun audio later on in the show as well from Lane Kiffin. We already played some of it on the first hour of the show today with me filling in for Al on Inside Sports, but it is a matured Lane Kiffin. I mean, who would have thought that he's going to be the guy dropping the bars of comparison is the thief of joy, and maybe you should get off social media and stop comparing yourself to others. Or, you know, I also completely agree with Lane Kiffin on the strength of schedule, that there certainly are three-loss SEC teams that are better than one or two-loss teams from other conferences. And so he was right on the money about everything that he said, a little more subdued than normal, and part of that might have been to avoid more questioning and a longer monologue than the other coaches. But I thought that he gave some really good stuff and all of that. And like I said in the first hour, I'm pretty high on LSU, even though they do have a new coach. But listen, I mean, I've seen Sam Levitt do some special things, and I have to trust Lane Kiffin today that Sam Levitt is fully healthy coming off the Liz Frank surgery. And so if he's healthy, then that offense could be pretty good with Jordan Seaton blocking up front. You have Harlan Berry still there. You get Eugene Wilson from Florida. You also get Jackson Harris from Hawaii. And then on the defensive side of the ball, they have a few guys that might be first-round draft picks, and they retain the defensive coordinator, Blake Baker. So I do like LSU, and like I said earlier as well, they get Texas, Alabama, and A&M, all of their hard games at home. And that's a very tough place to play down in Baton Rouge. So I'm higher on Lane Kiffin than most, and I actually really enjoyed listening to him there. I've learned a lot about how he kind of thinks of the game and what he thinks, you know, about certain problems in the game. After the break, we are going to hear from another probably guy that most OU fans around here don't like, and that's Steve Sarkisian. But I do think that OU fans will agree with some of the stuff that he said about strength of schedule, similar to what Lane Kiffin said there in his monologue. And then we're going to listen to a few clips of Ryan Silverfield as well later on this hour. And then we'll get to the more fun audio from when these guys kind of go to Radio Row and hear some audio of Nick Saban and Lane Kiffin talking earlier on today as well. Like I said, after the Sarkisian monologue, we'll start taking calls. But this is Sam Humphries on Game Time. We got the intros figured out as well. Got the computer fixed in here in the Sports Animal Studios. So I would like your input, though, on the text line, 405-900-9957. Send me the questions. I'll answer them in the second hour after we listen to some of these head coaches from today at SEC Media Days. Sam Humphries, live and local until 9 p.m. on Oklahoma's Leader in Sports, Game Time on The Animal.
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0: Ben Rice leads the New York Yankees into Philadelphia to go head-to-head with Kyle Schwarber and the Phillies. 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
17: Hi, I'm Ken Busby with the Route 66 Alliance. When Route 66 turns 100 years old in 2026, Oklahoma will be at the center of the celebration. After all, this is where the road was first laid out. Cyrus Avery, known as the father of Route 66, was from Tulsa, and it was his vision that put Oklahoma right on the main street of America. By 1937, Oklahoma had the longest stretch of fully paved road anywhere on Route 66. Diners, motels, and gas stations sprang up, creating the hospitality that Route 66 is still famous for today. Some of those historic landmarks are still here, and the centennial will bring new reasons to stop, from quirky roadside attractions to Boomerang Diner's Flying Pig, a fun new photo op and reminder of Oklahoma's unique flavor. So whether it's history, neon lights, or just a really good burger, Oklahoma is where Route 66 truly comes to life.
16: This has been Oklahoma Moments, brought to you by Boomerang Diner. 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
22: 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Sir. Yeah.
9: The show does go on here on Game Time with Sam Humphries, live and local until 9 p.m. on Oklahoma's Leader in Sports, the Sports Animal. Last hour, I gave what would have been my rankings or my poll that I would have voted on if I was down in Tampa at SEC Media Days. And I put Georgia number one. I put OU number two. We've heard from Kirby and Brent Venables earlier on in the week. And then I had LSU number three. We just last segment heard from Lane Kiffin. And then number four on my poll would have been Texas. Now, again, Texas on paper is probably even better than that. I mean, some people picking them number one, most people picking them number two in the conference, as far as experts that I have seen. I just have them number four because I think OU is going to beat Texas in the OU-Texas game, and Texas has to go to Baton Rouge to play Lane Kiffin and LSU, who I'm higher on than most people. So I am still very high on Steve Sarkisian and the Texas Longhorns headed into this season. And here was Sark's opening monologue earlier on today down at SEC Media Days.
1: You know, Commissioner Sankey touched on a few things and a few stats that I'm really proud of our program and our organization of what we've been able to accomplish. And you think about, you know, last season alone, we beat three top 10 ranked teams in a down year. The last 2 years, we've beaten 10 top 25 ranked teams, which is more than any other school in the country. I believe it's 14 wins over top 25 teams over the last 3 years. And so there's a lot to be proud of for us at the University of Texas. But I will say this at the University of Texas, the standard is the standard. The standard is the standard. And I know the expectations are high outside of our building. I know everybody wants to say what percentage we are to make the playoffs or what percentage it is for us to, you know, win a conference championship or make the CFP or be a national champion. But the expectations are always high within our organization. They're higher than you would imagine. They're higher than they are on the outside world. And now more than ever, external factors don't motivate us. It's what we're doing internally. And we've got a very hungry football team. We've got a team that competed their tails off a year ago and fell short of making the college football playoff after the previous 2 years being in the semifinals and knocking on the door to play for a national title with the ball inside the 10-yard line. So those external factors, whether it's a comment or a tweet or a podcast or an interview by a pundit, that's not going to motivate us. What motivates us is what we do every single day. And I'm proud of the leadership on our team for buying into that idea. And I couldn't be more proud of the guys for the way that they handle themselves that way. Because we're going to have to. Our schedule's real. Okay, it's a real football schedule. And I think the key to that is focusing on us, be enamored with what we do. That takes great leadership. That takes great commitment. Okay, and that takes great mental and physical toughness to make that happen. We've got three players here that I think exude all of those three things. Obviously, we've got Arch Manning here. We've got Colin Simmons. We've got Trevor Goosby. The first thing I'd like to say about those three guys is all three of them signed with the University of Texas out of high school. So in this era of transfer portal, in this era of players coming from, you know, different places and building rosters and so on and so forth, these were three guys that chose to be part of our program when maybe our program wasn't where it is today. You know, Arch and Trevor came 4 years ago. We were an 8-5 team coming off of an Alamo Bowl loss against Washington. They chose the University of Texas. Colin came the next year. But I think all three of these guys exude the leadership that is needed, the commitment to the program, the commitment to their teammates, and the mental and physical toughness to be a champion. And so proud to have all three of those guys with us today. I will say this. I know you all say it, but I'm going to say it. We do have a talented roster. We do have a good football team. We're balanced. You know, I think we're good on offense, we're good on defense, we're good on special teams. I'm not going to shy away from that to give you the coach speak. We do have a talented team, but we've got to make that come to life on every single Saturday against a challenging schedule. And that's the challenge as their coach, is to get them in the right mental space, the right physical space to go out and be at their best when their best is needed. And in our conference and in our non-conference schedule, that's every single Saturday. How did we build this talented roster? We built it through retention. We kept really good players on our team. We built it through high school recruiting. All right, we signed a heck of a high school class, which I think we're very proud of that class, and we built it through the portal. And that's a credit to our recruiting department, all right, of making those things come to life. But, you know, we lost 40 scholarship players off of last year's team, 24 portal transfers, which was more than we ever had, 3 early NFL draft picks and 13 seniors. With that, we brought in 47 new scholarship players, 22 through the portal, 25 freshmen. Okay, and so a lot of new faces. Culture is a big deal for us, but our culture gets developed, you know, historically in the summertime to get ready for a season. And I failed our team a year ago by doing it that way. And I felt like we didn't have the culture needed early in the season to make that happen, to be the team that we were capable of being. I learned my lesson. We started doing our culture work in February this year, and I think it's paid dividends. I was just on the plane with these guys coming over, And to a man, they all said, man, I love how summer's going. I love how close we are as a team. I mean, these guys were doing a scavenger hunt yesterday, and Colin and Archer competing until the end. Their two teams were the one at the end racing to win it. And then everybody's sweating bullets. It's 100 degrees in Austin right now, and they're having a blast together as a team. And those are the moments that are going to get us through the tough fourth quarters. Those are the moments that are going to get us through some tough road games
2: responsibility
1: of where we're headed this fall. So proud of those guys for buying into what was going to be so important to this team. We are not a finished product. We've got plenty to improve upon from last year. All right? It goes without saying, we've got to become a better run football team. We did not run the ball to the standard and the capabilities of what it is at the University of Texas. Now, we can make that better a variety of ways. All right? You got to get better up front as an offensive line group. You got to have capable runners that can do that. You got to provide weapons on the perimeter that people have to deploy to guard against. And you've got to put schemes together that they can operate and do at a high level. I think we've addressed all those areas in the run game. We've got to create more explosive plays. When we're at our best, we're a very explosive offensive football team. We were not that a year ago compared to where we were 2 years ago. The run game is a huge component to that. But we've got to become a more explosive football team, and we've got to minimize the penalties. We've got to fight the urge of playing behind the chains. And I say fight the urge because I think there's an urge to some of the penalties that we get. And so we've got to minimize those penalties. All of that, we're talking about consistency on the offensive side of the ball. And so, you know, to me, you put all those things together, we have a chance to be a very good offensive football team, but we've got some areas for improvement come the fall that need to show themselves. Defensively, obviously we've hired Will Muschamp to be our defensive coordinator. Has been a great addition. It was everything I thought this hire could be. You know, Will and I philosophically are very similar. We believe in a style of defense that is in your face, that is tough, that is hard-nosed, and we believe in coaching hard, but yet we believe in having a relationship and rapport with the players on the team, and Will does that, and it's been great having him. Now, where do we need to improve defensively? We've got to create more havoc. We need to create more negative plays, right? And we should have the capability and to get that done. We've got to minimize the explosives. All right, and so, you know, making sure, especially in the pass defense, that we minimize those explosive plays, and then we've got to be even better on third down, and most notably, we got to be better in the red area, especially on third down. And so, some areas of improvement for us there. But I think this, I know there's been a lot of talk, guys. Like, I've been sitting at home watching the 3.5 days of this stuff too. Okay, so I'm hearing everybody talk about the same thing. I can't wait to hear the same questions get asked that you were asking Kirby 3 days ago. Okay. I think this about the SEC. We've got a 9-game conference schedule. The challenge is week in and week out, making sure that our football team is mentally and physically tough enough and prepared to play, because that's what's required in this conference week in and week out. Because if you're not, you will get beat. It's not about beating us one time. It's about beating us the 9 times. That's the challenge of this conference, and that's what we will prepare our team to do. Looking forward to the opportunity. It's a heck of a schedule, and couldn't be more excited just about this team and about where I think this team can go. Just a couple things of note, housekeeping things. Cole Hudson, which you all saw the temporary restraining order on the 5-for-5. You know, that's still up in the air. I don't have much more to say about it. We'll see how that goes. And then one addition for us, John Meredith will be an early enrollee for us. He's reclassified. He'll be with the team this fall.
9: Okay, that was Sark and his opening monologue earlier on today at SEC Media Days. Like I said earlier, he had a lot of interesting thoughts in the question and answer portion, and when he went to Radio Row and certain things that we can play later on in the show. But he certainly talked about the offense quite a bit. And last year's offense for Texas was the worst since he had been there in 2021. I mean, they only averaged 388 yards per game. And I say only, but that was the worst since Sark has been there. 6 yards per play was the worst since Sark had been there. And rushing yards per game, 137.8, was the worst since Sark had been there. And he really went into the portal hard to give Arch Manning some weapons with not only Cam Coleman, who might be the best player, best receiver for sure in college football, but Hollywood Smothers. They get him from NC State. They get Relique Brown from Arizona State, and you get Emmett Mosley from Stanford as well, and then Ryan Wingo still on the team. And I mean, all three of those guys, over 6'2", over 200 pounds, big physical receivers for Arch to throw to. And like I said earlier, I love everything that I've heard from Arch today. We can play some of that later on in the show as well. But just because I'm picking Texas number four, that's really just, you know, my pick in the OU Texas game and then the LSU Texas game. I'm still very high on the Texas Longhorns, and then you add in the fact that they might have the most dominant defensive end in all of college football in Colin Simmons. Also have big Alex January on their defensive line, and Rasheem Biles at linebacker. You also got Bo Masco, who's a senior from Rutgers, coming to play cornerback for the Texas Longhorns as well. So on paper, Texas might be the most talented team in the SEC, and Sark certainly sounded like one of the more confident head coaches that we heard from all week. Another thing that Sark mentioned, and we'll play the fun clip of him talking about Parker Livingstone and everything, but one thing that we played earlier that I might just go ahead and play again right now, but Sark earlier on today I thought had some great thoughts on scheduling and how last year, if they wouldn't have even played Ohio State, they probably would have been in the playoffs. And so listen to Sark here. I think OU fans should certainly agree with this, because OU could be in this situation, especially having to play at Michigan, at Georgia, and then Texas in the Cotton Bowl. This could be Oklahoma this year. And so just take a listen to what Sark has to say. And I think the committee certainly, as Lane Kiffin said, and what Sark is about to say here, needs to take strength of schedule more into their process of determining who's going to be in these 12 teams.
1: 2023, really, we beat Alabama at Alabama. And that might have been the game that probably got us into the playoff that year in a four-team playoff. We played at Ohio State last year. We played at Michigan the next year. I'm not saying that was the game that got us in, but it surely played a part, right, of getting us into the 12-team playoff, and it got us a better seed winning that game. Last year, we didn't win the game at Ohio State, okay? And so I'm torn because I have two thoughts on this. One is, if we beat Ohio State last year, surely we're in a much better position when it comes to the playoffs. But on the other side of it is, if I don't play Ohio State and I play Jones Junior High, and we're 10-2, and our two losses are to Georgia and Florida, we're a playoff team. But like anything in this world, if you want to be really good at something, you got to take risk. There's calculated risks involved in life that you have to take. It's no different than playing quarterback. You got to take some risks at times. There's no different than being a play caller. You got to take that risk. There's no different than investing in a company or not. You're taking a risk. And so, yes, there's risk involved in playing a high-level non-conference schedule, but there's a lot of value in that win. There's a lot of value in that win if you can get the win. And so, is the juice worth the squeeze or not? That's what we're all tasked with. And so, I don't know yet about Notre Dame. We'll see, because I think the committee's got to show us what happens now and what's the value that they're placing on strength of schedule. And are we going to let a 9-3 team in as an at-large? We'll find out. And I think that this year is going to be a great test to that, of what that looks like.
9: I think Sark is right on the money with that. I think you can certainly make the case that a team like Texas last year, who was 9-3 and did not get in the playoffs, is better than either a one or two loss team from the Big 12 or the ACC. And as I broke down earlier, the SEC doesn't have any Michigan States or Rutgers or Purdue's like the Big 10 has. The second half of the Big 10 is pathetic, even though they had the top half has been better than the top half of the SEC. So I just think that Sark is right on the money with this. And like he said, if they don't play Ohio State and play Jones Junior High, is that what he said, or Popcorn State, then they would have been in the playoff. And so we'll see if OU does go up to Ann Arbor and beat Michigan But let's say that OU lost to Michigan and then loses to Georgia and Texas, but then runs the table the rest of the year. Are they really going to keep an Oklahoma team like that out of the playoffs? I don't think they should, and I think you could certainly make the case that in this hypothetical scenario, that just like Texas last year, I mean, look at what they did against Texas A&M. They played Texas A&M a whole lot better than Miami even played Texas A&M, and Miami went to the national title game. And so OU this year, if they were to lose these three games and then run the table, who's to say that they're not better than a Texas Tech, for instance, who would be like a one-loss team in the Big 12. I think that Sark is right on the money there, and the committee certainly has to figure out strength of schedule when it comes to their selection process. After the break, we are going to hear from the new head coach of the Arkansas Razorbacks, Ryan Silverfield, who I was pretty impressed with. It's still going to be an uphill climb at Arkansas, but we'll hear from the new coach of the Hogs after the break here on Oklahoma's Leader in Sports, Game Time with Sam Humphries on the Sports Animal.
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17: Hi, I'm Ken Busby with the Route 66 Alliance. When Route 66 turns 100 years old in 2026, Oklahoma will be at the center of the celebration. After all, this is where the road was first laid out. Cyrus Avery, known as the father of Route 66, was from Tulsa, and it was his vision that put Oklahoma right on the main street of America. By 1937, Oklahoma had the longest stretch of fully paved road anywhere on Route 66. Diners, motels, and gas stations sprang up, creating the hospitality that Route 66 is still famous for today. Some of those historic landmarks are still here, and the Centennial will bring new reasons to stop, from quirky roadside attractions to Boomerang Diner's Flying Pig, a fun new photo op and reminder of Oklahoma's unique flavor. 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
6: 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It's Game Time with Sam Humphries. 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
9: We're back here on Game Time. Sam Humphries with you until 9 p.m. on Oklahoma's Leader in Sports, The Animal. That song name is You Need Some Help. And Arkansas thought they needed a little help last year after going 2-10, so they bring in Ryan Silverfield from Memphis. And listen, I mean, I know that he even lost four games at Memphis last year, but I had not really, you know, been put on game on Ryan Silverfield. Like, I didn't know anything about him. And today, hearing him talk, he was pretty engaging. And I'm not saying that he can turn around Arkansas in 1 year, and it's certainly going to be tough having games at Texas A&M and at Vandy and, you know, at Texas, but you also have to play LSU as well. And so I'm not saying, and not in Georgia, how could I forget Georgia at home early on, early on in the season as well. But I do like what I heard from Silverfield. We'll play some more funny clips later on in the show as well. But here was Silverfield, the new coach of the Razorbacks, in his opening monologue today at SEC Media Days.
0: Thank you for being here. Before we get started, I think it's important that I mention with the recent passing of Jim Lindsay, that our thoughts and prayers are with his family and his friends at this time. Certainly a Razorback legend and an icon throughout the entire state of Arkansas. So we're thinking about him and his family at this time. With that being said, the last 8 months have been a whirlwind. They've been a lot of fun. It's been a lot of exciting times. Couldn't be more pleased with the way it's gone, the work that's been put in. Obviously, a lot of unknowns heading into the 2026 football season with near 80 new players on our teal, not almost an entirely new staff. But a lot of excitement, a lot of work has been put in, and can't wait to talk about our Razorback team today. With that being said, as you guys have had the opportunity to meet with so many of our players, we have three of our players here today, and I want to briefly touch on them. Quincy Rhodes Jr., okay? Quincy's a young man from North Little Rock that I actually had the opportunity to know really since his junior year of high school. In fact, at Memphis, we were his first offer out of high school, so it was exciting when he decided at our press conference to come back and say, hey, I'm going to be a part of this thing moving forward and finish up my last year with you as the head coach. Then you have a young man, Caden Kittler. Caden actually took an official visit to Memphis out of high school, and so he's another young man that I've known now for 6 years. When I got the head job, we FaceTimed with his parents, and they decided that they were going to continue to be a part of the Razorback family as well. And then lastly, Sutton Smith. And Sutton's a young man that committed to us as a junior in high school at Memphis, and throughout his career there, had many SEC schools actually calling him, trying to get him to transfer, and he said, you know what, I'm going to stay loyal to Memphis and loyal to Coach Silverfield. And ultimately, when the opportunity came for us both to be here, he decided it was his best interest. And Sutton's a guy that I'm excited for the rest of the country and the rest of the SEC to see what he's all about. I know we're going to talk about the rest of the roster here in a little bit. Obviously, the question is about the quarterback battle. Great faith in the two guys that are competing for that starting job as it sits today. K.J. Jackson and A.J. Hill, both are very, very intelligent. Both are very hardworking. Both have the skill set in order to lead us to a bunch of SEC wins and compete at the highest level. So thrilled with those two. Everybody keeps saying, when will a decision be made? Listen, they're going to continue to battle through OTAs and summer access and then through training camp, and then we'll look up later at the end of August and see where it sits. But very pleased with the way each one of those guys is progressing and looking forward to seeing how they continue to try to lead our offense. Talking about our staff, all right, tried to put together what I believe is a great coaching staff and everybody that's involved in our support staff. And you look at it, let's start with our offensive coordinator, Tim Kramsey. Tim has been with us the last 4 years at Memphis and stayed loyal. In fact, as SEC schools called him and tried to get him to come be a coordinator in the SEC, he stayed put and said, I'm going to stay loyal to you and to the school. And then ultimately, when this job came open, he said, let's do this. And he's had a lot of success, a lot of top 25 offenses throughout his career. And if you look at what we did on offense at Memphis, we have no doubt that same success can be reciprocated at the University of Arkansas. A guy named Ron Roberts. All right, Ron Roberts, a lot of you guys have known throughout this league, had a lot of success, has been around, has been an FCS head coach. Have a lot of faith in Ron. In fact, I actually interviewed him while I was at the University of Memphis when he was the D coordinator at Louisiana Lafayette. Tried to bring him a part of our staff and actually couldn't afford his buyout. A couple weeks later, he ended up at Baylor. But a lot of faith in what Ron's doing. He's running the defense, and he knows what it's done. He's looked at a lot of these offenses throughout the SEC, throughout the years, and excited to see what we're going to do on the defensive side of the ball. And then lastly, our special teams coordinator, Chad Lunsford. Chad was most recently at Auburn, and he's a guy that's been a Division I head coach, obviously at Georgia Southern, and had success as a special teams coordinator throughout his career. So excited to add those three coordinators and feel very, very confident about the rest of our coaching staff. We feel like we've assembled a great group of guys, a unique mix that ultimately are going to pour into our players and give us the best opportunity to have success. You know, people say all the time, Ryan, what is the expectation in year one? What does success look like in your first season at Arkansas? And this is not coach speak. Truly, can we make improvements every single day? Right? Can we be the best in the country at the controllables, everything that we go out there every single day? And for

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1: Heads are exploding in Chicago Bears territory and their fan base. 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
10: Hi, I'm Ken Busby with the Route 66 Alliance. When Route 66 turns 100 years old in 2026, Oklahoma will be at the center of the celebration. After all, this is where the road was first laid out. Cyrus Avery, known as the father of Route 66, was from Tulsa, and it was his vision that put Oklahoma right on the main street of America. By 1937, Oklahoma had the longest stretch of fully paved road anywhere on Route 66. Diners, motels, and gas stations sprang up, creating the hospitality that Route 66 is still famous for today. Some of those historic landmarks are still here, and the centennial will bring new reasons to stop, from quirky roadside attractions to Boomerang Diner's Flying Pig, a fun new photo op and reminder of Oklahoma's unique flavor. So whether it's history, neon lights, or just a really good burger, Oklahoma is where Route 66 truly comes to life.
9: This has been Oklahoma Moments, brought to you by Boomerang Diner. 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
20: Thank you, Dion. I am ready for hour two here on Game Time. Sam Humphreys with you, live and local until 9 p.m. on Oklahoma's leader in sports, the Sports Animal. Like I said, last hour was listening to Kiffin and Sark and Silverfield's monologues, but this hour is for your calls and texts and also some more time to play some more fun clips from, you know, Radio Row and not just these guys speaking at the podium. So some more fun player slash coach clips from SEC Media Days today. But we do have some calls and texts, so let's get to them. Let's go to the Lucky Star line and talk to Chuck. What's up, Chuck?
4: Sam, you always say that, and I appreciate it. I thought of something just as I called, and I heard Day. And first of all, I'm grateful for the show. I'm grateful. Okay, I've been through some times, but I'm driving Lynn crazy. But just having you there, just hearing about it. But like Chris Furman says, that's why they play the game. So let's just wait back, enjoy, watch OU. I have first question. First of all, I'm going to make a statement. I heard what you said about your life and your dad's, and just from Lynn and me. Just know that I will never stop praying. I firmly believe, and I've seen miracles in sports too, you know, but our loving God and your mother, and I know what it's like to lose a parent, even after 26 years. And so you and your dad especially have prayers. But I'm only going to make an invitation to you. You go on with your dad every Wednesday. I don't know if you do it, and if you're so busy, because usually you are. I wish you'd take a phone call or here or there, because I'd like to talk to you. Your dad is one of the kindest humans that ever been. We were at a public restaurant. He spent 30 minutes with Lynn and me, 30 minutes, and it's incredible. So,
20: it's not a bad idea, Chuck. Maybe one day, you know, in these upcoming weeks, before football season starts, we could do a day on a Hump Man Hump Day where we take some calls. That's not a bad idea.
4: Well, but if you don't, that's okay, because I'll listen anyway. But
20: I appreciate
4: just,
20: that.
4: You, the prayers and love, and Lynn's in the other room, but just listening to you picks me up. It's something fierce, and like I said, on the other hand, let's not get so upset. Everybody gets so upset. You know, it's like when we played in our rec league ball, you know, I call softball and baseball the same thing as far as I'm concerned. You know, and after the game, we'd have a drink, some drink beer, some not. But, you know, let's not take it so seriously, but compete hard. And yep. So I appreciate you. Now you got other callers, so. Thank you and appreciate you. But I'm still working on winning the bets. Thanks.
20: There you go. Yeah, Lynn is always going to win the bets. That's a great call from Chuck, the biggest Thunder fan on the face of the planet. Also a great caller and football fan as well. So always appreciate when Chuck calls in. We did have a couple other calls. They hung up. So let's go to the text line if you want to call in and talk about anything in the world of sports. We've been talking a ton about SEC Media Days. Certainly call in 405-900-9957. This one comes from the 405. It says the Kiffin deal about his daughter was funny. We played that in the first hour when I was filling in for Al. It says Kiffin is such a polarizing dude. Like him at times, then not so much at other times. I think that describes Lane Kiffin perfectly. I totally agree. But like I have said, Kiffin, especially listening to his monologue today and just, you know, really over the last couple of years since he got off alcohol and lost all the weight, it just seems like he's so much more mature. I was even telling Tony earlier, I was watching Saban and Kiffin on SEC Network together today, and I'm going, Kiffin is morphing into Saban. I mean, they even talk with their hands the same way and have the same cadence. And so all I'm saying about Kiffin is I'm not saying he's the greatest coach in the history of the sport like Nick Saban is, but he does seem a whole lot more mature, and he does seem pretty darn confident in this LSU team this year, even though it's his first year there. So I appreciate a lot of what Kiffin does, and I thought today was interesting. What did he say? Comparison is the thievery of joy or something close to that, and saying that his son Knox, who is also on the LSU team, challenged him to get off social media, so we won't get the funny tweets throughout the year, I don't think. But Kiffin was fun to listen to earlier on in the day. Let's go to another head coach that a lot of people don't like around here. That's Lincoln Riley. This question from the 405, it says, Sam, tell us how hot Lincoln Riley's seat is if he don't win nine games. Well, we talked a lot about this last night with the Hump Man on Hump Man Hump Days, so go back and listen to that. But what I will say is USC has a very manageable schedule. They play Oregon at home, and they play Ohio State at home. I mean, if they can get through those games, you've got to go to Penn State, and we'll see what Campbell and Iowa slash Penn State is this year, taking all those guys, what was it, 28 guys or whatever, to Penn State with him, and 42 guys left Iowa State. I thought that that was a little ridiculous to kind of leave the cupboard bare in Iowa State. But as far as USC goes, they play San Jose State. That's a win. Fresno State, that's a win. Louisiana, that's a win. So their non-conference is literally nothing. And then they play at Rutgers. That's a win. They play Oregon at home. Probably a loss, but they play them at home. And then they play Washington at home, and then they play at Penn State, then they get a bye week, then they go to Wisconsin, where Fickell might be on the hottest seat in the country, speaking of hot seats, and then they play Ohio State at home, and then they play at Indiana. I'm chalking that one up as a loss. And so my point is, if you can split the games between Oregon and Ohio State at home, not easy to do. All I'm saying is those games are at home. They would be a two-loss team, and almost certainly in the playoffs if they beat Maryland and UCLA the last two games of the year. But a lot of talk about the quarterbacks in college football and how good this class is going to be. We'll hear from Urban Meyer talking about that here in a second. I thought his thoughts on it were pretty interesting. But Jaden Maiava might be one of those guys going a little bit under the radar. And, I mean, last year, what did he have last year? It was I'm trying to find his stats here. I don't have them in front of me, but I mean, decent. And this year you would assume even better. And they got Raymond Jordan as well at running back. And you still got Terrell Anderson as well. And so my point is that Lincoln seems pretty confident in this team. The experts are picking them to be a fringe playoff team. But to your question, the question was, if you don't win nine games, I think that USC might be looking to pay that buyout and move in a different direction, because it has not been good for Lincoln at USC. Last year they did win nine games, but I mean, what's his overall record there? I mean, since he left Oklahoma, let's see if this has it in front of me. Since Lincoln left, let's see if it has his record here. I don't have it in front of me, but I mean, I could search it real quick. Let's see. Lincoln Riley record at USC. Okay, so at USC, he's 35-18. That's a 66% winning percentage. That's not good enough at USC. I mean, when I was growing up, USC was the Alabama. I mean, it was Pete Carroll and Matt Leinart and Reggie Bush and, you know, Lindell White. I mean, all of those guys. And it's just not that anymore. And part of that might be the fact that, you know, that they're in the Big Ten now. And like, for instance, I'm really high on Oregon this year, but Oregon's never won a national championship. And so you got teams that are new blood, like Indiana and Oregon in the Big Ten, but you also have the old money, like teams like Ohio State and Penn State. And so, I mean, the Big Ten at the top is very, very tough to deal with. So I think that Lincoln might have his best team so far this year at during his time at USC, but we'll see. Three tough games between Oregon, Ohio State, and Indiana. Okay, so I mentioned Urban Meyer there. Urban was on his podcast with Mark Ingram talking about this quarterback class. Let's hear what Urban had to say.
18: This could be one of the best quarterback classes in modern history as far as guys coming out. The first four, in my mind, Dante Moore, C.J. Carr, Arch Manning, and Julian Sayin are the best quarterbacks.
19: The notables.
18: I mean, you got guys like Trinidad Shambliss, Lenora Sellers. These guys were Marcel Reed. These guys were monsters. This could be one of the best.
20: I mean, just think about that. I mean, this really could be one of the better quarterback classes that we've seen. And he's not even mentioning, like I said, guys like Mateer or Jaden Maiava. I think that they're right on the money. And again, Trinidad might be a little too small to play in the NFL. Speaking of that, we did see Diego Pavia get waived by the Ravens earlier on today. So the smaller quarterbacks, even though guys like Kyler Murray might have some success this year, certainly some better options like an Arch Manning if he were to have a really good year. Lenoris Sellers, I mean, talk about a big, just beefy quarterback that can go, you know, be a dual threat type of guy in the NFL. I could see that happening, but Julian Sain and Dante Moore, a little skinnier, but I don't know. My point is yes, he's right. That Marcel Reed, I mean, talk about a dual threat guy. If that guy can ever figure out not to throw it to the other team and take care of the ball, he is electrifying. And then Carr, I mean, talk about a guy that does take care of the ball. What's his touchdown to interception ratio? I mean, he's only thrown like five picks in his career. So yeah, I agree. And I think that Arch Manning in his second year at Texas, I feel like there's not enough hype around Arch Manning considering how great he played at the end of the season last year. Let's go to some other clips from today. We haven't played any Jeff Lebby. This was Jeff Lebby talking about his defensive coordinator. His defensive coordinator, Zach Arnett, and his decision to bring him back in their relationship.
0: Zach Arnett back into the fold. Just run through the process of how that happened and just bringing him back into Mississippi State.
21: Yeah, the biggest thing for me was wanting to add a piece inside that defensive staff room to be able to go run it that had ran it, that had called it, that had called it inside this conference. That's what I wanted first, and had the experience of being a defensive coordinator and having to adjust and understood the grind of what we do every single week. Obviously, Zach has that, and I coached against him, didn't enjoy going against him. He made it really, really hard. And that, for me, was just another great stamp and a check-the-box situation where I knew what I was getting. And I've talked a ton about being the aggressor, being able to affect the quarterback, create negative plays. He's done that. And he has been awesome in the building. He's been great from a leadership standpoint on that side of the ball for us. And I feel like it does free me up in a great way, which has been awesome.
20: Good stuff there from former OU offensive coordinator Jeff Lebby, who went 5-8 last year with Mississippi State. They've been a little bit better, I guess, you know, but they still kind of hold themselves to the standard of the Mike Leach era. And I just don't know if that's possible going up against teams like Alabama and Oklahoma and Ole Miss. And I just don't know if that's possible. They have to play at Texas this year, too. And so, tough place to win at. One of those places, like, I don't know, it's like in the SEC, it's Arkansas and Mississippi State. I always kind of put in that same list. I used to put Ole Miss kind of in that list too, but Lane Kiffin showed how great of a coach he is. That's one of the reasons why I'm a little bit down on Pete Golding a little bit, because it's just hard to win at some of these places in the SEC because it is just a grind throughout conference play. I put Missouri kind of in that list as well. And so, again, this year, the main thing to take away from media days today with Mississippi State is a lot of people very high on Kamario Taylor, sophomore quarterback, last year as a true freshman, had two starts, threw for over 300 yards in both starts, and big dual threat quarterback. So Lebby, who is a great offensive mind, certainly has a good weapon at quarterback, but a young weapon. And so we'll see how the Bulldogs end up doing in the SEC. This one, let's play some Arch Manning. We haven't heard from Arch yet on the show tonight. This one talks about Cam Coleman. Arch Manning talking about probably the biggest transfer pickup in all of college football, Cam Coleman, who you saw play in Norman last year. The guy is a physical freak coming from Auburn, maybe the biggest, most physical, beastly wide receiver in all of college football playing for the Longhorns this year. This is what Arch Manning had to say about Cam.
22: Just what stood out about throwing to Cam Coleman so far? What makes him special?
23: Yeah, obviously he's a really good athlete, a freak athlete, but he's also a really good person and a very hard worker, so we're excited to have him. He's a great teammate. He works really hard. The good thing about Cam and how we built our relationship is he always wants to throw. He always wants to meet extra. And I think anytime you get a guy like that, it's easier for me to become close with. And he's also a good guy. He can joke and we can go eat. And I'm excited to have him on my team, that's for sure.
20: He should be excited. There were a couple times last year in that game against OU and Norman when Cam Coleman was playing for Auburn that Cam Coleman burnt his guy deep and was wide open for touchdowns. And unfortunately, last year he had a quarterback that couldn't really get him the ball in Jackson Arnold. This year he upgrades to Arch Manning, and so very interested to see what that offense looks like with the big physical wide receivers like Cam Coleman and Ryan Wingo on the other side of the field. Arch Manning also today talked about what he learned from the loss to Ohio State early on last season.
1: Sports, what did you take from that Ohio State game, the first go around, that you can bring into your second matchup?
23: Yeah, I learned a lot. Obviously, gaining those game experiences was really good for me. Obviously, that was a rough game, so I'm learning from it and moving on and motivating it for me for this year.
20: Like I said, last year, the second half of the year, because of how bad Arch looked early on in the season, I don't think a lot of people gave Arch enough credit for how good he looked later on in the year, like coming back at Mississippi State or against Texas A&M later on in the year. If he can play like that with these weapons, and you would think they would be able to run the ball a little bit better, I'm high on Texas, but like I said, I think crazy things happen in the Cotton Bowl. I also think crazy things happen in Death Valley. So I'm picking OU still to win the OU-Texas game, and I'm picking LSU to beat Texas at LSU. But that's the only reason why I'm picking Texas number 4 in the conference. If you look at it on paper, Texas should probably be number 1 in the conference, but I got it Georgia, OU, LSU, Texas, just because of how the schedule plays out. But again, I was very impressed with how confident Sark was in his team earlier on today. Here's another clip from Sark talking about Arch earlier on in the day as well.
2: Well, I think that's what a real guy does, and Arch Manning's a real guy. You know, before the season, Arch Manning wasn't going around posting on social media, I'm going to be the first pick in the draft. He wasn't posting on social media, I'm going to be the Heisman Trophy winner. He, quite frankly, went under the radar and just worked really hard and tried to be the best player and the best teammate he could be. Then he doesn't play great, and we don't play great, and he takes, in my opinion, some real tough criticism. And some would say disrespectful criticism. But he didn't go complain about it. He didn't go on some rant on social media. What did he do? He kept working really hard. What did his teammates do? They supported him. And the byproduct of hard work and being on a team that supports you and loves you, you get on the other side of that adversity. And now he can do the same for the next guys. And so I just think that that's what a real guy does. And that's what Arch Manning.
20: I've been super impressed with how Arch Manning has handled this whole media circus around him. And again, this year, SEC Media Days, a few less reporters around Arch Manning, but still probably the most or the biggest scrum around a player so far this week at SEC Media Days. But my point is he's going under the radar a little bit. I don't think people realize how good his second half of the year was last year at Texas. One more funny clip here from SEC Media Days as well. This comes from Ryan Silverfield, and just listen to this question and answer here, talking about his record against the other coaches in the SEC.
5: My predictions of most preseason rankings, you're at the bottom of most coach rankings, and we know that you're about to take a break from social media, too. You've told us that. And you have a 5-1 record against the coaches in this league, 5-1 record against Power 4 teams in general. What would you say to those who are doubting you in the Arkansas program going into the season?
6: Well, that's great. Keep doubting me. What'd you say my record was against the coaches in this conference?
5: 5-1, Coach.
6: Okay, thanks. Yeah, that's great. I won't throw the podium at you, so I appreciate that. Listen, people have the right to feel a certain way, and that's okay. I've been doubted my whole life.
20: I love that answer from Ryan Silverfield. That's what you want if you are Arkansas and have been at the bottom of the conference in recent memory. You want a guy that comes in there and says, yeah, I do have a little bit of a chip on my shoulder, but also look at what I've done. So even though a lot of Arkansas fans weren't enamored by the Silverfield hire, maybe they wanted, I don't know, Golish or Sumrall, it does seem like he fits in well at Arkansas, and I could see him winning more games than Sam Pittman won. Now, I don't necessarily see it this year. It's just a really tough schedule, but we will see on Silverfield at Arkansas. After the break, I will play some more audio and react to it, but if you want to call in, 405-900-9957 is the Lucky Star line. If you want to be like Chuck, call in. That is the number, 405-900-9957. I'll also get to some text messages after the break as well here on Oklahoma's Leader in Sports, Game Time with Sam Humphries on the Sports Animal.
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0: live and local until 9 p.m. on the Sports Animal. Been talking a ton about SEC Media Days, reacting to audio from throughout the day. And earlier on in the show, at the top of the show, I gave what I would have voted for as far as my rankings for the SEC. I'll repeat them right now. I had Georgia number one. I had OU number two. And remember, this is not how talented I think the rosters are. This is what I think it's going to finish up as. I have Georgia number one, OU number two, LSU number three, Texas number four, A&M number five, Bama number six, Ole Miss seven, Tennessee eight, South Carolina nine, and Florida number 10. And then, like I said, the rest of the teams I think are pretty darn similar after that. I thought it would be interesting to go to the media poll from last year at SEC Media Days and see how those rankings turned out, because we will get the SEC media rankings tomorrow from what the media members voted today. And last year they had Texas number one. Texas ended up being fifth in the SEC. Last year they had Georgia number two. They did finish number two in the conference. Last year they had Alabama number three, and they won the conference. They were first. And then they had LSU number four. They ended up finishing 10th and firing their head coach. They had South Carolina number five, and they ended up finishing 13th. And guys like Lenora Sellers did not go to the NFL. They ended up staying at South Carolina. We'll see if Beamer and those boys can bounce back after a disappointing year last year. They have Florida number six. They ended up finishing 12th and firing their head coach. They had Ole Miss number seven. They ended up finishing third, and their head coach upgrades to LSU. A&M, they had number eight. They actually exceeded expectations and finished fourth. So maybe I'm not giving A&M enough credit. I just worry a little bit about their defense and the fact they gave up 40 points three different times in bigger games last year. They had Tennessee, number nine, they finished eighth. They had OU, number 10. OU exceeded expectations and finished sixth. And then they had Auburn, number 11. They finished 14th. And Vandy was another one. They had Vandy 13th, and Vandy ended up finishing seventh. They exceeded expectations. So teams like Texas and LSU and South Carolina and Florida last year disappointed, but teams like OU and Ole Miss and Alabama exceeded expectations. So we'll have to see what the consensus was in the poll tomorrow, but I do think that there's seven teams that could possibly win the SEC this year. But again, I'm picking Georgia to win the conference, and then I'm picking OU to play them in the SEC championship game. One thing I was talking about before that break was how tough of a job Arkansas is, and Nick Saban had some interesting thoughts on that on SEC Network earlier on today. Let's take a listen to Nick Saban on Ryan Silverfield.
1: You know, Ryan Silverfield probably has the toughest job, you know, of all these guys. I mean, I think they only won two games last year or whatever, so probably needs to do a lot, but I do think from talking to him, he's got the right disposition and patience about, he loves the place, and I think he knows what he needs to do to try to build it there. You know, Will Stein has Kenny Mincy from.
0: Good points there from Nick Saban, kind of echoing what I was talking about, how tough the schedule's going to be every single year at Arkansas. They need that Tyson money to come in and really buy some players, I think, and do what Ole Miss did to really have success at Arkansas. Speaking of Ole Miss, Lane Kiffin talked about the difference between recruiting at LSU and recruiting at Ole Miss. Let's hear what Lane Kiffin had to say.
2: Now you have 12 players with Nike NIL deals, the first offensive lineman ever. No other schools above eight. We didn't say like 12, 11. We didn't say just SEC schools. So it's a big reason why we're here. When I said that first press conference, like, it's just different. We're going to make this thing different than anywhere else to go when you combine LSU and us, and you're seeing it. You know, We just on stage had that question in the Vanity Fair and all that, whatever. And as I walked off, and you know, I didn't really want to say it, but you know, when you talk about the changes of places, somebody said it the other day. They said, like a month ago, where they were like, well, he's been here 6 months and he's had more five-star signees and commits than he did in the previous 6 years combined. You know, that's kind of proof to me of the decision and of the combination of the two, us and LSU.
0: And that's exactly what I was saying yesterday whenever I said that every single coach in college football, if they were the head coach at Ole Miss and had the opportunity to be the head coach at LSU, every single coach in college football would have done exactly what Lane Kiffin did, and it's because of that reason. Listen to what he said. He said he's been here for 6 months, and he's had more five-star signees and commits than he did in the previous 6 years combined at Ole Miss. It's different down at LSU. Let's also hear from Lane Kiffin talking to Nick Saban and telling a story about Miss Terry whenever Nick Saban returned to Tiger Stadium after leaving Tiger Stadium. Nick was trying to give Lane some advice on when he returns to Oxford and Ole Miss later on this season.
1: I say this, Lane, when you get to that game, give me a call, because you're going to break the record for the ass kicking you get for the place you go back. Because I have it right now. When I went back to LSU after leaving and going to Alabama. All right, so I'll give you some coaching points on how to get through that.
3: Because you're going to Tennessee. I mean, the Tennessee thing, we remember the mustard stuff. Yeah.
4: Well, he'll be there for college game day, yeah. So I probably need Miss Terry, because I do remember, even though at this point you'd been back to LSU a lot, but I'm walking on the sidelines before the LSU game, that they still dislike him there at the time, you know, and fans are yelling stuff at him. And, you know, she's got this stuff. She's like putting it on the ground. I'm like, well, what are you doing? She's like, there's real voodoo here in the stadium.
3: So you said, okay,
4: that's true.
3: What was it?
4: There's real voodoo, and they don't like Nick here, so I got to spread this stuff out to make sure we're going to be okay. Whatever.
1: Holy water. She took holy water.
3: No, really?
1: On the sidelines.
3: Oh, that's good.
1: Push the voodoo out.
3: There's got to be film of this. There's got to be. This has to be on tape somewhere.
5: Would she help him then at Von Hemingway? Would she be by
1: his side? Sure. She loves Lane. I'm sure she would.
0: Great stuff there. Miss Terry, who is Nick Saban's wife, was sprinkling holy water at Death Valley before the game whenever Nick Saban returned a few years ago. That was good stuff. Here was Nick Saban earlier on today on ESPN talking about whoever wins this national championship doesn't define who has the best conference. Essentially talking about how, the Big Ten does have the more elite teams at the top based off of the national championships recently, but he's talking about strength of schedule and saying what I've been talking about, that the SEC doesn't have Purdue's or Rutgers or, you know, the Michigan States of the world. And the second half, the bottom half of the SEC is much tougher. And so we have to start factoring in strength of schedule and knowing that a 9-win team, a 3-loss SEC team could be a whole lot better than a 1 or 2-loss ACC or Big 12 team, and even in the Big 10 as well, considering how easy the bottom half of the conference is with all those teams in the Big 10. But here is Nick Saban talking about this.
1: A lot of good teams from top to bottom. So I do think that the Big 10 has had 3 really, really good football teams. I mean, Michigan had a great team, beat us in overtime in the playoffs, you know, 3 years ago, Ohio State, Indiana. They had really, really good teams. We continued. Last year we had 5 teams in the playoffs, you know, as an SEC conference, which says that there's, you know, pretty good depth in this league. And a couple other teams, Vanderbilt and Texas, could have got in. So there's a lot of good teams in the SEC. I think every coach is trying to get his team to play at the highest level possible and hopefully get the best results possible. And if that leads to a championship, that's the ultimate goal. But I don't think they feel pressure just because somebody else won a couple championships.
0: Good stuff there from Nick Saban. Always very thoughtful in his answers. And I agree with everything he had to say today on ESPN and SEC Network. We need to hit a break. After the break, I'm going to switch gears for the last segment. If you thought that Ryan Fox couldn't get any more likable, you are wrong. I'll tell you a story that will make you like Ryan Fox even more after the break here on Game Time with Sam Humphries on the Sports Animal.
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0: time. Sam Humphries hanging out with you guys until 9 p.m. on Oklahoma's Leader in Sports, the Sports Animal. We'll get to the agenda in just a second for the rest of the evening and tomorrow. But before we do that, I saw this clip from Smiley Kaufman's podcast earlier on today called The Smiley Show. I think he does a great job on Live From, by the way. One of the only guys that I can handle on Live From. But Smiley Kaufman was interviewing Ryan Fox, the champion golfer of the year, Ryan Fox. And we always think how cool it would be to win the claret jug, but we never think about how do we get the claret jug home, which Ryan Fox was faced with after winning the British Open at Royal Birkdale. Take a listen to Ryan Fox and Smiley Kaufman tell this story about Ryan Fox getting the claret jug home.
1: I think everybody's seen the picture of you on the airplane trying to jam the claret jug into the overhead bin. Was this ever something that was considered as a pink tag item that might have been gate checked?
2: It was an interesting Monday. I had no sleep. So trying to deal with it all, figure out what I was going to do with these things, trying to get them through the airport. Like, they gave me two of them. Like, I've got the replica, I've got the real one, obviously, which is behind me. We'd had the conversation just before I left. Like, you probably should try to just get these on the plane. Like, my agent, my coach were like, don't check them, man. Like, that's bad. You don't want to be that guy that, like, randomly loses the claret jug. I meekly got up to the check-in agent with these two boxes and go, so yeah, I've got some like special cargo here. Like, is there any chance I can just take these on the plane? I've got my track, man. I've got my backpack. Like, I've got a suitcase, golf bag. Like, I'm all over the place. She goes, what's in it? You know, like, it's a claret jug, you know, the oldest trophy in golf. Did you win it? I'm like, yeah. Can I just take it through? She's like, yep, no problem. Take it through security, get a few questions here and there. A couple of people did recognize me. It did make it a little bit easier getting through. And as I walked to check in, Cam Young's in front of me in the line to check in. So, like, I feel a little bit guilty as it is walking in there with that. We get on the plane and I'm holding everyone up, trying to figure out how they fit overhead and jamming them in. And being a dad, you're really conscious of that stuff because you hate holding people up on a plane, trying not to whack people with my backpack at the same time. And I was a mess. And then when we got off the plane, I'm like, there's no way I'm going to hold everyone up. Let's just wait till everyone gets off and I can do this peacefully. So I waited for everyone to get off the plane. It was pretty cool. Like half the plane said, well done on the way out.
0: Great story there. Relatable story. At least the jamming something into the overhead bin part of the story. I don't think we can relate to winning the claret jug, but great stuff there from Ryan Fox, and tough scene for Cam Young having to be stuck behind Ryan Fox trying to jam his claret jug, his two claret jugs, one the real one and one replica, into the overhead bin. And Cam Young, who was one shot away from winning that trophy, had to sit there and watch Ryan Fox try to jam the trophy, which was in a box, into the overhead bin. Pretty funny story there. The agenda for the rest of the evening. Not really any sports going on. We can talk about the baseball games that just ended, but I am going to go home and I'm going to watch the end of of Quarterbacks on Netflix. I've been watching this quarterback series, and you know, it's the old one with Patrick Mahomes and Kirk Cousins and Marcus Mariota. They did it a few years ago, but this year it's a documentary of last season, but this year's season of quarterbacks is Jaden Daniels, Baker Mayfield, Cam Ward, and Joe Flacco. It's been very entertaining to watch. I don't know how you can't love Baker Mayfield after watching this. So if you're a Sooner fan, you definitely need to check out Quarterbacks on Netflix. A couple of these baseball scores, no games going on tonight, late at night, but the Braves did win over the Padres 6-5 earlier on today. The Twins won 3-1 over the Guardians in 12 innings, so extra innings in that one. Then you had the Jays win 3-1 over the Rays. You had the D-backs win 10-6 over Mark's Cardinals. And then you had the Tigers win 4-3 over my Royals. I want to thank everybody for the great interaction, great texts, great calls earlier on in the show, and hope you guys enjoyed the audio from SEC Media Days. We'll be back on the air tomorrow. I'll be with T-Bag at 6 o'clock during Al's show, and then we'll have Game Time from 7 to 9 every single weeknight here on the Sports Animal. Game Time with Sam Humphries, leader in sports on the Sports Animal.
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16: O'Brien, the Carolina Panthers and the Arizona Cardinals, the first two teams to open 2026 training camp in the NFL, and the Panthers already battling attrition. Ascending pass rusher Nick Scordon has suffered a torn ACL, according to our Ian Rappaport and Cameron Wolf. Scordon had 5 sacks and 7 tackles for loss in his rookie campaign. Elsewhere, the Baltimore Ravens have waived former Vanderbilt quarterback Diego Pavia. Malik Nabers will not begin training camp on the physically unable to perform list for the Giants as he comes back from a torn ACL. Cardinals quarterback Jacoby Brissett has reported to training camp after not participating in the voluntary part of their offseason program. And number one overall pick Fernando Mendoza has signed his 4-year, fully guaranteed $57.2 million contract. To the majors, 5 games on the slate tonight, all already in the books. North of the border, the Blue Jays beat the Rays 3-1. In a 12-inning marathon in Cleveland, the Twins defeat the Guardians 3-1. Elsewhere in the Central, Tigers beat the Royals 4-3. Braves 6, Padres 5 in the ATL. Diamondbacks beat the Cardinals 10-6. And how about Jackie Bradley Jr., the former Boston Red Sox, walks it off for the Indianapolis Clowns and Banana Ball down the road from Bristol in Hartford, Connecticut. For more scores and analysis, check out ESPN.com and that all-new ESPN app. With the very latest from SEC Media Day's final day in Tampa, Florida, join Game Night coming up next with Q Myers and yours truly right here on ESPN Radio.

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17: I'm Mia O'Brien. The Carolina Panthers and the Arizona Cardinals will battle in Canton, Ohio at the Pro Football Hall of Fame game in August, and they are the first two teams to open 2026 training camp. Carolina already battling attrition. Ascending pass rusher Nick Scorton has suffered a torn ACL, according to our Ian Rappaport and Cam Wolf, on the first day of training camp. Scorton had 5 sacks in his rookie campaign. Elsewhere, the Baltimore Ravens have waived former Vandy quarterback Diego Pavia. Malik Nabers will not begin training camp on the physically unable to perform list for the Giants as he comes back from a torn ACL of his own. Cardinals QB Jacoby Brissett has reported to training camp after not participating in the voluntary part of the offseason program. And number one overall pick Fernando Mendoza has signed his 4-year, fully guaranteed $57.2 million contract. To the majors, 5 games on the slate tonight. All of them are already in the books. North of the border, the Blue Jays beat the Rays 3-1. The Twins defeat the Guardians 3-1 at Cleveland in a 12-inning marathon. Elsewhere, the Tigers beat the Royals 4-3. The Braves beat the Padres 6-5. And the Diamondbacks beat the Cardinals 10-6. There is one game that is currently in progress in the bottom of the sixth in College Station. Athletes Unlimited softball opening playoff game. The Chicago Bandits and the Portland Cascade knotted at 3. That game is airing right now on ESPN. 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Where do we stand at the midway point of the season? W-Tiers are next with Q Myers and yours truly right here on Game Night on ESPN Radio.
18: Coming up on the Friday edition of Unsportsmanlike with Evan Cohen, Michelle Smallman, and me, Chris Canty. Last year, I said Lamar Jackson needs to win before it becomes the next Dan Marino. So is this the year?

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12: Attack 1-1 pitch hit well. Deep right field. Going back. He just took him deep downtown.
11: High expectations in the Lone Star State.
13: We've got a very hungry football team. 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
15: If he goes to Philly or if he goes to Cleveland, he kind of like picks those teams up into title contender status, Minnesota too. 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
16: The reality is physically his skill set is superior, perhaps far superior to Kirk Cousins at this juncture of his career and Kirk Cousins' career. But Kirk Cousins knows this offense about as well as anybody who's not on the Raiders coaching staff.
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17: And away we go. It was a light slate of five games on the MLB Thursday docket. NL East versus NL West gets us started with the Braves and the Padres. Atlanta, they entered the day four games up on the Phillies for first in the division. Chris Sale, he got the start for the Braves in the midst of a 15 consecutive start streak, allowing three earned runs or fewer. By the fourth inning, he had allowed exactly three runs and the Braves trailed by one. That is until Dominic Smith changed the flow.
12: 1-1 pitch hit well. Deep right field. Going back. He just took him deep downtown. It's a three-run homer right on into the chop house. Braves take the lead on the three-run bomb by Dom Smith.
17: 680 the fan. Chris Sale went six innings, allowed just those three runs. He had 11 strikeouts as the Braves paced the Padres 6-5. For Sale, his 16th consecutive start, allowing three earned runs or fewer. That is tied for the second longest streak in his career. His 94th career game with 10 or more strikeouts. That breaks a tie with Curt Schilling for 7th most all time. Let's go back to Dominic Smith. Three-run home run snaps a streak of 31 games without a home run. After the game, the DH talked about it.
18: Fourth inning, three-run homer for you. Tell me, how did your previous...

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6: We take you around a Thursday in Major League Baseball.
7: Attacked 1-1 pitch, hit well. Deep right field. Going back, he just took him deep downtown.
6: High expectations in the Lone Star State.
8: We've got a very hungry football team. 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
9: Schools recruit just like coaches do. 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
10: If he goes to Philly or if he goes to Cleveland, he kind of like picks those teams up into title contender status, Minnesota too. If he goes to the Warriors, if he goes to Miami, it's probably still a little bit more complicated of a path for those teams to get to the NBA Finals.
6: Plus, all the latest sound from the NFL offseason.
11: The reality is, physically, his skill set is superior, perhaps far superior to Kirk Cousins at this juncture of his career and Kirk Cousins' career. But Kirk Cousins knows this offense about as well as anybody who's not on the Raiders coaching staff.
0: From the worldwide headquarters of ESPN, this is SportsCenter All Night on ESPN Radio and on the ESPN app. Now, here's Chris Lewis.
12: And away we go. It was a light slate of five games on the MLB Thursday docket. NL East versus NL West gets us started with the Braves and the Padres. Atlanta, they entered the day four games up on the Phillies for first in the division. Chris Sale, he got the start for the Braves in the midst of a 15 consecutive start streak, allowing three earned runs or fewer. By the fourth inning, he had allowed exactly three runs and the Braves trailed by one. That is until Dominic Smith changed the flow.
7: Attacked 1-1 pitch, hit well, deep right field, going back, he just took him deep downtown. It's a three-run homer right on into the chop house. Braves take the lead on the three-run bomb by Dom Smith.
12: 680 the fan, Chris Sale went six innings, allowed just those three runs. He had 11 strikeouts as the Braves paced the Padres 6-5. For Sale, his 16th consecutive start, allowing three earned runs or fewer. That is tied for the second longest streak in his career. His 94th career game with 10 or more strikeouts. That breaks a tie with Curt Schilling for seventh most all time. Let's go back to Dominic Smith. Three-run home run snaps a streak of 31 games without a home run. After the game, the DH talked about it.
13: Fourth inning, three-run homer for you. Tell me, how did your previous at-bat impact your approach in the second?
14: I faced them, my first at-bat, and, being able to see his repertoire pitches, threw me some good changeups early on, and it was really working for him. I saw a couple batters before he made some

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1: Commander Bovino, he's been ordered basically to leave Minneapolis by the higher-ups in the federal government, along with some but not all of the Border Patrol agents who are on the ground there. 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
0: 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ULS.
2: And they released.
3: Toilet shoes.
2: They're actually called bleep shoes.
3: Okay.
2: Like as in bleep show.
3: I gotcha.
2: Okay. And here's the thing about these shoes. It's very much like the Squatty Potty.
3: Are they platform shoes?
2: They're huge platform shoes. They look like two 1970s disco shoes. Like big.
4: They're Gene Simmons shoes.
2: Right. But the idea is that you only wear them in the bathroom.
3: I don't want to slip into a new pair of shoes just to go to the bathroom.
2: Well, you don't wear them outside of the bathroom.
3: I understand that, but I don't want to put a different pair of shoes on. This is a dumb one, Phil, but play it anyway.
2: Play it anyway?
3: This is so dumb. Squatty Potty actually makes sense because you could just elevate your feet, and it absolutely makes sense. But putting shoes on, this is...
2: Well, the reason for this is if you travel, you can't put a Squatty Potty in your luggage.
3: You can use anything else in the room to elevate your feet.
2: Like
3: any
2: what?
3: Number of things.
2: An ottoman?
3: In a hotel room. Any number of things.
2: They claim this is the perfect height. And the toilet shoes, by the way, they're available for purchase at takeletloose.com. They went viral and they sold out. They're $69 a pair.
3: Good Lord.
2: People will buy anything.
3: Hey, I mean, there were pet rocks that people bought, so don't
4: this
3: ever
4: is
3: underestimate
4: why the,
3: dumb
4: this is
3: people.
4: Why the 1% exists.
3: Mm-hmm.
2: I was gifted a Squatty Potty for Christmas from my daughter. She bedazzled it. Like, she literally bedazzled
4: it. You having some trouble pooping?
3: Yeah.
5: Did it work?
3: You okay?
2: It does work.
5: It does work. Like, it works how, like, you just feel different? Like,
2: no.
6: Well, so, the natural way a
4: I
6: human
4: think the
6: poop,
4: Lord that I have never come out of the bathroom saying, I just can't do it.
2: Listen,
5: okay,
2: you've
5: I need
2: got
5: to hear
2: a bidet. I don't
5: on.
2: Want to hear about
5: I need
2: your
5: to hear
2: bathroom
5: tea
2: stuff.
5: Teabag was going down a path that I'm fascinated
3: yeah, give us about the, yeah,
5: so
3: give
5: young.
3: An anatomy here.
6: The natural way for a human to poop is to squat because
2: right.
6: for
3: sure.
6: a long time we didn't have toilets.
3: Right.
6: You would squat down in the woods, you know, dig yourself a hole.
3: Right.
6: And that's how you're
3: that's
6: supposed
3: why
6: to
3: you
6: do
3: say
6: it.
3: Squat.
6: And that's why the Squatty Potty, because it elevates your legs into a squatting position.
2: Yes.
6: It makes the bowel movements
2: your
6: feel
2: knees
6: smoother.
2: Need to be higher.
4: Do you poop standing up?
6: No.
2: No,
4: you're
2: about...
4: always squatting when you poop.
6: No, like you're
4: You
6: you're,
4: are.
6: No, you're sitting.
2: How There's
4: do
2: a
4: you
2: big
4: poop?
2: Difference. Because your
6: squatting
2: legs,
6: and sitting are two different things.
2: Your knees have to be up and it not to be gross, but it makes
4: How
2: your
4: high
2: colon
4: are your toilets.
2: They're not high enough. The average American
4: My
2: toilet
4: butt is
2: low
4: on the ground.
6: You should be squatting like you're, you know, like you're,
2: I don't
6: know what position that
2: Listen,
6: be.
2: There's less strain, more flow, okay? You align your colon, you elevate your knees, and you unleash.
4: There's nothing about my toilets that says you can't lean over and really get after it.
3: I can't believe your fancy toilet it's doesn't not, do it for you, Carrie. It doesn't actually change the position.
4: Just sucks
3: and put
4: it
3: you,
4: out of there?
3: Put, no, and put you into the exact... perfect angle for launch
2: Leaning.
3: And then clean you up afterwards.
4: How are you how have you managed to get a bidet owner to say that something about pooping is stupid?
2: It's not stupid.
6: The squatty potty works.
2: The squatty potty is like one of the best-selling inventions of the 21st century.
4: Work, but you don't really need it unless, you know, you have
2: You don't
4: problems.
2: Know you need it until you try it.
3: Hey, I didn't know a poop knife existed either before meeting Carrie Murdoch.
2: I think, by the way.
4: Well, I have to blame How I Met Your Mother for that one.
3: So for those of you who have such a hearty yield that it won't make its way down, you need a knife to help it.
2: Yeah.
4: To cut it up, yeah.
2: That's and you know what? If you had a Squatty Potty or the bleep shoes, you wouldn't have that problem.
3: That thing just crawls out it of you like you're giving birth to a chihuahua.
4: I have always been fine with the Squatty Potty. The shoe thing is stupid.
3: Yeah.
4: I mean, it's just stupid.
3: You could just move your suitcase into the bathroom. If you needed to elevate your... There's 100 different things you could put your feet on
2: That's
3: in a hotel room.
2: A great
3: room.
2: Idea. I mean, put your feet on your suitcase while
3: anything,
2: you poop.
3: Anything to elevate your feet. It's just, it's a very simple thing. These shoes are stupid. I'm just telling you, they're really... This is a really dumb thing.
2: You can bundle...

0: and save, you can get the daily capsules and the shoes together.
1: Hey, listen, man, if you need all of this, consult a physician.
0: Ask a doctor. Oh, we're getting, let's see.
2: Text on the Johnny's Charcoal
0: Love Me a Good Squatty Potty.
2: Line?
1: No, squatty potties are effective. People do use them, and they need them, and they work.
3: I get the squatty potty thing.
1: I get it. I get the whole thing. If some people just need a little bit. And the squatting thing, as T-Bag said, it's why it's called copping a squat.
0: Yeah. You were a catcher. You know how to squat.
1: Kerry had a tough time not doing it behind the plate.
0: How do you not poop?
1: Every time the umpire missed a call, it was like, are you kidding me?
3: Yeah, I never thought about, I might go. Like, that was never a thing.
1: That was a strike.
3: Like,
1: I poop on you.
0: So I'm just...
2: I like the fact that we have, like, anatomy lessons from Teabag. It's very educational.
1: No, thank you, Teabag.
0: Yeah, Teabag, do you have
4: I'm a pooping expert.
0: Do you have a squatty potty?
4: I did in college. My roommate
2: I would have just have assumed, Teabag, that Adam and Eve came and there was a toilet waiting for them, but you're saying that was not the
1: nope.
2: case.
0: No. Back when we were all cavemen, I don't even believe we squatted. I think we just walked. And just
4: like horses?
0: And just fell out.
4: Yes. Like a horse?
0: Yes, like a horse.
2: Gosh, that's disgusting.
1: That's funny.
2: That is disgusting.
3: When we invented toilets, we lost our little flipper tails like hippopotamuses.
1: And then we wiped with small woodland creatures.
0: Yeah, we didn't
1: pick up a rabbit and go, come here, you.
0: That's why we evolved to have hands. So we could wipe.
1: So we would just scoot like a dog across carpet. Yes. Scoot?
0: Yeah. It was back then. It was for throwing too. You know, we were like apes.
1: The things you learn here on this show. The first thing you learn was you don't need those shoes. Just don't do that. Don't spend that money.
0: All right. Well, anyway, it is available. You could have it if you want it.
1: With Christmas upon us.
0: Yes.
2: So. Is it really available though, Phil? Unless it's
0: well,
2: on
0: no,
2: Amazon,
0: they sold out. They sold out. No, I bet you $10 that it'll be on Amazon soon. People will buy this.
1: Now every time I see
3: money are soon parted.
1: Now every time I see somebody who's just being cool, maybe going with that goth look like Abby on you know, in the lab, and they're wearing those cool shoes.
0: You know why?
1: I'm going to go. Are those poop shoes? Or are you just going for a look?
4: These shoes are stylish.
0: See,
4: look at these Spinozzi. Oh crap.
0: Do you see
1: how
4: stylish they are?
1: Oh my God, they're like the tallest. They're the same thing as a squatty potty, but you can slip into them. Yeah.
2: Okay, wait a minute. Now you're saying
1: no,
2: you
1: they
2: can
1: are
2: slip
1: like these giant
2: squatty potty.
1: It's
2: basically
1: like flip flops, but they're about 8 inches tall. You just slip. Oh, wow. You sit down to slip it, and yeah, you can rest your feet. They're a much more stylish squatty potty. So, okay, listen, I'm coming around. I'm telling you, I'm coming around. They're kind of cool. Mom, I know what you're getting for Christmas.
0: By the way, as...
4: They say let loose on them?
0: As I'm...
1: They do say let loose on them.
0: Yes. Well, yes. Because that's the name of the company is called Let Loose.
2: Here's the question.
1: All right, they're
2: like,
1: funny.
2: You're talking about, like, gifts, Spinozzi. Like, how do you know one needs... something to aid
0: you,
2: in that.
0: Because you
2: activity.
0: Live with her. I know what you're going
2: okay,
0: with this.
2: If it's gift for somebody else that doesn't live in your house, like how would you know, like, you know what? That person needs a squatty potty.
1: Well, I mean, sometimes you don't.
2: Shoes.
1: Sometimes as a person, we don't know what we need. But somebody giving it to us, we're like, wow, I didn't even know I needed that. It's such a pleasurable experience now.
0: That's what she said. When I bought her the squatty potty, because I did, I bought my... Here's the thing. The squatty potty and these shoes, they're for everybody. It doesn't matter who you are. You're not sitting properly on your toilet.
1: I see a construction job
4: site
1: right now.
4: Well, Wimbenyama probably is.
0: What was that?
4: Wimbenyama probably is sitting properly.
0: Well, he has no choice. He's a very tall man.
1: Every toilet that's currently made is too small for him.
0: Right. And yes, you can bring them with you to the job site.
1: No, I was going to say,
3: I bet he has a poop knife.
1: You leave it next to the porta potty on a job site.
0: You leave those set of shoes.
1: And every guy goes, hey, Steve, where are those shoes? Oh, I'm sorry. I wore them out of there. You got to leave them by the door.
0: You can't wear them to work.
1: You're going to come down off the rig.
3: Well, you can if you're a drywaller.
0: I guess. Yeah. You know what? What a handy little thing for working on the ceiling. You can paint the ceiling.
3: Why don't they just repurpose those drywall
1: stilts
3: things for
0: the problem?
3: Yeah, the stilts.
0: They're too tall. I don't think your butt would make it down to the toilet if you were on drywall.
3: You think
0: stilts.
3: Drywallers have like always pooped better than everybody else, and that it's been their like trade secret? Wear those into the bathroom.
0: I think they don't even wear them into the bathroom. I think they just go into the backyard, keep those shoes on, and they squat. and they're fine because they're in the proper position to align their colon.
1: Who saw this happening today? Good morning, everyone, and thank you so much for listening.
0: I did. We are the Morning Animals. 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
0: We are the Morning Animals, and I do believe we've got a birthday.
1: We do indeed. Before I play the recorded version of Chuck E. Cheese, I think it's so much fun when people walk up, and please always walk up and say hi when you see us out and about, and say they've been listening for many years, especially when it's a young person who has been listening since they were a kid, listening with their parents. And we've got one of those this morning. Carrie Bias sent me a message and said her son, Jace, is 12 today. 12.
0: Hey, Jace.
1: 1 year away from that teenage thing. But he's been listening to us for so long that listen to this version of Chuck E. Cheese. This is young Jace. That is his version of it. A very,
0: Wait, play that
1: very...
0: again. Play that again.
2: I cannot hear anything
0: Hold
2: there.
0: Hold on, I'm going to turn it up.
2: Yeah,
0: I'm going to turn it up.
2: I can't either.
1: That is shaping the minds of America's youth, ladies and gentlemen.
0: Could you hear it that time? You could hear it that time, right?
2: Barely.
1: Anyway, that was him. Really. That's him. That's his recorded version. Because another thing that I enjoy is when parents record their kids' faces when they hear when we're saying happy birthday to them. That's always a fun thing, too. But that was young Jace, and a very, very young Jace, way back when we started saying happy birthday to him. So here you go.
20: Chuck E. Cheese.

0: for my birthday.
1: Happy 12th birthday, young man. Also, another celebration to a dear friend. Way, way, way back when your Oklahoma City Thunder won a championship. We had a parade. It was a lot of fun. And then I was photographed trying to flip over a police car. It was a one-man riot. Well, nice. Actually, it was a two-man riot because a dear friend of mine tried to join me, or tried to help me flip that car, and that's my attorney friend, Brad McClure, and he and his wife, Jill, are celebrating their 45th anniversary. So happy birthday, you crazy kids. They said it wouldn't last.
2: Very nice.
1: 45 years.
2: Congratulations. Damn. It was a very long time.
3: There was some thundery news yesterday. Little note that popped up last night. Chip England, the shooting coach that you remember,
1: the
3: guy,
1: guru.
3: Spurs, yeah, I saw him. Guru, yeah,
4: saw that.
3: Going to the Houston Rockets.
2: What the hell?
3: Damn. Now they're not going to make any threes now. No three. No, they're not going to be able to shoot, Phil.
2: It's terrible news.
3: Lose your shooting coach. Can't shoot.
5: I just love how like sports fans work. Because yesterday, you just see Thunder fans just all coming like, well, we can all admit now he wasn't any good.
2: What?
5: Sure.
3: They won a title with him.
5: their shooting was probably the best it's been in this since the Thunder have been here. But that, again, I just love how sports fans' brains work.
3: All I know is that a lot of guys swore by him while they were here. So that's a big loss. I would say it's a big loss.
1: He's the reason we had to send Lou Dort away because he couldn't shoot threes anymore. So, Chip, good riddance.
3: He also got Lou Dort to 40%, which
1: he did.
3: I mean, you think, but he came in and helped guys like Lou Dort, helped.
1: Shea's gotten quite a bit better at shooting threes. Shea's gotten quite a bit better. Yeah.
3: Yep. Josh Giddey credited him for his improvements. Is even if you didn't see it, it was there.
1: If the improvement wasn't here, it happened. Yes. Once he moved to Chicago, all that improvement happened.
3: Well, it hit, the improvement got us Alex Caruso. How about that? But no, listen, it's not nothing. You know, that's a loss. I'm glad he didn't go back to the Spurs. Don't need that. But he went to the Rockets. That's a curious move for him. And it was interesting. He had like a Presti had known him from the Spurs days, so there was a built-in relationship there. But he had an interesting deal. It wasn't like on record, but it was like off the record. He wasn't there full time. Like, he lived in Texas and came up. He was like an as needed, and then like during the playoffs, he was here all the time. But like, he wasn't. You know, he didn't have to travel all the time. He had like select cities he went to, and he had a pretty good deal here. I wonder if he's getting the same kind of treatment in Houston.
1: I'm just wondering what kind of cash a guy can make as a shooting coach in the NBA. I'm actually Googling that right now and trying to figure out what that answer is. Be a pretty good gig.
3: I'm sure. Listen, if you're on a really good NBA, within an organization that's really good and really well run, you probably do all right. Yeah. I mean, that's a good specialty to have, shooting.
1: The Thunder went through some stretches last year where threes were hard to come by.
3: I mean, it happens. It happens to everybody.
2: Like ED. Wait, what? It's not happening to everybody? Never mind.
3: What just happened?
2: Oh, don't worry about it. Never mind.
1: When was the first time Sharon said, no, it happens to all guys,
2: Phil? It's a common thing.
1: It's very common. It's much more common
5: to do that.
1: Don't
5: be embarrassed.
2: It's okay.
1: By the way, those words aren't comforting at the moment. I'm just telling you.
2: It happens to everybody. Don't feel bad, Curtis.
1: But there's not a needle you can get to improve your three-point shooting.
2: Mm-mm.
1: Or a pill.
3: No. Hard work.
1: So
3: get in the gym, Phil.
2: Jeez.
5: Hard work. I see what you did there.
3: Repetition.
1: Do it again.
2: You are becoming an old man before my eyes, T-Bag.
5: I spend way too much time with you guys.
2: Yeah, you're like rocking the dad jokes a little too much for someone your age. Knock it off, Curtis.
3: Hey, Phil, will you cue up the beginning of the montage, the Chris Mannix audio from... Well, he does a lot of different places. I think he's still connected to Sports Illustrated, but he does stuff with Turner, and this year was on Amazon a little bit. He does boxing and NBA, which is an interesting combination. But he was talking about the Lou Dort trade, and it's stuff we've talked about, but I thought this was a pretty good take on everything.
0: moving Lu Dort, even though you definitely lose something defensively, you definitely lose something when it comes to leadership in that group. I think you will gain something, too, by freeing up some more minutes for these guys. I think all these guys are really good players. Cason Wallace is an all-defensive-level player. Jared McCain is a bucket. If they can get a more well-rounded player out of him, he could be a star in this league. A.J. Mitchell is on that track. I mean, he was in the mix for most improved player this past year.
3: That was with Rachel Nichols, your girl.
1: I like Rachel Nichols, I like that.
3: But no, listen, it's going to hurt. I mean, we talked about this. They did get worse by not having Lu Dort on the roster. They're not as physical. They're not as big. But it does not mean they can't be really good, possibly even a better team. They just might have to go about it a little bit differently. Because Cason Wallace, as great a defender as he is a different type of defender than Lu Dort. So you're going to look different. And A.J. Mitchell, good defender, really good. I thought he had a really good defensive year. Offense is where his game is. Jared McCain, not known as a defensive guy, but he seemed like he was getting better, and maybe an offseason with the team. You know, they're just going to be built a little bit differently this year.
1: Yeah, it's just, look, it's one of those deals. It's depth. All three of the guys who left were depth guys. If McCain would turn an ankle during the season, boy, you'd sure like to have an Isaiah Joe. If a lot of guys turn an ankle, you like to have an Aaron Wiggins. And just think, if it's Cason Wallace or it's a number of guys, whether it's A.J. Mitchell or whether it's Caruso, all, I mean, those are three really good defenders right there. It's good to have a Lu Dort. And Lu Dort, as you said, is a different kind of defender. He can defend different kind of humans than those other three guys can. I think Caruso can defend 1 through 5. We've seen him do that. So we can separate him and put him over here. But Lu Dort could just beat people up and take away their will to live.
3: I did not like, there's a video the Atlanta Hawks put out yesterday. It was Lu Dort on vacation doing the Hawk. And they put like the Shaq TNT audio, the Inside the NBA audio underneath him doing the arms.
1: He's flapping his wings and jumps off the front of a boat. He's having fun with it.
3: Yeah. I didn't like it, but that is going to be, you talk about when Atlanta comes to town to play the Thunder. Not one, but two tribute videos. A Lu Dort, Aaron Wiggins special. I mean, that's going to be quite the night.
1: The Atlanta Hawks were already one of the more curious, more interesting teams this offseason. Yeah. Heading into next season, adding Lu Dort just adds more to it.
3: I agree.
1: Man, when you talk about the NBA, you talk about the five that a team can put on the floor, the five players they can put on the floor and cause you problems. Lu Dort adds to that five for sure. They got a bunch of dudes who can defend.
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13: I would love to see how many of the leftists who are saying, oh, we need to cut off these defensive weapon systems to Israel would be horrified if we did the same thing vis-a-vis Ukraine. What would be the logic to say we must help Ukraine, but we cannot help Israel, even with defensive weapons? Square that circle for me without an egregious double standard being applied to the Jewish state. I don't think you can. In fact, I think it's the whole point.
12: 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Facts over noise. The Guy Benson Show.
13: I'm someone who took January 6, 2021 very seriously. I was horrified by it. I was infuriated by it. I put most of the blame on Donald Trump. But here we have, in Minneapolis, local authorities refusing to cooperate with the feds on immigration enforcement. 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
12: 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No spin, no nonsense. The Guy Benson Show.
13: They want failure. There's a failure narrative. 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

0: Tonight is not about the past, and it's not about the future. It's about right now.
1: On this team, we tear ourselves and everyone else around us to pieces for that inch. 1 inch at a time.
2: Fitzpatrick, Murdoch, Nzinga, Spinozzi, the Morning Animals. Let's kick this pig.
3: You know, I made a challenging decision and change. And I think as I look back to that, I thought I could find a way for everybody to understand. And now as I look back later on, that was never going to happen. And I made a decision that I changed jobs.
4: Mr. Cornejo, OU Nightly, you spent 2 years as a play caller at Oklahoma. This year they're coming to Starkville.
5: Yeah.
4: What's it going to be like calling plays against Venables in a game?
5: Just so much respect for how he does what he does. Again, that's a guy that has had as much success and really sustained success as a play caller as there is in all of college football.
6: Parker Livingston going from Texas to Oklahoma. What's it going to be like to see him on the sidelines on the opposite side of the Red River game?
7: I mean, I hope we kick his ass. I mean, it's a Red River rivalry. You know what I mean? He chose to go there. He's on the other side. It's the way the game goes. If you've ever been, it's a hell of a game. It's epic.
8: Welcome. Happy Friday, July 24th. We are the Morning Animals. Nzinga, Spinozzi, Curtis Fitzpatrick, and Kerry Murdoch. Enjoy today. It's going to be 92 for a high. That's respectable. Partly cloudy. They say there's a 40% chance of storms. Me personally, I'm not feeling it.
9: If Phil has something to say about it.
10: I'm presented with meteorological facts, but I'm going to tell you how I'm feeling about it.
8: I don't feel it, man.
10: It's like somebody getting insider information and going, I don't know.
8: You know me. Can you put this on the futures market?
10: Stop doing weather.
8: I don't think it's going to rain at all. But it might. Here's what you need to know. Starting tomorrow, hell. Triple digits. You know, Spinozzi said yesterday, don't look at the 10-day forecast. You just don't want to look at it.
11: Mm.
8: You are absolutely right.
11: Yep.
8: Starting tomorrow, triple digits as far as the eye can see.
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8: 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Good morning, Oklahoma City. Good morning, Tulsa. Good morning, Norman. Good morning, Stillwater. Good morning, world. Good morning, America. Good morning, and a happy Friday, gentlemen.
12: Happy Friday. The weekend is here.
10: Let's all grab a beer.

0: Freaks at.
1: Tell me where the freaks at.
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3: Feels good.
4: You feeling that, Phil?
3: Oh, it feels really nice. Thank you.

0: Curious, Timmy Trumpet, the song is Freaks. Good morning, Freaks.
1: How you doing?
0: I'm good. I am good. I have a movie suggestion heading into the weekend for those of you who don't have enough sports in your life. Maybe you don't have a favorite baseball team. With no baseball yesterday for me, Amazon, I have it for a few more days.
1: Right.
0: And I was searching. In desperate times, call for desperate measures. And I watched the most recent He-Man movie, Masters of the Universe. And I have to tell you,
1: what?
0: Two screaming thumbs up.
1: What?
0: I'm telling you, outstanding.
1: Is it a comedy? Is it real?
0: Shockingly outstanding. Shockingly outstanding. They harken back, for those of you who remember, Queen had the soundtrack for it. Come on, Phil, you know.
1: Oh, Queen had the soundtrack.
0: One Vision.
1: No. It's, I know what you're talking about.
0: With the flying...
1: The dude, why can't I remember his name?
0: Oh, for God's sake, what was it?
1: He showed up. Gordon.
0: Flash Gordon, thank you so much for the brain fart. That was like two guys brain farting simultaneously. They harken back to Flash Gordon. It's funny. They have Queen-sounding music in it at the most perfect moments. It's fantastic. I can't lie to you.
1: He-Man.
0: I did not expect it. I thought it was going to be a complete piece of trash. It's just called Masters of the Universe. I can't have two more enthusiastic thumbs up.
1: All right. You hear that, Curtis?
2: I did not know they made a movie. I'm thinking of the cartoons from when I was a kid.
0: They made a couple of them.
1: The latest movie, I don't think, did all that well at the theaters.
0: Dolph Lundgren, the early one.
1: Yeah. Is he in this? Does he make a cameo?
0: No, he doesn't make a cameo in it, but...
2: Dude, when I was a kid, I remember watching the cartoon like before school was on. But
1: yeah.
2: I did not know they made a movie. Who else is in the movie?
1: She-Ra. He-Man and She-Ra.
0: The only person who I recognized in it was Idris Elba.
1: Idris Elba?
2: Well, that's a big name.
0: I had no idea he was in it. And he was fantastic.
2: That's a huge name.
0: Superhero movies have kind of made a turn a little bit because they went with things like Suicide Squad.
1: Yeah.
0: And, of course, Deadpool. So to give you a little bit of humor and make the heroes kind of weird... In their own way. He-Man's kind of weird in his own way. And everybody else is weird in his own way. Idris Elba's weird in his own way.
2: I'm looking at the cast. There's some big names. Marina Baccarin, Spinozzi, you love that girl.
0: Yes, I do.
2: Allison Brie. Oh. Jared Leto's in it.
1: Holy cow.
2: I did not.
1: This is quite star-studded.
0: Who in the hell was Jared Leto?
2: The main guy I'm not familiar with. Nicholas...
0: He was just a voice. The villain was just a voice because Skeletor is a skeleton face, the villain. But the voice was fantastic. It was like a Disney character voice with the oh, and he had a sense of humor.
1: Okay.
0: I'm telling you, it was. You're not going to be mad. For those of you that like that kind of stuff,
1: they're saying, listeners are saying Dolph Lundgren makes a cameo in the gym scene.
0: You're right. You're exactly right. He is in a gym scene, just kind of pushing him, saying, listen, you gotta push yourself to get
1: He-Man
0: stronger.
1: He-Man goes to the gym.
0: He's trying to be stronger because he's a bit of a weakling in his own world.
1: Uh-huh.
0: And through a series of events, because the bad guy takes over, they send him away to save his life as they're being attacked. And he winds up in our world. And you know where he lands? Of all places? Oklahoma City.
1: Really?
0: Oklahoma City.
2: Jared Leto
1: is Skeletor.
0: Oh, okay. Well, I'll tell you, he did a fantastic job with
1: now,
0: the voice.
1: Now you've got me intrigued because I've seen them advertise it on Prime. I'm like, no way.
0: You're going to love it.
1: Okay.
0: You're going to come back and Spinozzi. I can't believe it, but it's definitely.
1: Is it as surprising as Sheep Detective was for being a good movie?
0: In a different way.
1: Okay. All right.
2: Nicholas Galitzine is, there's a story, it says, the heartthrob who plays He-Man.
0: He's He-Man, I'd never seen him before.
2: Yeah, I've not heard of him.
1: I'm amazed.
2: Kristen Wiig's in it?
0: It's Kristen Wiig. She's the bad girl in it.
2: It says Roboto.
0: She's the voice. She's voicing a robot character, who is also a very funny character.
1: This is insane.
0: I'm going to tell you, it's so funny and it's so good.
1: I'll watch it.
2: That's impressive.
0: Yeah. I mean, shocked. I mean, it was like knock me over with a feather shocked. That was so good. Big smile on my face when it was done.
1: I'll watch it today while I work.
0: Phil said I'm going to it right now.
1: I was going to say,
2: you got 3 hours.
1: My other work, not this work. I can plan trips and watch TV at the same
0: time. As Phil Spam calls people and say, who needs a cruise? Who needs a cruise?
2: That's a great question. Have you ever spammed anybody? Are you the annoying person? No.
1: Only if you follow me on Facebook, and I've stopped doing at highlight or at everyone because not everyone wants that.
2: No. I would say of the percentage of the people who you spammed on Facebook, all that crap that wanted that, it was like not even 1% that wanted you to be doing that.
1: Yeah, but it got the word out.
2: Is that part of the marketing strategy? Be annoying at the beginning and then back off?
1: That's part of my strategy. I don't think it's part of the actual company strategy, no. That's just what I do.
0: Well, that's what Lane Kiffin does, too.
1: Yes.
0: He does the absolute worst thing possible. Then he comes back on Media Day, and he actually gives it up to himself for not showing up on Media Day and fighting against the narrative he created. He gave it up to himself, how proud he is of himself for not coming out here and fighting against the thing that he fought for, and he argued, and he was wrong, and he lied. He gave it up to himself for not lying.
2: He's a master of his universe, to borrow that phrase. Yeah, there you go.
0: By the power of Grayskull!
1: Does he say that?
0: I have the power!
1: Is that what he says? Actually uses that line?
0: Yes, he does.
1: From the cartoon?
0: Sword in air.
1: All right.
2: I was watching all the SEC stuff yesterday, and Lane Kiffin, like, he did the exact opposite of what everybody... You know, he is not Pete Golding. He's not... Even, like, the best guy yesterday, the most entertaining guy, wasn't even in the montage. It was Ryan Silverfield from Arkansas. He had a couple doozies. But, like, they're kind of, like, off-character kind of guys. Lane Kiffin's very monotone for the most part. Now, he'll say some stuff that you're like, wait, what did he say? And his big deal used to be social media. Well, he's not on it anymore. But he was asked about, I think we have the question. It was from our guy, SEC Mike. He asked him about the Vanity Fair article he gave after he left Ole Miss.
1: Okay, is that the one where he starts by really buttering him up and then ends it with that question? Let me see if I can find that.
2: It's he sets him up, and then Lane Kiffin acknowledges it. But then he goes on to say, yeah, and that's part of the response we had in the montage about, yeah, I thought I could please everybody, but I'm doing it a different way. And then at the very end, he starts talking about it. He goes, now, what I said was right. I just shouldn't have said it.
0: Right.
2: Like, it was... Oh, wow. Like, wait, what?
0: He gave you one of those, I'm sorry what I said offended you.
2: Yes, kind of.
0: I'm sorry what I did offended you. He's a... Hey, listen, I brought this up during the show yesterday and asked you and Carrie about what are the odds... We were talking a little bit about the poly markets. What are the odds, if you were to bet one thing about the press conference yesterday, if he goes in there and he's, like, really normal and he doesn't do anything weird and he just... And he was kind of normal, except for he said weird things in a very monotone way, as you're saying.
2: The problem is you can't set in the poly market, hey, is Lane Kiffin going to be normal or not normal? And, like, how do you bet on
0: right.
2: that?
1: Jerk,
0: how,
1: no
0: how,
1: jerk.
0: How does one define hot dog, no hot dog?
1: We are the morning animals. We'll have a lot more about Lane Kiffin, jerk, no jerk.
0: I seriously, if we can find the audio of him saying, yeah, you know, I argued against the point. I said some things about wanting to coach the team, and I really want to give it up to myself that I'm not going to come in here and continue lying.
1: We are the morning animals. It is going to be a warm day, but not like tomorrow. 92. Some people think it's going to rain, but that's not me.
0: That's not Phil. He ain't buying it, mister.
1: It says 40%, and I like my odds.
0: We also need to hear from SEC Nick Saban.
1: We are the morning animals. 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
14: 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They fumbled it at the beginning.
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6: All of this anti-institution extremism starting to permeate the left. 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
6: I cannot believe that in our country, we have large portions of the nation under so-called sanctuary laws, where illegal immigrants are protected, shielded, empowered by the politicians who run those jurisdictions.
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6: From the city of Chicago, our WLS audience aware of this. 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
5: 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From the loop to the verbs, Guy Benson.
6: The Chicago Bears might be moving to Indiana. 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
0: Animals.
11: When you were at Ole Miss, you led them to the third most wins in the conference since 22. You had 10 players drafted or signed as free agents in the 25 draft. 8 players drafted or signed as free agents in the 26 class. You had a top 4 portal class each of the last 3 portal cycles you were there. Jackson Dart, first round pick. Yet, in a Vanity Fair article, you said Oxford diversity hurt you in talent acquisition. So is it your belief that if there was a little bit more diversity, all those numbers I cited could have been even better?
19: I had a feeling that was going somewhere. You were doing, like, really positive stuff the whole way through. I'm like, man, this guy's good. It sounds like you should go work for Jimmy Sexton, man. You're, like, going a good direction there. You know, I made a challenging decision in change. And I think as I look back to that, I thought I could find a way for everybody to understand. And now as I look back later on, that was never going to happen. And I made a decision that I changed jobs. And as I get older and I go through things in losing both parents, I was actually talking to Ross Dellinger, and I kind of said something that might sound kind of funny to you, but you know, I watched the Hulk Hogan special, and I realized, and I was like, we're all going to die. And so some of the things that we put importance on, we worry about, and what this person says and that, like, really aren't going to matter. And when I lost my dad, I started thinking that, and I really started thinking, when I grew up, there were two people that I thought just wouldn't die. My dad and Hulk Hogan. And then I watched that special and realized, like, Hulk Hogan died too. Like, there's no way Hulk Hogan was ever going to not wrestle and die. And he did. And so it just made me reflect really on, like, I can't be so concerned about little things and what people say and this. And you got to make decisions. You got to go with them. And you do things and you make really good decisions and you make poor decisions. And that was a poor usage of a term that I believe, just like many coaches that have been there for, was factual. But over the course of a long interview, was bad timing and bad usage of the word. So it is what it is. I apologize when I said it. And moving on.
20: What you just said is one of the most insanely idiotic things I have ever heard. At no point in your rambling were you even close to anything that could be considered a rational thought. Everyone in this room is now dumber for having listened to it.
0: Wow. Word salad.
1: We are the morning animals. Yes, Hulk Hogan can and did die.
0: He Texas Tech'd us. Listen, when you find yourself and you really don't have an answer for something you're being questioned or something you've done, just mention at least nobody died. Or we're all going
2: here's
0: to
2: the
0: die.
2: Deal. Bring
0: up death and it makes everybody really put things into perspective.
2: These coaches have 30 minutes. It's like a hard out, too. It's like 30 minutes. SEC runs on a clock the way they do it there. And he, first of all, filibustered at the beginning for 17 minutes.
0: Mm-hmm.
2: So
0: I don't cut down on Q&A time.
2: That was very, it cuts down on Q&A, so it limits the amount of questions. And then, like, right out of the gate, you get our guy SEC Mike there pulling up all the stats. Hey, you had all these great things at Ole Miss, and then like I love somebody said, you called Oxford, Mississippi racist.
0: Yes, you did.
2: Like, well, my dad and Hulk Hogan died, so let me tell you.
0: What? I love that he said. I tried to explain it in a way that you'd understand. You stupid people. But no, what he said was absolute it was nonsense then. It's nonsense now. But oh my goodness gracious!
21: He seems to use the dead dad like get out of jail free card.
1: Well, he does it. He talks about his parents dying a lot. Yeah.
2: Well, and Hulk Hogan now apparently is a big part of this.
0: Sure.
1: Who were the two people you thought would never die when you were a kid? One is your dad, and the
2: Phil
1: other is Santa Claus.
2: Yeah, Phil.
0: I don't want to really deal with the facts. As you presented them very clearly to me, I would prefer not to deal with that or the fact that I said it was racist in Oxford, Mississippi.
2: My favorite part, there's so many different layers to that, is at the end, it's kind of subtle, but he goes, now, what I said was factual, but I should not have said it in those terms. Like, wait, why? So you did think they're racist.
0: Right.
1: That's called doubling down.
0: Yeah, circling back, what I said was factual.
2: Can you play the little bit of the end there, Phil?
0: He's a
19: he's
0: joy.
19: He's so concerned about little things and what people say and this, and you got to make decisions, you got to go with them. And you do things and you make really good decisions and you make poor decisions. And that was a poor usage of a term that I believe, just like many coaches that have been there for, was factual, but over the course of a long interview was bad timing and bad usage of the word. So it is what it is. I apologize when I said it, and moving on.
0: So when is the best time to call somebody a racist? When is the best time, Coach?
2: When you're not talking to Vanity Fair.
1: Right. And usually in the morning.
0: Again, listen, nobody in general, or very few people in general, are going to kill people for making a career choice, going all the way back to Kevin Durant. But it is the manner in which you make that career choice. It's the manner in which you present that career choice and what you do in the immediate aftermath is how people are really going to look at you, how you answer for it. And the things he said in the aftermath were absolute nonsense. And
2: did you hear the other day Pete Golding was asked about, hey, how did you convince Trinidad Chambliss and I think Lacey the running back to not transfer to LSU? And he said, he was a joy, by the way. He said, I told him, hey, Google Lane Kiffin right now and see what comes up. And you're going to see all the hateful things that Ole Miss fans think about that guy. And it's going to be worse for you guys. So you might as well not do that to protect your name. They're like, oh, sweet.
0: Solid move. I like that.
1: Yeah. We are the morning animals.
0: He's a joy, people. He's a joy. Like him or hate him.
1: It is Friday, July 24th. Enjoy today because tomorrow it starts to get hot. 92 for the high, 40% chance of rain. Although I'm not buying it.
0: refuses to acknowledge that 40%.
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10: Here's the pitch. Line down the left field line. That's a fair ball. Into the left field corner. Well, he rounds third. He's in to score. The Tigers have retaken the lead. A two-out go-ahead RBI double for Dylan Dingler. And the Royals, who had just tied the game in the top of the eighth, now trail 4-3 in the bottom of the eighth.
11: A colossal battle of the worst two teams in the American League Central going at it.

0: Tigers Royals, with the Tigers making a move right there. Media days are over for the SEC. We got the Big Ten next week, so we'll have more talking seasons coming up next week. We are the Morning Animals.
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2: Welcome. We are the Morning Animals. Nzinga, Spinozzi, Curtis Fitzpatrick, and Kerry Murdoch. 92. Partly cloudy, 92. There's a 40% chance of rain. Tomorrow, 102, and that begins a series of triple-digit days that goes as far as the eye can see.
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2: 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Good morning, Oklahoma City. Good morning, Tulsa. Good morning, Norman. Good morning, Stillwater. Good morning, world. Good morning, America. Good morning, and a very happy Friday, gentlemen.
3: And while you have to wrap your mind around the fact that it's going to be hot, also wrap your mind around the fact that, listen. I know you're listening now. This is the first of only four, count on four, holding up four fingers right now. More weekends you are responsible for entertaining yourself without college football. That's it. That's all of it.
2: Mm-hmm.
3: It's very exciting.
2: Amen, brother.
3: I spent a pretty good portion of my evening after Masters of the Universe. If you weren't with us earlier, if you've not yet to see the new He-Man movie from a couple years ago, too enthusiastic. If I had three thumbs, I'd give it three thumbs up.
2: I think it's from not even a year ago. I think it came out early.
3: Outstanding.
2: Or late in the spring.
3: But once I was done with that, I just kind of dove into win total. So I'm all win totaled up right now. I got the shakes.
0: Yeah, and the win totals really don't change much unless there's serious injuries from here until the start of the season. So lock your bets in right now.
3: Waiting for those NBA win totals to be presented. I'm really excited about them,
0: too. Well, they can't do that, really. Well, I guess they could. Yeah, they can knock the... I was going to say, they need the schedule. They need the schedule first, but you kind of know who's going to play, so...
4: I think the Thunder's at 61.5.
3: Oh, okay. All right. I've gone to looking, but I haven't found anything solid.
0: 61.5.
3: I'm just going to stay away from the Thunder this year.
0: Yeah.
4: It's pretty high.
3: I'll just stay away
4: from
3: it.
4: Pretty high.
0: That's really high.
3: But no matter what Atlanta has, over, because they're just putting together a monster.
0: Well, here's the problem. Everybody's talking about Atlanta now, so maybe they won't surprise. You know, but I think Atlanta's going to be good. They might need a little more shot creation because they're getting a bunch of guys who maybe aren't self-creators, but they've got a... I'll tell you this about Atlanta. They've got a deep roster they're building, you know.
3: They're just going to be able to wing you to death. The Thunder were they were the OG as far as winging you to death. That's how they decided to go. We can just throw wing after wing after... And Atlanta, I mean, obviously known for wings. Lemon pepper, go lemon pepper. Mm-hmm. But... no, they can just go guy after guy after guy with what they have on that roster right now.
4: I heard a conspiracy yesterday that I'm behind.
3: You know I'm a conspiracy guy.
4: Uh-huh. This one comes from everybody's favorite podcaster, Bill Simmons.
3: Okay. A crap starter extraordinaire.
4: Yes, he had a conspiracy that he got sent to him that he's all on board with. I was like, I can see this. He said, you know who has a pick swap with Atlanta in the future? Next season, I believe.
3: Who did?
4: The San Antonio Spurs.
3: Mm-hmm.
4: Bill Simmons' conspiracy is Sam Presti purposely traded Dort and Wiggins to the Hawks to make them better so that draft pick is not as valuable as it could be.
3: I like the fact that somebody's saying that, but I don't know how true it is. I love the fact that you're giving him four-level chess kind of genius, but I just thought Sam cared about was getting them out of the West. Nobody can be in the West.
0: I think going East was definitely a priority, and you also had Isaiah Joe going East, but also how many picks can I get?
3: Mm-hmm.
0: And he got seven for the three. And
4: It's a fun conspiracy. Yep. Let's roll with it.
2: We are the Morning Animals. It is Friday.
5: July 24th.
3: Yes.
0: That is a conspiracy. It is, but I don't.
3: Only one conspiracy theory for Phil per segment right now. He's ready to go.
5: Yeah, a theory is right. Just it's a theory. You can conspiracy have lots of those. Theory. Yes, you can have a lot of those. Mm-hmm. Partly cloudy today. Might rain.
3: Mm. What time are they calling for?
5: I don't know. You've already
3: poo-pooed the rain. You've already just said, I'm not impressed by 40% chance.
5: I'm looking at the hourly.
3: Is it like toward the evening or?
5: It's 7 a.m. is when they think it could happen.
3: So right now it's imminent?
5: No. It's 40% at 7 a.m. Okay. I don't like it. So I don't 48 think it's
3: away.
5: I don't think it's going to happen.
3: So how about somebody who's planning a day outside? You know, our landscapers, our roofers, those kinds of folks?
5: I like your
3: You're
5: odds.
3: Telling them just go for it?
5: I like your odds.
3: Doesn't matter.
5: Yeah.
3: Don't bring the tarps to work today.
5: You know what? Just be brave. Okay. Just be brave.
3: You are
4: sound
3: lame.
4: Like the English broadcaster after the English
5: yes,
4: game.
5: Be brave. Get out there and be brave. Yes, there's a 40% chance of rain, but that means there's a 60% chance it probably won't rain, and I like those
3: That's
5: odds.
3: That's right. Don't be a half-empty person. Be a half-full. Okay. It's actually 60% full.
5: Yes, and yes, I am the Lane Kiffin of this station.
3: Just saying weird things today.
5: We are the Morning Animals. We have the weekend edition of your birthdays. That's coming up next.
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3: This weekend, oh, blessed weekend, would be July 24th, 25th, and 26th, which means we are but 5 months from Christmas. As quick as Home Depot and Lowe's can get those stupid Halloween decorations out of the way, it's coming.

0: And I'd like to salute my neighbor who has refused to take down his Christmas lights for 3 years running right now. And they're on every night.
1: Oh, he turns them on.
0: Yeah, keeping the spirit alive, Curtis.
1: I thought it was just a strategy like Phil has done where you don't take them down, but you don't turn them on, but you don't have to then put them back up. And then you turn them on during the holidays.
0: Every year, I think by the Super Bowl, he's going to shut them down. Like, okay, I think we've done enough, but no, uh-uh. He continues. Anyway, if you're celebrating anything of any significance whatsoever, then a happy, happy to you. Celebrity birthday's gone, but not forgotten. The name Dobie Gray means one thing.

0: thank you, Dobie. Great.
1: I always thought that said, give me the Beach Boys growing up. Mm-hmm.
2: Curtis,
1: for some reason,
2: I used to think the same thing. So that song was like the first song I ever remembered, like word for word, when I was very young. And I guess technically I didn't, because I used to say beach.
0: Yeah. Text us the words you used to substitute, because we made it very, very dirty when it was on the radio in 1973. Rock and roll turned into something so much worse. But anyway, feel free to submit those. Let's go, NFL. Say happy birthday to the late, the great Walter Payton, or Sweetness as he was known. Legendary running back for the Bears, Mike Ditka cheated him out of his Super Bowl touchdown by giving the football to William the Refrigerator Perry. Broke Walter's heart. And Walter, by the way, also one of the finest, I won't have it argued, rappers there's ever been. We're not-

0: Thank you very much, Walter Payton. Still alive and well, as far as we know. Michael Richards, you know him better as Cosmo Kramer.
1: I need the secure packaging of jockeys. My boys need a house.
0: My boys need a house.
2: I like that.
0: Verdine White of Earth, Wind, and Fire. I used to love the name Verdine White until I took a moment to watch the documentary about the band. And there's a lot of front men in rock and roll bands and just, you know, successful music bands who are just not bad guys. And Verdine White is way up there on that list. But their music, oh.

0: Happy birthday anyway, Verdeen. Thank you for the music.
1: That is wonderful.
0: Jason Statham having a birthday. Badass actor. We first met as Frank Martin in The Transporter. What is the rule of being a transporter, Phil?
1: Never look at the package.
0: That's exactly right. Thank you very much. He moved on from there to be Deckard Shaw in the Fast and Furious movies. And there is now, for those of you who have direct streaming, an entire network called El Rey. And at least every other movie is a Jason Statham movie. You would not believe how many movies he made that are exactly the same thing. He's a former operative who's just trying to get on with his life right now, whether he's a construction worker or whether he's just fill in the blank. And he's pulled back into the life, and, well, somebody's about to get an ass weapon. So happy birthday, Jason Statham. Jeremy Piven, so fantastic as Ari on, in Entourage.
2: No emails, no faxes, no phone calls, no nothing. Simply silence, Lloyd.
3: Ari, silence, Lloyd. It's golden.
0: Oh, that was him right there. He's also the douchey dean in Old School. He is, Family Man with Nicolas Cage. He's his buddy in that, and he and John Cusack used to be besties, and they are not anymore. And I hate that for them. I really hate that for them.
1: He's also plays the exact same character in Cars as the agent.
0: Oh, really?
1: Yes.
0: There's an agent. Oh, so he's the agent for the car.
1: Right.
0: Okay, I got you. I got you. Roger Taylor, Queen's drummer, he is having a birthday, so get you some of this.

0: Never a bad time for fried chicken. He's also the guy in the movie Bohemian Rhapsody. Isn't he the one who submitted I'm in love with my car?
1: Yes.
0: I'm in love with my car. He wrote a song about that. And the great Mick Jagger is 83, and he is still rocking, man. He can't be taken.

0: have an uncomfortable moment today to sit down and Google and watch the video.
1: It's terrible.
0: It's just, it's not good. Now, let's do something better by Mick.
2: The police in New York City.
0: There he is. There's the Mick we know and love.

0: wonder if they're going to do another tour, because they just put out some new music.
1: Yeah, they're definitely doing another tour.
0: Listen, I mean, just from a purely a nostalgia sake, I would go see them.
1: It's supposed to be I've never seen them, but the shows they've been touring with are spectacles.
0: Okay.
1: So it might be worth
0: it. Yeah, I would. I mean, they're one of my all-time faves, and I saw them a million years ago. I'd go see them one more time. Birthday hotness, Jennifer Lopez is 57. Still off the charts hot. I don't know squat about her music. I know this is one of them. And-

0: You got the keys to, I love to watch her dance in Super Bowl spectaculars. You got me excited. And she was an absolute joy in these cinematic triumphs, Made in Manhattan and The Wedding Planner. J-Lo, you can't get along with anybody else. There's always me.
1: Did we ever find...
2: There's a song, Spinozzi, I think you would like, because I know your love of Pitbull.
0: Mm-hmm.
2: It's about a decade old.
0: They combined their talents?
2: They collaborated. Called On the Floor.
0: Phil, I'm going to be on the floor.
2: You might have to find that.
1: That's a lot of laughing.
2: Hopefully it's a clean version, but yes, it's a lot of Pitbull, a lot of J-Lo, and it's a lot of Latin lovers.
0: All right. Our heads will explode. We'll stick around for that, okay? We'll put a pin in it. Sandra Bullock. Oh, she's so beautiful.
3: Hoo-ah.
0: Absolutely adorable actress. All kinds of hot as the beauty pageant contestant / police officer in Miss Congeniality. Another hottie coming your way. Old school. Linda Carter, the OG Wonder Woman, and every bit as hot as Gal Gadot, if not hotter. And the power you possess. Rose Byrne's gorgeous.
3: Hoo-ah.
0: Having a birthday. Seth Rogen's way too hot wife and Neighbors, and she's also the Insidious movies or Bridesmaids. She played a great character in that. Elizabeth Moss. I don't know what it is. She's not strikingly beautiful in any way, but OMG, sexy. You know her from Mad Men, The Handmaid's Tale. How'd that turn out, Curtis? Did justice prevail?
2: I would just say you would have a different... I can't look at Elizabeth Moss the same way after being in The Handmaid's Tale.
0: Was she pushed past a line and she did things?
2: It's not by her own want or need, you know. It's just it's mean what they did to her. I'll say this. The ending was not satisfactory.
0: Oh.
2: They did not tie it up.
0: Oh,
2: properly.
0: Okay.
1: She's in a great movie, remake of The Invisible Man.
0: Yeah?
1: She's wonderful in it.
0: Yeah?
1: Yeah. And The Invisible Man, you never see him coming.
2: How often do you use that joke, Phil?
1: That's new.
0: It's tough to make Invisible Man references. It's tough to work it in. It's got to be her birthday.
1: Oh,
0: who plays the Invisible Man, Phil?
1: It's unknown. He's invisible.
0: Uh-huh. Kate Beckinsale. Oh, ridiculously hot actress. Adam Sandler's way too hot wife. Guys always have way too hot wives in movies and TV shows. In Click, as well as Celine, the vampire in Underworld, and a sexy vampire hunter. And Hugh Jackman's Van Helsing. And Taylor Momsen. She got her start as Cindy Lou Who in The Grinch. Moved on to Gossip Girl. Now she's in a kick-ass band called The Pretty Reckless. And I love this song. No!

0: they opened up for AC/DC.
1: Yeah?
0: Yes.
1: That'd be a cool band to open up for AC/DC.
0: She's been bitten twice. Well, by either, I think once by a spider and another time by a snake while touring with them.
1: Really?
0: Yes.
1: Because why?
0: I don't know.
1: How's that fact out there?
0: I don't know. It just is. It was a story from a couple of weeks ago.
1: Okay.
0: Also, she loves to take her clothes off.
1: Okay.
0: Enjoy.
1: There's nothing wrong with that.
0: Just Google Taylor Momsen.
1: Okay. Right after you get done Googling Dancing in the Streets, Bowie and Mick Jagger, go Taylor Momsen. Bitten by things, evidently. This day in history, going back in time, some mostly useless trivia for you. On a hot weekend, you need this. 122 years ago, this day in Tasty Treats, 1904. I think we learned about this in the history of foods. The ice cream cone was invented by a guy named Charles Mincius at the World's Fair in St. Louis, which allows me to play this.
2: Well, I'm usually passing by just about 11 o'clock. I never stop.

0: Maybe the best guitar solo ever is on that song.
1: It's a good one.
0: By the way, from the Van Halen news desk, David Lee Roth's tour canceled.
1: Really?
0: Yes, due to lack of interest, for real. And Sammy Hagar made a video about it saying he's awfully sorry, and he tried to be very sincere.
1: Yeah? Is he laughing?
0: No, he's trying to be sincere, saying, I'm so sorry, I feel bad for you, man.
1: Is he smirking?
0: Meanwhile, he just did a successful tour of Europe, and he's very happy.
1: Okay. All right, one last thing for me, because it's worth it. 1966, an album came out, hit number one on the U.S. charts, went on to win Grammys for Record of the Year, Best Male Vocal Performance. The name of the album? Straight.

0: Something.
1: I think Mama and Papa Bag probably have that on their playlist somewhere.
2: I it's played that.
1: You come home and Sinatra's on. It's like, okay, I'm not coming in.
3: Gross.
2: I played that in the birthing suite as Max was being born.
1: Okay.
2: Inappropriate, it turns out.
1: Okay. Okay. That's it for me this morning, Phil.
3: Yeah, I got one birthday for you. Shout out for Oklahoma's own and the person who's responsible for me broadcasting where I am right now. Kristen Chenoweth's birthday is today.
1: Oh, my goodness. How did I miss her?
3: I know you're a fan.
2: How many spankings is she getting this year? What?
3: Why you got to be... Weird.
2: Well, that's what you get, birthday spankings, right? Okay, fine. Don't spank her. Do whatever you want.
3: Anyway, it's Kristen Chenoweth's birthday today from Broken Arrow, Oklahoma, Oklahoma City University.
1: Oh! There you go, Phil. Does that make it better?
2: Yes.
3: Thunder fan.
1: Yes.
2: Well, she's a tiny Thunder fan. But
1: yes.
4: Did you get Barry Bonds?
1: No, I ignore Barry Bonds.
4: Okay.
1: Yeah, he's just not worthy of mention. By the way, that giant gourd of a head he used to have, evidently, when you come off stuff, a head will go back to its natural size. One of the most shocking things. I thought he'd be a bobblehead for the rest of his life. He's got a normal size head now.
2: He was suffering from gigantism.
1: No, it's just...
2: Of the head.
1: He was putting lots of stuff in his body. And by the way, I ain't mad at guys for putting steroids in their body. Pitchers were putting them in their bodies, too. All right, let's do this. SEC media days are in the rearview mirror as we head toward the season, and I think we probably all walk away a little bit better knowledge of the landscape. So I feel very, very confident. I hate challenging you on Fridays, but I'm going to do it anyway. I think you know the answer to this, because all I need to know, all I want from you for 29 seconds, your favorite song is, how many SEC teams return a quarterback who threw 20 touchdown passes or more last season? Huh?
3: Can I ask a follow-up? For their team or for any team?
1: Yes, yes.
3: Okay.
1: They return to their team.
3: They return, okay.
2: 405-900-WWLS. That is the Lucky Star line. 405-900-9957. If you know the answer, you should probably call right now.
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6: The 0-1. Lined into right field. That's a base hit. One run is home. Everybody else moves up 90 feet. It's 9-2 Diamondbacks and RBI single for Moreno.
3: All right, so that was the Arizona Diamondbacks, unfortunately, defeating my St. Louis Cardinals 10-6. The Diamondbacks are one of the hottest teams in baseball right now, man. They won 8 out of the last 10 games. They are they're in the wild card right now. Cardinals, a few games back of them now. But, yeah, they're red hot. Bad news for Cardinal fans. Lost that game. We are the Morning Animals. SEC Media Days in the rearview mirror.
2: Good morning. We are the Morning Animals. And before the break, Spinozzi asked a trivia question. That trivia question is good for 29 seconds of your favorite song, 29 seconds in paradise with the Morning Animals.
14: Uh-huh. Mark Rogers hopefully made his way back to Oklahoma with the conclusion of SEC Media Days. Did a great job with us. Did a great job overall. So Media Days are over with for the SEC. And all I needed to know, because I think you're probably paying attention to a lot of this, is how many SEC teams return a quarterback who threw 20 touchdown passes or more last season?
2: Congratulations to... Hold on. Come on, phone. Congratulations to Brooks from Mustang.
14: Hey, Brooks from Mustang.
2: How could I forget that? Congratulations, Brooks from Mustang. He said the answer you're looking for is 4.
14: Mm-hmm. And those 4 have something in common. All 4 of them play OU this year.
3: Trinidad Chambliss.
14: Yeah, he's won. Mm-hmm. 22 last year.
3: Gunnar Stockton.
14: 24. Okay. You're working your way up the list right now.
3: Marcel Reed.
14: 25. Only one more with the most touchdown passes returning in the conference.
3: Did I say Arch Manning already?
14: No, you saved him for last.
3: Arch Manning.
14: Yes, yes, yes, yes, yes. That's it. Those are the 4 in OU plays all. And by the way, there's only 6 in total returning with 10 or more. And those other 2 are Lenora Sellers with 13 and John Mateer with 14. And a transfer in this year, a guy who had a good year last year, Auburn transfer Byron Brown, 28. He had more than everybody.
3: Yeah, that was his coach taking him from South Florida.
14: Yeah, well, yeah, he makes them dangerous right away by virtue of just coming in. So, all right, Phil, what's Brooks want to hear?
2: Get your doobies and cocaine ready. We're going back to the 70s with the band.

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1: Thank you.
0: Nice job, boys. All around. Brooks got us singing.
1: Oh.
0: I pulled it out. I was about half past dead. That is one of the great lyrics of all time.
2: That was a good collaboration. We watched a good one last night. We had on Dumb and Dumber. It was on a free channel on this Airbnb service they had.
1: You are digging deep.
2: When they're in the van and they're singing the Mockingbird song.
0: Oh, yeah.
2: Harmony at its best.
1: We are the Morning Animals. Coming up next in Hollywood Sleaze, if you find yourself near a Catholic church,
0: yeah,
1: please light a candle for John Bon Jovi. We'll give you all the details. Coming up next in Hollywood Sleaze on 98.1 FM WWLS, the Sports Animal.
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1: 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Happy Friday, July 24th. We are the Morning Animals. 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That's where the big birds fly. John Bon Jovi.
0: What's going on with JBJ?
1: Well, I like that, JBJ. Well, he abruptly ended last night's show at Madison Square Garden. It was Bon Jovi's eighth night of their nine-show residency. He called it quits after performing Living on a Prayer with train singer Pat Monahan.
0: Oh, cool.
1: He told the audience, and I love this. This tells you how old John Bon Jovi is. He told the audience, don't throw away your ticket stubs. I'm going to figure something out, okay? Just hold on to it. We'll figure out how to reschedule. Well, it turns out he's battling a really bad sinus infection, and he can't sing. The residency marked his return to stage since he had vocal cord surgery 4 years ago, but now he's got a broken snot blaster. By the way, that was it, he was 90 minutes in to the show.
0: Which I think he normally, gave you 90 minutes worth. You're not getting a refund. You're not getting another show. That's good.
1: That was 14 songs in.
0: Mm-hmm.
1: And for him to say, hang on to your ticket stubs, they don't have ticket stubs anymore, John.
0: I understood.
2: Just screenshot your Ticketmaster.
0: I would have bet somebody $1,000 you were going to harp on that, Phil. I would have, the minute the ticket stub was in there, I would have thought he's going to circle back and that's going to be his point.
1: Yeah, he probably also said, tomorrow you're going to read about this in the papers.
0: Right. Listen, just spend more time going to church and buying mass cards and lighting candles.
1: Right.
0: And stop picking on people for saying old people things, because you're old.
1: Well, I agree. Light a candle for me as well, and for Bon Jovi, who's only 3 years away from retirement age.
0: Well, I said I VCR'd of something last night. You're going to yell at me?
1: You didn't VCR anything last night. You like, recorded it digitally.
0: I VCR'd it.
1: No, you didn't.
0: And
1: you
0: I talked about it on Twitter.
1: You DVR'd it. New movies out today. Of course, Craig the Movie Guy is on assignment right now.
0: Yeah, what's he doing?
2: The big one next week is
1: Spider-Man. But yeah, right. This is kind of an off week. There is Motor City. It stars Reacher, who plays a guy who escapes from prison to get revenge on the drug lord who framed him for a crime he didn't commit.
0: Yep.
2: No way.
1: Just so he could steal his girlfriend.
0: Okay, I like that part, because the first part's obvious. You want to get the guy who framed you, but he wants to get his girlfriend, too. I like that.
2: The big one's going to be The Odyssey again.
1: The Odyssey's going to win the weekend. Another movie that's out, Her Private Hell. It's being described as a psychosexual thriller starring Sophie Thatcher from Yellow Jackets as an actress in a futuristic society where women are being targeted by a serial killer called the Leatherman as a mysterious mist engulfs the city.
0: Did you call it a psychosexual thriller?
1: Yes, I did, sir. Mm,
0: that's titillating, Phil.
1: Thank you. And if your nerd parts are tingling right now, there's two reasons for that. Number one, Stewart fails to save the universe, debuted last night on HBO Max. No spoilers, please. I DVR'd it on my DVR, and I'll watch it later. But the other reason that your nerd parts are tingling is because Comic-Con is currently in full swing in San Diego, California. Which nerd means, mecca.
0: Yes, means super, super hot girls dressed up in superhero outfits.
1: Sometimes they're only wearing paint, which is amazing that they just let that happen. Comic-Con should be something we should... one. You know, I know this is the slow time of the year for sports. Why don't we send me out to Comic-Con to
0: right.
1: cover it? Like Mark Rogers
0: right.
1: covers... you know, SEC media days and Big 12 media days. I could cover Comic-Con. I'm sure they'll love that idea. Well, anyway, yesterday, Johnny Depp surprised fans in his full Ebenezer Scrooge costume for the upcoming A Christmas Carol adaptation called Ebenezer's. Fans crowded around an installation that looked like a snowy 1800s era British village. Victorian Christmas carolers came out and sang, and then who should emerge? Johnny Depp. He emerged from a Scrooge and Marley storefront. He stayed in character as he spoke with fans. He even gave fans, quote, humbug before leaving.
0: Yeah.
1: Now, I would have been screaming at him, I don't care about this guy. I want Jack Sparrow back. Bring back Jack Sparrow.
0: You couldn't possibly make Comic-Con more fun than this guy.
11: The majesty that is Comic-Con. Here, normalcy is the outsider, and the deviant and aberrant reign supreme.
12: So what's your thing? You guys are supposed to be...
13: Spartans.
12: Spartans?
13: Got it.
12: Okay. So you're in a fight to the death with your sexuality.
14: Play Pokemon.
12: Oh, yeah?
14: Yeah.
12: There was a huge line for people to play Pokemon.
14: Yeah.
12: There's an even bigger line of people waiting to beat the shit out of you.
0: Triumph, the insult, comic wins.
1: That's all the time that we have for Hollywood Sleaze. Next Friday, Craig the Movie Guy will return with his full review of the new Spider-Man movie. Until then, I say ta-ta.
0: I actually had the first person tell me that they hated The Odyssey.
1: Oh, really?
0: She said that just fight scenes just went on like Family Guy fights. It's like... just fight, just fight, just fight, just fight, just fight. She was very disappointed. See, too much fighting.
1: See, that's why I'm in. I'm here for the fighting. I watch hockey for the fighting.
0: I mean, her anger was an elevated level of anger, and it made me laugh.
1: She spent 3 hours watching a movie she didn't like.
0: Four P's.
1: We are the Morning Animals. 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
23: You know, I made a challenging decision in change. And I think as I look back to that, I thought I could find a way for everybody to understand. And now as I look back later on, that was never going to happen. And I made a decision that I changed jobs.
24: You spent 2 years as a play caller at Oklahoma. This year they're coming to Starkville.
25: Yeah.
24: What's it going to be like calling plays against Venables in a game?
25: Just so much respect for how he does what he does. Again, that's a guy that has had as much success and really sustained success as a play caller as there is in all of college football.
26: Going from Texas to Oklahoma, what's it going to be like to see him on the sidelines on the opposite side of the Red River game?
24: I mean, I hope we kick his ass. I mean, it's the Red River rivalry, you know what I mean? He chose to go there. He's on the other side. It's the way the game goes. If you've ever been, it's a hell of a game. It's epic.
1: Welcome! We are the Morning Animals. On this Friday, July 24th, 40% chance of rain today, otherwise partly cloudy.

0: spin, no nonsense. 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
1: Heads are exploding in Chicago Bears territory and their fan base. And this is a story that deserves attention across the country. Might the many failings of Illinois finally come back to bite the leaders, quote unquote, in that city, that state, in such a way that the Bears leave the city and the state?
0: Guy Benson, live weekdays from 2 to 5 p.m. on the Big 89 WLS.
2: Now, as an SEC conference, which says that there's, you know, pretty good depth in this league. A couple other teams, Vanderbilt and Texas, could have got in. So there's a lot of good teams in the SEC. I think every coach is trying to get his team to play at the highest level possible and hopefully get the best results possible. And if that leads to a championship, that's the ultimate goal. But I don't think they feel pressure just because somebody else won a couple championships.
3: All right, so a couple things there. Nick Saban, first of all, he was asked kind of a leading question when he was on the ESPN First Take and Get Up and all the shows yesterday, getting ready for SEC Media Day. So he was led down that path. It was a direct question. But that is the very definition of somebody moving the goalposts. And by the way, Nick Saban used to coach in the Big Ten as well. So I like the way he's like, in our conference, I know he coached at Alabama forever and LSU, but he also coached at Michigan State. So he has a history there. And listen, my thought forever was kind of what Nick Saban's saying there is, you know, you don't judge a conference only by who wins the very last game. But according to the SEC folks, forever, that was how you judge the conference. That, oh, we've won this many national championships, so this is why we should be the best. Well, that can't be, you can't have both, you know? There's no having your cake and eating it too. Phil, I don't know if you agree with that philosophy. It's a food philosophy, but I don't believe you can do that if you're going to claim for years, well, who won the most national championships? Who's winning the championships? That proves who the best conference is. In fact, ask every other rum-dum in the SEC. I have buddies that are tied to South Carolina and Arkansas for years. You know what they chanted? SEC, when their team sucked because Alabama was winning all the titles, and then Georgia and LSU. Like they claimed other people's titles because they weren't any good. So you know what they said? We play in the best conference because we have the team winning the title. The Big Ten's won the last three national championships with three different teams. I mean, in fact, you look at it right now in college football, there are only four coaches coaching, if you want to go down the coaching ranks. Coaches that have won national championships. There's only four currently coaching. Two of them are in the Big Ten. In fact, the best one, Kirk Cignetti, is in the Big Ten. Ryan Day has also won a national championship. Kirby Smart of the SEC and Dabo Swinney the other one. That's it. And the Big Ten had a lot of really good teams last year, too. And they're going to have good teams this year. They have more money, probably, than the SEC, if you look at it, pound for pound. But the SEC's really good. But you can't just go thumping your chest saying, oh, no, it ain't about who wins the championship. For years it was, and now it's not. Come on, man.
4: I can't believe I have to do this twice in the same show.
5: What you just said is one of the most insanely idiotic things I have ever heard. At no point in your rambling, were you even close to anything that could be considered a rational thought? Everyone in this room is now dumber for having listened to it.
4: Yeah, I'm sure there's tons and tons of Olympic teams out there in countries that celebrate, but we got silver and we got bronze. We ain't sweating, no gold, but no, we got silver and bronze. That's what we got. You had almost half the teams in the playoffs last year, the SEC did. And you still didn't win a championship. I mean, it was stacked in your favor. It was completely stacked in your favor. Hey, and listen, truth be told, Nick Saban's still on the payroll at the University of Alabama. That's why he says we. He says we. But and I'm not mad at him for that because I'm no more than I was mad at Bob Stoops when he was part of a college football pregame show saying Boomer and, you know, and Texas sucks. Because that, if you're employed by somebody and you coach somewhere, you got a little bit of, you know, you got a little bit of stake in the game. But no, just you use the expression moving the goalposts. That's kind of something that's kind of new in our lives, moving the goalposts. To say the most important thing is to not win the championship is what he just really said out loud.

0: We want to be ranked on the merits of our league in total. Not the fact that we had the best team at the end of the season. It's just absolute nonsense. It's absolute nonsense. And anyone trying to convince you anything otherwise is every bit as much nonsense as Nick Saban was just there.
1: And listen, I do believe, like, what Nick Saban was trying to say is what they should have been saying all along. Like, I do, like, and I don't know who's going to be the best conference this year. But I think if you just want to say who has the best conference, toughest conference, I mean, there are many ways to spin it. But the Big Ten was really good last year. They had a lot of really good teams, and they have a lot of really good coaches. They have the Big Ten, pound for pound, honestly, does have the best collection of coaches right now that are established Power Four conference coaches that have won games in the Power Four. That can change on a dime. I mean, I thought the Big 12 going into last year, you could look at, you know, when you had Whittingham at Utah, Mike Gundy's success over the years. I mean, you had a lot of guys that were in that league, but they didn't have a great league last year because the teams weren't that great. And Arizona took a step down after going to the playoff. But, I mean, it changes all the time. But you can't forever claim championship, who won the championship, And then you not even acknowledge that the Big Ten's won the last three national championships and have a lot of really good teams. And in this day and age of college football, it's number one about the money, money. And the Big Ten has – they're not taking a back seat to anybody in the SEC over money. No way.
0: Again, I would not have expected Nick Saban to be the guy that said that. I would have thought it would have been an underling head coach in the SEC – it's like you were talking about, the ones that chant SEC when they're not very good. I would have expected it to be one of those coaches, not to be a man with a cachet and the resume of Nick Saban when he says it's actually dumber. Listen, three of the top four in the college football preseason poll are not in the SEC. In the preseason poll right now, so you want to talk about the league in its totality, Ohio State, Oregon, then you get to an SEC team with Georgia, then you go Notre Dame. So it's just... It's silliness. It's nonsense. I don't know why he felt compelled to say it. As you said, he was asked a question about it, and he answered, but his answer was absolutely – it was moronic. It was moronic.
1: I think the question was like, does the SEC – and now this is part the stupid, you know, talking season that we're in. I mean, NFL training camps are opening up now. We had two teams already open up because of playing in the Hall of Fame game. One major injury, by the way, for Carolina. But, like, it's the same thing in the NFL. It's going to be the same thing in college football – next week with the Big Ten. It's like, what topics can you come up with to make, you know, a show out of? And it's like, is the SEC under pressure? I mean, no, they're not under pressure because they haven't won the last three national championships. But you can't go out and say, yeah, but that conference isn't as good because we have this. No, and there's no pressure on the SEC. Now, there might be pressure on individual teams. The SEC's fine. I mean, the league is great. They got a lot of money. They get TV ratings that are incredible. They're great. Now, if you want to talk about coaches, individual coaches, are there hot seat coaches? Sure. But so in Nick Saban's defense, he was asked the question, is there pressure on the SEC? I mean, ask Kirby Smart. He's just going to say, yeah, there's pressure on me to win every game. I'm not worried about the league.
0: Nobody has ever thumped their chest more than the SEC anytime, anywhere, in any sport. It just hasn't happened. It's never happened that anybody has looked in the mirror and liked themselves more than the SEC did. And the fact that it's not happening right now, they don't like it. They don't like it that they're not the bully on the block anymore. Matter of fact, taking a look at the preseason top 25, only two of the top seven teams are SEC teams right now. It doesn't mean it's going to turn out that way, obviously, but just going into the season, it's not looked at as, oh my God, you have the most dominant powerhouse teams in the country, because you clearly don't, according to people who know a little bit about college football.
1: Well, it's going to be harder going forward, really, to judge all this stuff because teams, you're not going to see these great non-conference matchups. We've talked about it. Teams are going to start canceling these games, especially now the SEC has added the ninth conference game to join everybody else. You know, they're going to say, no, we're going to play these nine games. We're going to schedule weaker opponents in the non-conference to guarantee wins. So you're going to see less. So it's going to be hard to say, yeah, but we're better than that league. Well, how do you know? You're just playing each other. Now, you know, you'll know when you get to the playoff and how the results go and do teams advance when you're playing against other teams, assuming it's not just the SEC playing the SEC. Because if you're not playing other people, how do you really know?
0: When you come to a playoff, that's how you know. Well, and you have half the teams, almost just under one half. teams in the playoffs. It was completely stacked in your favor, and you felt real good about that, and you're fighting over the number of teams you can get in there, and you still fail, and you still feel the need to it was just anybody.
1: Spinoza, they haven't.
0: Anybody
1: haven't
0: else but
1: team.
0: Nick Saban. Anybody else but Nick Saban. I mean, you could have. It could have been a million different people. But for somebody as successful as Nick Saban, who you really, when you listen to him, you want to believe that he's saying the right thing. He's an idiot for saying what he said out loud yesterday. He is an absolute dumbass for saying what he said out loud yesterday.
1: They haven't had a team in the title game in the last 3 years.
0: No. Doesn't matter,
2: that can't
0: though.
2: Be true.
0: It doesn't matter, though.
2: That can't be
0: can
2: true.
0: Can you just play his stupid felt? Can I just hear it one more time?
2: Sure.
0: The nonsense coming out of this
2: Where's
0: jackass.
2: Where's Murdoch? He's here. Oh, he is? Yeah.
3: I'm right here.
2: Yes. Okay, great.
4: Okay, I'm going to play this, and then you guys can go crazy afterwards.
5: Well, I think what, first of all, whoever wins a national championship doesn't define who has the best conference.
3: Mm-hmm.
5: I think the best conference gets defined by how many good teams do you have from top to bottom? And I think the SEC has a lot of good teams from top to bottom. So I do think that the Big Ten has had three really, really good football teams. I mean, Michigan had a great team, beat us in overtime in the playoffs, you know, 3 years ago, Ohio State, Indiana. They had really, really good teams. We continued last year. We had five teams in the playoffs, you know, as an SEC conference, which says that there's, you know, pretty good depth in this league. A couple other teams, Vanderbilt and Texas, could have got in. So there's a lot of good teams in the SEC. I think every coach is trying to get his team to play at the highest level possible and hopefully get the best results possible. And if that leads to a championship, that's the ultimate goal. But I don't think they feel pressure just because somebody else won a couple championships.
0: Four of the top teams in the final poll after last season, we're not SEC teams. Five of the top seven were not SEC teams, but please continue, Nick. Ramble on. Tell me how beautiful the campuses are. Tell me about their academic standing, because it feels like that's the only thing you didn't go to.
4: First Take sponsored.
0: Tailgating is beautiful. You should see the Grove.
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2: Carrie, you got thoughts?
3: I don't really know what's going on.
2: Okay.
4: We are the morning.
3: I know they're, you know, five or six pretty good teams in the SEC this year. I don't know if that's a negative in this conversation or not.
4: Find out next.
0: No, I'm not going to argue that.
4: Okay. 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
0: Well, that's just as dumb as what Nick said.
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26: 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Ride the wave to a happier home. Right now, traffic accident report at I-40 eastbound at I-44, exit 147. Please make sure you buckle up and drive safe. That's Right Now Traffic, and I'm Tyler Adams.
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28: When you were at Ole Miss, you led them to the third most wins in the conference since 22. You had 10 players drafted or signed as free agents in the 25 draft, 8 players drafted or signed as free agents in the 26 class. You had a top 4 portal class each of the last 3 portal cycles you were there. Jackson Dart, first round pick. Yet in a Vanity Fair article, you said Oxford, diversity hurt you in talent acquisition. So is it your belief that if there was a little bit more diversity, all those numbers I cited could have been even better?
0: I had a feeling that was going somewhere. You were doing, like, really positive stuff the whole way through. I'm like, man, this guy's good. It sounds like you should go work for Jimmy Sexton, man. You're, like, going a good direction there. You know, I made a challenging decision in change. And I think as I look back to that, I thought I could find a way for everybody to understand. And now as I look back later on, that was never going to happen. And I made a decision that I changed jobs. And as I get older and I go through things in losing both parents, I was actually talking to Ross Dellinger and I kind of said something that might sound kind of funny to you, but you know, I watched the Hulk Hogan special and I realized something. I was like, we're all going to die. And so some of the things that we put importance on, we worry about and what this person says and that, like, really aren't going to matter. And when I lost my dad, I started thinking that. And I really started thinking, when I grew up, there were two people that I thought just wouldn't die. My dad and Hulk Hogan. And then I watched that special and really, like, Hulk Hogan died too. Like, there's no way Hulk Hogan was ever going to not wrestle and die. And he did. And so it just made me reflect really on, like, I can't be so concerned about little things and what people say and this. And you got to make decisions. You got to go with them. And you do things, and you make really good decisions, and you make poor decisions. And that was a poor usage of a term that I believe, just like many coaches that have been there for, was factual, but over the course of a long interview, was bad timing and bad usage of the word. So it is what it is. I apologize when I said it. And moving on.
1: To the left!
2: Hey!
1: To the left!
2: Hey!
3: Our daily reminder. We've got men and women serving right now as we speak.
4: They're in harm's way right now.
3: Thank you for your service, and thank you to your families as well, because when you've got someone deployed, you don't know where they're at, and there's a lot of worry to go along with that. So thank you for what you do. And then before that, a reminder that Hulk Hogan is dead.
4: So listen, despite those racist-y things that I said, to put it in perspective, Hulk Hogan's dead.
5: That was so pure madness. I mean, like, on both ends. I think that was SEC Mike asking the question.
6: It was, yep.
4: Kerry and Curtis, I wanted to ask you guys questions. It brought something I wanted to ask both of you guys. Like, early in your careers, I mean, you're starting because you're both crafty veterans now. But press conferences, did you ever find yourself leading anyone even remotely close to that much as he led him right there? In asking a question.
5: I remember asking Bob Stoops at a bowl game press conference one time, something along the lines of, why Mo Dampier, was in his doghouse. And then he said something like, I don't have a doghouse. And I think I might have made a motion of, throwing my notebook at him. As he answered the question.
4: Uh-huh.
5: That's about as much as I can think of just me being a jerk in a press conference, I guess.
4: About when you want to kick your own ass afterwards. You were like, ugh.
5: You're a jerk. You have a doghouse. You won't play this guy. And he's obviously talented, but he was a disaster. I mean, as a person, player, human, ended up getting kicked off the team because he was. And then I remember going to a spring game he was sitting in the stands eating a limoncello or something. I mean, what were those things where it's like lemon but ice cream but also like, I don't know,
7: gelato.
3: Gelato is an ice cream, right?
5: No, it's not gelato. The lemon chill, I think they were called. It's a sports food, Phil. You wouldn't know it.
3: No, I have no idea.
4: But you've never buttered a biscuit quite that much as he did right there.
5: No, okay. Nothing like that.
6: Here's the deal.
5: That's right up there with, who, if anyone?
6: Right. I wonder who asked that question.
4: It was not a question. It was an accusation.
6: It was an accusatory statement, yes.
5: And that was an accusation as well. That wasn't a question.
6: Nine times out of ten, when there's a butter before the question, a little butter up moment, like, it's usually going to turn negative. Like, there's no doubt of it. Rarely do you see a guy say, "Coach, you were this awesome at Ole Miss. How much more awesome can you be?" Like, it's never like that. It's like, "You were this awesome, but you said in this..." I do love, to summarize what happened there, SEC Mike's like, "You did all these great things at Ole Miss that you said you couldn't do to this Vanity Fair article because Ole Miss is a bunch of racists. How do you respond?" "Well, my dad died and Hulk Hogan is dead, and I never thought that
5: would
6: happen."
5: Yeah, that was really deflecting.
2: And what I said is not wrong.
4: It made a turn.
6: Oh, yeah. The best part, T-Bag, you're right. We talked about this earlier when we started the show. My favorite part, Phil, you got to play the end, because he's like, "Now, what I said wasn't wrong, but I shouldn't have said it to the Vanity Fair."
0: He's so concerned about little things and what people say and this, and you got to make decisions. You got to go with them. And you do things, and you make really good decisions, and you make poor decisions. And that was a poor usage of a term that I believe, just like many coaches that have been there for, was factual. But over the course of a long interview, was bad timing and bad usage of the word. So... it is what it is. I apologize when I said it. And moving on.
3: How can I move on knowing Hulk Hogan is dead?
6: it's like he just discovered that watching the documentary.
3: By the way, have you seen that documentary?
6: I've not.
3: He doesn't come out across as a great guy.
4: No, not at all. No, it's the new fallback, guys. Anytime you're caught in a compromising situation, anywhere, anytime, just bring up death and put it in perspective, like Texas Tech. Nobody died. And then they launched into their insanity. So that's it. That's the new thing. Just anytime you're caught or you've said something ridiculous, well, no one died, like Hulk Hogan.
5: Well, that would have been the best response ever, is just like if he asked that question, he was like, "But did you die?"
3: Because Hulk Hogan did.
4: Did my words kill you? Did they hurt you?
6: In the documentary, was it about him after his life, or was he still alive in the documentary?
3: He was still alive, and he was cooperative. It wasn't unlike a hostile witness, I suppose. But yeah, it's they're interviewing him, and it's, I think it was done like a month before he died.
6: Because it's almost as if Lane Kiffin, no way, like he watched the show, and
3: at the end they found out, oh my God, he's dead,
6: right?
3: Just like my dad.
6: Now I know why I called Ole Miss a bunch of racist people.
3: Hulk, I was very upset with Hulk Hogan for dying.
6: I mean, that's the issue. I was in a vulnerable place. Hulk Hogan had just died. So I said, you know what? Scorched earth. I think
5: I find it fascinating that he's like, I coached there for a long time, mm-hmm. but now that I'm not, everyone needs to know. Everyone's racist.
4: Mm-hmm.
5: Don't go there.
6: But I didn't mean to say
4: You'll never succeed in bringing minorities there to play football, except for the fact that I did all the time.
6: But I didn't mean to say it. I meant it, but I didn't mean to say it.
4: Mm.
6: It's like, I know it's right, but I
4: thought it,
6: that.
4: But I shouldn't have said it.
6: Yes, exactly right. It was just weird. Lane Kiffin, he is not like a... like the Pete Golding, where he's like animated, you know. Ryan Silverfield yesterday was animated. You know, Steve Sarkisian is animated, but in a creepy way because he has weird eyes. Like when he was talking about Parker Livingston, he is a creepy eyed fella, man. But like Lane Kiffin's very steady. You know, he's not real exciting when he talks. He just says some things. You're like, oh, he said that.
3: All right. Are we going to hear from old Bug Eyes next?
6: I think we should.
3: Okay.
6: Because he got Steve Sarkisian is weird. He's just weird.
3: Because he's got those buggy ass eyes. We'll hear from him coming up next on 98.1 FM WWLS, the Sports Animal.
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30: Tacked 1-1 pitch, hit well, deep right field, going back, he just took him deep downtown. It's a 3-run homer right on into the chop house. Braves take the lead on the 3-run bomb by Dom Smith.
6: That was the Braves, the Atlanta Braves beating the Padres 6-5 as we get closer to the MLB trade deadline. The Braves in first place in the National League East by 4.5 games. Padres in the wild card hunt, not having a great year, but they're not out of it. Light schedule last night, full schedule coming up today. SEC Media Days is finished, done. Talk more about that. We are the Morning Animals.

0: The Morning Animals.
1: Parker Livingston going from Texas to Oklahoma. What's it going to be like to see him on the sidelines on the opposite side of the Red River game?
2: I mean, I hope we kick his ass. I don't know. Like, it's a Red River rivalry. You know what I mean? He chose to go there. He's on the other side. It's the way the game goes. If you've ever been, it's a hell of a game. It's epic. You know, pulling into the Cotton Bowl, the State Fair, the corn dogs, the turkey legs, the, you know, split down the middle at the 50-yard line, both teams in the same tunnel. Like, at the end of the day, like, it's competition. You know, after the game, I'm sure I'll give him a big hug. Before that, we're trying to beat his ass. That's the way it goes.
3: That's old Bug Eyes.
4: I've never noticed the Bug Eyes.
3: Now you won't be now able I won't to be not able to notice
4: no.
3: it.
4: It's like somebody told me Reese Witherspoon had a pointy chin, and I was like, why? Why did
5: watch
4: you tell me that?
5: Watch the clip in that specific answer, and you'll see how his eyes... will bug you.
3: By the way, someone else said Lane Kiffin looks like Bert from Bert and Ernie, and now I can't get that out of my head. By the way, we are the Morning Animals. It is Friday, July 24th.
5: So Steve Sarkisian, and part of the he went on later to talk about. So first of all, he's talking about Parker Livingston. He chose to go to Oklahoma. Okay, technically, that is a factual statement. But it's because they decided they had a prettier girl they wanted than Parker Livingston. Yep. They said, oh, Cam Coleman will come here. We're going to pay him all the money. Parker Livingston, don't need you as much. So I don't know why you would even bring that up. He chose to go there as if he said double deuces to Texas when they said it to him first. So that bothers me.
3: I'm sorry.
4: I'm glad. Well, I mean, you know, there was no...
6: Well, I mean, that was the whole thing. It's like he didn't know he was going to get a pay cut until his agent told him. Like, yeah. It was the whole thing of like, you know, there's been so much drama around the whole thing. But the reality is, yeah, you're getting paid now. So... no one really cares about the crying. Like, he got replaced by because they wanted to get Cam Coleman. I mean, that's pretty apparent.
5: That's it. Yeah. Like, which is
6: and everybody's showing up there at Big 12. All the Texas media showing up at Big 12 Media Days to ask John Mateer about Livingston. And it's just like, you guys, you know, like, just admit reality. Like, it's not that big of a deal.
5: Part of the quote also that kind of backs up what Kerry's bringing up here, he said they had to let players go to create cap space, which, I mean, we understand what that means. We watch pro sports.
6: Yeah, like even at Texas, there's a budget.
5: Yeah, he said to make the moves we make, to bring in Cam Coleman, to bring in Hollywood Smothers, former OU running back, Raylique Brown, we had to do this. That we had to let Parker Livingston go. We had to let Trey Wisner go. We had to let C.J. Baxter go. He is saying we had to let them go. And on the other hand, he's saying he chose to go to Oklahoma. Yeah. I mean, yeah, he could have picked another school and you wouldn't be as hot.
6: He almost like, chose Indiana. Weird.
5: He could have gone to Indiana too, right. But it, at the point when he – once you push him out, you shouldn't care – or have an opinion on where he goes to the point where you're like, yeah, I hope we kick his ass. You could just say, you know, he's a great kid. just say he's
6: How
5: a great kid.
6: How dare he go to Oklahoma because we'd let him go. Yeah, I mean,
5: right.
6: It's a dumb take.
4: It's like, why is my ex-wife dating that guy? He's a jerk.
6: Because you didn't want her anymore.
4: No, they went out and got themselves two running backs and the nation's top transfer wide receiver, so there wasn't as much money sitting there for that guy. And so,
6: and they let two running backs go that were pretty good running backs.
4: Yeah.
5: And listen, I think most of the college football world is like, yeah, that's what that's. I
6: mean, but they didn't go to Oklahoma, and that's, you know, that's a problem for right. You know, everyone.
5: It's just weird. Like, you can't again, Phil. Back to this, can't have your cake and eat it too.
3: I think that's one of the dumbest sayings
4: it
3: ever.
4: Is. It's like all that laughing is going to lead to crying.
3: It doesn't.
6: But
3: make
6: it's
3: any
6: like
3: sense.
6: It's like. You know, I kind of feel the same way about certain things. It's like you have decisions that are made. Like I wished Oklahoma would have kept Javonte Gibson at receiver because, you know, They brought in Trell Harris, who's been hurt the entire time he's been here, and Parker Livingston's been hurt quite a bit. So it's like, but Javonte Gibson was hurt when he was here.
4: Those decisions you make, and you live with them.
6: Yeah.
4: But I mean, with regard to OU Texas, I don't have a problem with him saying any of those types of things, because, you know, there was the rest of it wasn't brought up. Had they followed up by asking, well, didn't you send him away because you wouldn't pay him what you were paying him the previous year, then that would have been interesting to hear his reaction. But just with the OU Texas stuff there, I mean, I respect that. That's what I'd say.
6: I mean, that's I have no problem with what he said, really, to be honest with you. I mean, that's just the rivalry.
4: I couldn't see the bug eyes while he was saying it.
7: Well, that's the problem. Yes. Well, and it is. It's just the smugness. And I just say, we want to beat OU. It's our rival, you know, blah. I think that answer for him would have been like, hey, he's a great kid. You know, we just didn't have room, whatever. But I don't know. Maybe it rubbed
6: me the
7: wrong.
6: Like
7: maybe
6: it's a competition between those coaches to say the most, you know, it's like, I want to come out of this thing, you know, with everybody talking about what I said.
7: Well, I thought Ryan Silverfield.
6: The Silverfield thing, like, that was a weird press conference to me. Like, it was a try hard press conference.
7: He's weird. Yeah, no, and he is, and that's the thing. Like, I'm probably not clarifying. I loved his press conference more than anybody's yesterday, but from a more just an entertainment value, because I think he's going to be a disaster at Arkansas, and
4: no.
7: I mean, Arkansas fans didn't even want him.
8: They wanted one of my best friends.
7: Arkansas
8: fans got all mad at me because I said Oklahoma State's viewed as a better job than Arkansas is.
7: Oh, 100%.
8: Because they wanted Eric Morris really bad.
7: Yeah, I had one of my best friends that he's from Arkansas, lives in Arkansas. He's an OU guy, so he's coming at it from this angle. He hates Arkansas, but he's like, people are melting down. They hate this hire. Like, he's texting me during the thing. Like, nobody wants this guy. Because, I mean, what, 8-4 last year at Memphis, and he had a couple decent years prior to that, but they didn't want him. But, I mean, you got to give him a chance once you've made the hire. But he is a little weird. I mean, Phil, do you want to play a little Ryan Silverfield? Which one you want to play? You want to play the part about how he's going up against the big bad SEC and all these teams that are really highly rated? You want to play his response to that?
3: Yeah, hold on.
7: And how are you going to do it at Arkansas against all these programs with all the money? You know, he basically comes at it like, all right, you can keep doubting me all you want.
3: Here we go. Come on. I really cannot stand this computer.
9: Coach, there's been a lot of talk about aura the last couple days, which seems a little crazy, but what do you want people to know about you that are maybe judging you before you get the chance to even get started at this job?
10: I love it. I never thought coming here today, you know, these last couple days, that people would talk about aura. First off, I don't know what the hell that means. Like I said, if it's about fashion and all that stuff, certainly have no aura. But if it's about having a presence about yourself, those that are around me know that at least I'm a genuine, real dude. And I think you talk to our players, they get a presence around me, they get it. And if or means being cool, doing all those things, well, listen, I got a hot wife for a reason, right? I mean, I can get down. I can recite, you know, Notorious B.I.G. lyrics. I can recite, you know, whatever you want me to do. You know, let's go. But I've got enough to find ways to win football games, and that's all that matters.
4: I like the hot wife part. I like that. That's a good pat on the back.
7: So that was a different clip, still entertaining, but the other one where he asked about going against these big bad schools, Phil.
10: Keep doubting me. What'd you say my record was against the coaches in this conference?
11: 5-1, coach.
10: Okay, thanks. Yeah, that's great. I won't throw the podium at you, so I appreciate that.
4: There you go.
7: So again,
4: what else do you need to know?
7: Funny. Yeah, yeah. What? Come on, bring it. Come on, pal.
4: Who else is 5-1? Me. Yeah, I mean, he's just, listen, he could have stopped at having the hot wife and not moving on to Notorious B.I.G., and it would have been okay.
7: Well, that was actually kind of funny.
4: Yeah, he was fine.
7: Let's put it this way. I heard, was driving around Tulsa yesterday, and I heard Trammell bring up the stat, like, in the last, God, what was the number of years? Maybe it's since all the new schools, you know, prior to Oklahoma, Texas joining the SEC. So, like, when the Missouri A&M thing, the team with the fewest amount of conference wins, I think that's the length of time, is Arkansas, which is crazy to think. We have a proud tradition, a passionate fan base. They tap into all the resources. They have a lot of money at their disposal. They have not played well in the SEC. It might be the worst job in the SEC, and it shouldn't be, but it's played out that way.
8: Gideon gave the stat yesterday that Arkansas in the last 12 seasons have four of those seasons, they've gone winless in the conference play. And in another two of those seasons, they've only had one win in conference play.
4: That's six bad years.
8: Very bad years.
4: Yeah.
7: And that's when Vanderbilt was going bad, too. I mean, Vanderbilt just recently got good, but they've been at the bottom of that league, Mississippi State, for a while.
4: So what is it about this guy that made people not want him? I mean, what
7: he didn't have a great record last year at Memphis. I mean, he was 8-4. You know, everybody wants the hot, shiny young coach who has a great record and, you know, gets the FCS team or the non-Power 4 team close to a playoff or in the playoff, you know. Eric Morris fit that bill.
4: There's only so many of those hot, shiny guys every year, though.
7: I know.
4: And of course you're mad if you don't get that guy, but you know, this guy might surprise him. 5-1. Take that for data. Hot wife. Biggie.
7: I do like the bravado. He
4: better open his next
7: sound.
4: Good.
7: I was just going to say, he doesn't sound like a serious coach, like that's going to have a serious program, but he's got hot takes and he's opinionated.
4: He should open his next press conference with some Biggie. Is he the guy who said, "I'm not going to throw this thing at you"?
7: Yeah, so that was actually a great line because he was playing off the John Sumrall deal
4: from
7: the day before.
4: Now, Arkansas, I like your guy, man. What are y'all doing? I like your guy. Woo pig. You better scream Suey. 5-1. He owns this conference, this really subpar conference that Nick Saban had to alibi for.
3: We are the Morning Animals.
4: Yes, SEC.
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0: You're the one who listens to me. Let's fight on the street. Beat me up. You like that? How beautiful is that? How embarrassing is this? How stupid are you? Oh, he touched me! He touched me! This is beautiful! You like that? How beautiful is that? Stop the music. Stop the music. Stop the music. Stop the music. My wife, she's not mad at me for being on the phone all day, because I'm not on the phone all day, okay? Back to the phones.
1: Hang up the phone.
0: Go ahead, talk!
1: Hang up the phone, mother... or I'll hang it up for you.
0: This is you're ridiculous.
1: You better hang up that phone or you're in trouble.
0: Who cares?
1: You hang up the goddamn phone.
0: Holy Moses. Just to let you know, pal, I'm getting text messages from people saying hang up on this idiot.
1: Hang it up.
0: Put him on hold, you punk.
1: Just hang up the phone.
0: I'm not going to say it again.
1: You better hang up. Hang it up now.
0: I don't even know why I've given you this much time.
1: You're going to make me really mad if you don't hang up.
0: Go away.
1: It's me, man. I was just messing with you.
0: I'm sorry.
1: I was just kidding. Hang up the phone. Hang it up. I'm not playing around.

0: the morning animals.
1: Man, you just made me question everything about my life.
2: Why? Why? What do you mean?
1: Well, no one actually talks on the phone anymore, but we are in a business where people pick up the phone and call us.
2: Yeah.
1: It's a very odd thing.
2: Yeah.
1: Like, Spinozzi won't even answer texts.
3: I never think,
1: let me pick up the phone and call one of these guys that I work with. Like, that never happens. Yet we have just people that just dial a number and call people who are sitting on the air doing a radio show to talk to them.
3: Mm-hmm.
2: Is this blowing your mind? And
1: it essence. Really is, yeah.
3: The essence of talk radio right now is like, what the crap?
1: It really is. It's a bizarre concept in today's age.
3: People will say outrageous things, and then people will call them and question them on those outrageous things.
1: Like, I would say that I have, you know, people that I call my best friends, I never talk to them. I just text them constantly.
2: You really need to talk to people. To make that personal connection.
1: Oh, I talk to people. It's not
4: Gary, you
1: great.
4: Are part. You are leading to the problem of society. Like, you're the reason why our kids, not yours, but mine.
1: Oh, your kids are doing themselves in. It's not me. I have nothing.
4: No,
1: to
4: they're learning from their elders, and they're learning from people like you who refuse to talk on the
1: it's
4: phone.
1: It's not me. It's the kids. They're the youngsters are the reason that no one talks to each other over a telephone anymore.
2: The youngsters.
3: Mm-hmm.
2: I like when you call them the youngs. Versus the youngsters. Makes you sound like an old. But you need that.
1: I didn't say the youngs.
3: You're in general, you're not the old among us, Carrie. But right now, I'm telling you, you've crossed the line.
1: But I'm just saying, today's society, phone calls rarely happen.
2: You know, the only time my son will answer the phone, and this is true, is if he thinks I'm bringing home food. And I'm
4: so
2: calling to tell
4: he,
2: him.
4: How does he think? Which so call,
1: does he want to make sure
4: call.
1: You get his order right?
2: Yeah, pretty much.
4: Why does he think certain calls are food calls and others are not?
2: If I'm calling him, because I've called him several times and say, hey, do you want breakfast before he goes to work? I'm like, would you like some breakfast?
1: I've even gotten like texts from my mom that is like, that are like, will you answer the text that your nephew is giving you? Because, you know, he gets upset if you don't text him back.
4: Well, that is one thing. That is weird amongst people like your nephew's age or any kid. They get weirded out. If you send a text and somebody doesn't respond within like
1: Well, he also contacts me through like every like so many different forms. Like, he'll DM me on Instagram, he'll text me, he'll send me like I have some one of my fake nieces, like she pretty much only converses with me. Well, she will text me, but mainly she sends me videos on TikTok to communicate with me.
3: Reach Uncle Carrie on Facebook.
5: I'd unfriend you.
6: That's not how it works.
1: Facebook is my
6: That's
1: least
6: not how any
1: used
6: of this works.
1: Communication device.
3: Really?
1: I think my dad commented on something the other day, and that was his way of communicating.
3: I like Facebook Messenger.
1: It was like a
3: Sooner
1: Scoop post.
3: Facebook Messenger's still good. I like that.
2: Yeah, I get a lot of people.
1: Well, Instagram and Facebook kind of have that same messenger platform, so I guess I do get, if you consider it that way.
3: No, there's dogs and horses waiting for me on Instagram. I have to stay away. Seriously, it's my heroine now.
1: You've moved on to horses now?
3: Well, I have horses. There's people who have horses, and they just... You show that the horses just love them, and they love the babies.
1: I did watch a video Spinozzi yesterday or the day before about a Great Dane befriending a mini horse.
3: I love those things. I'm telling you.
2: Is the Great Dane bigger than the mini horse?
1: They're about the same size.
3: Gary, I saw it. The Great Dane plays, and the mini horse wants to play, and they're just best friends.
1: Yes, the Great Dane crawls under a fence.
3: Under the fence.
1: He crawls under the fence to get to the mini horse.
2: Yes. Spinozzi, are you going to adopt a horse instead of a dog?
1: Maybe the horse can help improve your yard.
3: I'm telling you, the rabbit and the cat that are best friends, it's just my daily dose of I need this.
2: I don't buy that the cat is friends with
3: They're
2: a rabbit.
3: Awesome.
2: We are the morning animals.
4: So, Spinozzi, are you a cat person at all?
3: I've never been exposed to cats to know the answer to that. I don't know. I've never been around a crazy cat lady.
1: I like people that ride motorcycles that have the cat bubble backpacks where you can see the cat when he stops at the stop sign.
2: Exactly. Hold on.
1: And I saw one. I saw one just this morning during a break when I went on, when I was just, I scroll through social when we're on breaks, and there were two.

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1: How far can local leaders go in resisting law enforcement through official acts and policies encouraging local agitators to interfere with federal operations against the federal government and lawful authority under the laws of this country before it actually crosses a line into you yourself are breaking the law?
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6: 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Ride the wave to a happier home. Right now, traffic accident report at I-40 eastbound at I-44, exit 147. Please make sure you buckle up and drive safe. That's Right Now Traffic, and I'm Tyler Adams.
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8: The 0-1, lined into right field, that's a base hit. 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
9: 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The Diamondbacks are in the wild card right now. The Cardinals, a couple games back. We are the Morning Animals. 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
1: I don't know if it's raining, but it looks like it's about to.
0: Actually, I just got a text from someone in Edmond.
1: Phil came firing out of the gate at 5:31, poo-pooing.
0: I said there's a 40% chance of rain, but I'm not feeling it.
1: I'm not feeling it. Well, I mean, some people can feel it in their bones, their joints, and things like that.
0: It's definitely going to rain.
1: Kind of a lead pipe cinch right now.
0: Let's see. As far as your weather is concerned, definitely some rain today. Partly cloudy otherwise, 92 for a high. And then tomorrow, it's going to be 102 and then triple digits for the rest of time or until the end of summer. Currently, it is a balmy 79 at 98.1 FM WWLS, the sports animal.
2: I always remember when I was younger. When I say younger, I think I was driving at the time, but, you know, I was probably 16, 17. And we had this, we lived in a neighborhood, like, you know, regular neighborhood, lots of houses, subdivision, like what you would think of. American subdivision in Duncan, but like when you left, like it was called I can't remember the name. I think it's just called Country Club Road or whatever. But it was one of those things. Like every town has it in Oklahoma. Like you're in a neighborhood, and all of a sudden you pass this house that has a bunch of land that was like built way back when, and they're not like they have nothing but, you know, neighborhoods around them. But there's like this lone, like little tiny farm in the middle of the city. It was just like there when the city formed, and like all of a sudden the city grew around it. But they always had horses and stuff. And I remember one day driving past it, and the horses were like all on the ground and like writhing around. And somebody told me, like, well, horses can sense weather, or they can sense, like, you know, like even like earthquakes or something like that. Like they freak out before it happens. And that's always kind of stuck with me. And now I wonder, like, do many horses do the same thing? Does that gene carry to the mini horse?
1: They do it, but they just do it on a smaller scale.
0: This is what you want to know.
1: I love the fact that you know what. You're pondering. I love the fact
2: I was going to talk
1: pondering.
2: About something else, Phil, because you said this is your segment. But then you mentioned that you're terrible at the weather. You don't have the horse gene.
0: Yeah,
1: right.
0: Don't have a horse
1: you
0: gene.
1: You do not have the horse gene.
0: I'm sorry.
1: If Phil was laying down on the floor right now, carry on.
2: I think cows are the same way. I think cows can predict weather events getting ready to happen.
0: Yeah, I don't have a trick knee or any of that stuff, or a horse
2: See,
0: gene.
2: Here's the problem when you do a radio show with people who aren't originally from Oklahoma. This is it right here. This is the stuff we Oklahomans grow up noticing and thinking about. Because there's not a lot of... There's no farms in the middle of Baltimore or, you know, Chicago.
1: No, only time I saw a horse that had a cop on it.
2: Yeah. Probably most people... Yeah, anyway. No, but by the way, SEC stuff comes out this morning. All SEC teams, the rankings, all that, the team predictions. Georgia probably going to be number one.
3: And this is with every conference. I love, like, hearing Mark yesterday saying, I don't know what to do on this ballot. Like trying to predict preseason first team offensive lineman. Like, you're not paying attention to everybody's lineman. He's like, I'm just going to
2: put
3: all OU
2: players in there. Let me ask you this. What's worse? What's worse? The guy that just willy-nilly fills out the all-SEC team, or the guy that, like, takes it way too seriously?
3: Way too seriously. For the preseason, absolutely. Like, Mark saying he's just going to put all OU guys on there, I respect that more.
4: I did that at Big 12 Media Days with OSU guys.
1: It's like all-star. It's nothing more than all-star voting for baseball.
2: Well,
1: I pick every
2: this
1: Oriole.
2: Is the thing, this is but, the thing that the general public needs to know. Most of these people filling these things out, when you get them and you're like, why isn't my guy on there? It's just a bunch of willy-nillies filling these things out that didn't really try to, you know, get the best team at all. They just the names that they recognized, that they've seen on television or heard talked about, that's who they put on.
4: You know what my favorite thing that college football accounts do now, like social media accounts, and they all do it. It's not just particular to one team. is whenever someone, you know, is a Doak Walker, you know, preseason, you know, right, hype list or something.
2: Which and the preseason lists have everyone on them.
4: They'll be Doak Walker with like a picture of that running back, then a very small font. It's like preseason watch list.
3: Watch lists are the dumbest, most irresponsible things in media, always have been. Like, it's everybody, we're watching you.
1: It's throwing poop at a wall.
3: You. Huh?
1: It's throwing crap at a wall. That's exactly what it is, and nothing more.
3: Say, hey, we got our eye on you, Spinozzi. Mm-hmm. We're watching you.
1: What are you trying to tell me, though? What are you looking for?
2: I will say this. I do respect this, though. I mean, in my younger days, you know, when I cared about such things, you know, that I thought, like, they need to make this right. I was responsible a time or two for getting people put on watch lists because I was like, I would know the people who were affiliated with that watch list. I'd be like, hey, you need, this guy's actually really good. He, you know, he was hurt last year, but he played the year before and he should probably be on the list. And they'd put him on the list like the next day and I'd be like, good job, well done.
3: Carrie,
2: My give a crap is not there anymore.
3: I will admit I was a part of the problem for many years because I had to lead, you know, sometimes when you're in late July, early August, and there's no football to be played, and you're doing a sports cast on TV, you got to come hot with a watch list. You know, the Lou Groza watch list is out.
2: I'm not going to lie. We'll put the story out there every time a watch list gets
1: especially the Lou Groza
2: unveiled.
1: Lead with the Lou Groza.
4: That could be a big one for OU this year.
2: Yeah, Tate.
4: Tate won it last year, right?
2: Sandale, yeah.
3: I
2: actually did the thing last night. Here's where I know we're getting close to football season. Had the fall asleep in the chair in the living room moment last night, and my YouTube queue was just going, and just I woke up to the start of OU Tennessee.
5: Oh man!
2: And I watched the entire first half before I went back to bed.
5: How many different videos do you think it cycled through till it got to that and woke you up?
2: Well, I think I was rewatching our show from Sooner Scoop yesterday just to see how it went and how it all played off and like how was the audio and you know, all that stuff. So I was on the OU algorithm as it was. So it probably went through a bunch of, you know, random YouTubers, a bunch of random OU YouTubers or something before it got to that.
1: You ever get mad at yourself or the guys when you look back on a show and you're like, God, that was awful?
2: No, I only get mad at myself.
1: For the production value?
5: And the nudity?
2: That's what I'm watching it for. I saw the whole thing. Like, I know what they talked about. But no, like, last night I was like, oh, that was a really good show. Like, you know, Parker was really good.
1: That was a nice fade. I love that fade. Look at that fade.
5: Do you cut in between segments?
2: Well, here's the thing. I have a guy that we've been bringing in more and more that's handling the production so I can be freed up. And I do this thing at the end of the show where I do this really slow zoom out. And he was like, I want to do the zoom out. And I was like, well, you need to work at it because it's really hard because you do it with the software, not like, you know, you're not standing at the camera. And it's very sensitive.
5: Right.
2: So you have to like barely pull down to get it to zoom out slow. And I was like, you got to be careful. And if you go back and watch it, all you have to do is go to the very end. The zoom is like, it's like you gave a little kid a camera and he just went,
1: drone?
2: Yes, it's like, it goes back so fast. And he's like, that wasn't good. And I was like, yeah, I told you to practice.
1: Feather it, young Skywalker.
5: Wow. Hey, when you do transitions, do you use Star Wipe?
2: No, I don't. Oh. This is a 1989 birthday
5: that's
2: party.
5: That's my favorite.
1: Sounds like something that happened.
5: No, it's when it,
2: that's
5: when
2: like it, when the shape of a star the, like flies on the screen and star, transitions to another scene.
5: Inside the star is the movie, next scene.
4: The movie The Interview, where they're fighting with the North Korea army and they're, you know, just pressing buttons over and over and over.
5: Is that Star Wipe?
4: It's kind of like that.
5: Okay.
2: I haven't seen The Interview in probably 10 years.
5: Hey, coming up next.
1: What?
5: How much is too much bacon and vodka?
3: What?
1: I'm going to say there.
5: Yeah, go ahead.
2: I've never put those two together in my life.
1: There is no answer, Phil, because no one's ever had too much.
3: Is there a setting? Well, no, I think people have had too much, but like,
2: have you had Tito's and bacon? Is that a thing for you?
5: The setting is California inside the grocery store.
1: Okay.
5: And that's all you get.
1: You got me.
5: That's coming up next on 98.1 FM WWLS, the sports animal.
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4: Norman, accident report at I-35 southbound at Flood Avenue, exit 113. Please make sure you buckle up and drive safe. That's Right Now Traffic, and I'm Tyler Adams.
5: We are the morning animals in Nzinga, Spinozzi, Curtis Fitzpatrick, and Carrie Murdoch.
1: Vodka and bacon.
5: Yes. This is a breaking news story.
1: I'm about to sing the song. These are a few of my favorite things.
5: We've got a 39-year-old woman in California.
1: Vodka and bacon.
5: 39-year-old woman in California.
1: Mm-hmm.
5: Sorry. Named Shanae Watkins.
2: California.
1: Hey, Shanae.
5: She was arrested last month for stealing bacon and vodka from grocery stores, plural. And she really loaded up, too. I got to give her credit here.
2: I'm going to tell you, the grocery store, like, they got eyes on you, man.
5: Oh, yeah.
2: I went to Sprouts last night, picked up some stuff. I did not feel like I could get out of there without someone knowing I took something if I didn't pay for it.
5: Well, did you try?
3: Were you contemplating that?
5: Yeah, were you going to try?
2: Well, here's the thing. So I don't understand why grocery stores do this. Like, Sprouts, like, you leave, and they have, like, the hallway, and it's full of stuff. Like, full of food.
1: Oh, you mean outside? You mean between the store doors and then the outer doors?
2: Yes.
1: Yeah, they have bags of chips. That. I'm like, why? I could probably grab 8 bags of chips.
2: Yeah, you could grab anything you wanted and just run out. Like, why would they do that?
3: So you're saying that's the neutral zone where anything
2: goes. Is that
3: the
2: stuff that they want to get rid of and they're just okay if you steal it?
5: The thought is as you walk in, you'll grab one and put it in the cart.
1: That's how I feel about the plants they leave outside at night. Well, they must not want them.
2: But I don't think about that. I don't think about that.
1: Well, I steal them from you, too.
2: When I walk into the grocery store, I already have a purpose. Mm-hmm. Like,
3: yeah, but they want to get you. There's another one.
2: I've never been gotten. I've never once has something outside of the main entrance intrigued me to the point where, like, oh, I need to get that.
3: I got at a place. I know Spinozzi goes to this place to get his, like, salad bar. The grocery store, they have that same buffer zone in the front of their store.
2: Yeah, the buffer zone. That's a good name for it.
3: And I'll walk in, and I'm like, damn it, I didn't need a box of 24 bags of Lay's chips, but I'll get them.
1: They'll give me something.
2: Never once did I think, oh, I need to take that watermelon home with me.
5: They're thinking about impulse shoppers.
3: Yeah.
5: People who can't control themselves at the grocery store.
2: I don't have, a lot of control over things, but definitely I have grocery control.
5: Now, you'll never see that at an Aldi, because those people are just itching to steal.
1: The thing about Aldi that fascinates me is all the people up front packing their own grocery bags.
5: Right.
1: All the carts lined up against the wall, and they're repacking their own groceries.
3: Aldi's fascinating because every time, it doesn't matter what time of day or what day of the week, like, you can try to game the grocery store system. Well, if I go at this time, it'll be empty. You go in there, and it could be empty, but the line is always long. But there's only, like, one checkout guy working, but then he whips through it, like, in 2 minutes.
5: Yeah, because he,
3: like,
5: doesn't have to bag your crap.
3: No, you're like, God, I don't want to. I've got 2 items. I don't want to stand in line for a half hour. And you get in line behind 20 people, and you're done in like 30 seconds.
5: Right. You got
3: to
5: keep.
3: It's a fascinating story.
2: Does Aldi stick to the grocery store thing where if you go at like 10:30, it's just nothing but sad old men?
5: No, that's all the time at Aldi.
3: That's not noon.
2: That's two.
5: There's always somebody who's sad wandering around the Aldi.
1: You don't catch a whole lot of tea bags rolling through there.
5: No, there's not a lot of youngs. Older people who haven't invested
1: And they're also on a budget, so they're looking for, you know, very budget-friendly things.
5: You'll find
3: on
5: me
3: the
5: there.
3: On the weekend, Sunday, it's a little more diverse. Like, there's a little, it's a bigger
5: The freezers,
3: lot,
5: I loiter in the freezer section of Aldi. Because, you know, they sometimes they have really good
2: stuff. Phil's a sad old man at his local Aldi.
3: Do you hop from Aldi to Aldi, Phil, just so you don't look as sad?
5: No, I hate going to other Aldis. I go to my home Aldi.
2: Like, Phil and Gary and Janice are all at the grocery store at 10:30, just avoiding the kid that lives at their house.
5: It's always best to go to Aldi on a Wednesday because that's when all the new stuff comes out. Anyway, so we got this 39-year-old woman in California.
1: Bacon and vodka.
5: Yes.
1: She's stealing.
5: She was arrested last month for stealing bacon and vodka.
2: And it wasn't in the buffer zone.
5: She was caught hiding at least 14 one-pound packages of Oscar Mayer thick-cut bacon.
1: Where?
5: In the front of her sweatpants.
1: Okay. That's a lot of bacon.
2: Wait, how many?
5: 14.
1: That's got some thickness to
2: that's
1: it. I'm guessing she has some thickness to her, too.
5: And
3: that is impossible,
1: that's
3: Phil.
1: A big girl.
5: And she had six handles of Tito's vodka.
1: Where were they?
5: In a bag.
1: Okay.
5: And, you know, one of those bags, people take bags to the grocery store.
1: Yeah.
5: She wasn't planning on paying for those. She went through the self-checkout line and tried to buy a couple of things of gum, but her card was declined.
1: Oh, man. Womp, womp.
5: So the staff approached her, and they could hear the vodka clinking in the bag. And then they noticed there was, like, literally half a thing of bacon sticking out of the front of her sweatpants.
1: She's like, I don't have another bag. I have to put them in here.
5: So as soon as they approached her, she ran off with all of it.
1: There she goes.
5: She then drove to another store.
2: Was the bacon, like, falling out of her, like...
5: I don't know. There's no details on that.
1: Had to be a hell of a scene.
5: She then drove to another store, grabbed five more one-pound packages of Oscar Mayer thick-cut bacon.
1: She loves bacon.
5: Put that in the front of her pants, and six more bottles of vodka and five reusable bags.
3: I don't understand the vodka part. Like, how can you try to, like, the bacon you're hiding. But, like,
5: right.
3: You're
5: the vodka is
3: vodka.
5: In disposable, not disposable.
2: And you said she went through self-checkout?
5: Yes. She was trying to go
2: through. That's the most monitored part of the store.
5: She's not a genius. She put 14 pounds of bacon in the front of her pants.
1: Oh, I don't feel like they put the sharpest person there in the self-checkout, Carrie. They have somebody who can perform the task of swiping their card to reset it and
2: else. The self-checkout people have to operate, you know, whenever you have something go bad.
1: That's what I said. They can swipe the card, turn the light off, and that's their skill. They're not there to monitor what you're swiping and not swiping.
5: Well,
2: to me, the self-checkout watchers are the most ominous of all people.
3: I've seen...
1: I find them to be the weak link.
3: I only have one skill.
2: I'm not there to steal stuff.
3: Carrie.
2: So, you know.
3: Yeah, I agree with Carrie. I think... They want you to think it's easier, Spinozzi, but they're really on to you. There are more cameras in that section than there are anywhere.
1: And again, I never steal inside the store. But if you leave things outside, I believe you don't want them.
2: Like Spinozzi just pulls up to a Dollar General and is like, what's outside today?
5: By the way, the second grocery store was able to detain her until police arrived. And because she stole so much vodka... It was like a felony because I think at the end of the day, it was over $500 worth of stuff she stole.
1: Just a little bit at a time.
5: By the way, my guess is she's making the world's greatest Bloody Mary or the world's largest Bloody Mary.
1: Yeah, man.
5: That's the only thing I can
1: think
5: of.
1: She loves to garnish them with bacon.
5: By the way,
2: do they sell liquor at like Costco and Sam's?
5: No.
3: Yeah.
5: They sell wine and beer.
3: Well, yeah, wine and beer, yeah.
2: Okay.
3: Right.
5: But other Costco's, like Costco in Las Vegas.
2: Because I feel like Costco and Sam's are places that are, you know, maybe you get away with stealing. Because usually the people in the front that are watching are old people.
5: You can't get out of Costco without having your receipt checked and someone counting what's in your cart.
1: Yeah, I'm really disappointed when they don't swipe my receipt when I go to Sam's. I'm like, listen, I don't feel like I'm as trustworthy as you think I am. You should be checking me. I wouldn't trust me coming out with a grocery cart full of items.
3: I like the self-evaluation there, Spinozzi.
1: No, I would think, honestly. I see people go in front of me, they check, and I was like, they look pretty safe, but I've seen me.
5: By the way, Meat Department Zach from the Sprouts on 63rd says
1: hey,
5: hello.
1: Meat Department Zach.
5: And if you go over there, make sure you say hi to Zach. Meat
2: Sprouts
5: Department Zach.
2: Got the good meat department. Plus, you can order a sandwich while you're there.
1: You said 63rd?
5: 63rd.
1: He's at the most dangerous Sprouts parking lot ever. Be careful.
3: No, he's not wrong.
2: I will say that's for all Sprouts. They all have weird.
5: Is that the one
2: lots.
5: Where the Burlington Coat Factory is?
1: No.
3: And the Half Price Books. You got to watch out for the Half Price Books people.
1: It's across the intersection. You. No, it's right around the corner from.
2: Yeah, those Half Price Books people are crazy.
1: Right, Scissor Hands, right down the street.
5: Oh, I should get my haircut.
1: If you ever
5: want
1: to stop by and get a haircut.
5: All right.
3: No, that parking lot sucks.
1: No, it's too small, man. It's too small. It's crazy.
5: That's all Sprouts parking lots, guys.
2: No, they all. Sprouts are in locations that don't have great parking lots.
3: They weren't. There are very few Sprouts from what I've seen. Although there is one in Tulsa I've seen that's nice. But there are very few Sprouts that were just built on their own. They're usually repurposed other stores.
2: Old C.R. Anthony's or something.
3: The one on 63rd was like an office supply store.
1: Hmm.
3: And now it's a grocery store that Phil hangs.
5: Every time I go into Sprouts, they look at me and they go, you're not here for long, are you, fatty? You're just here to get one thing. And usually that is the case.
1: You're getting bulk chocolate-covered nuts.
2: Man.
3: do you feel intimidated going to Sprouts?
5: Sprouts, and what's the other healthy place?
1: I feel like the checkout people at Sprouts are judging me because they're
3: Trader
1: very
3: Joe's.
1: Wholesome.
5: No, natural grocery store.
1: They're very Sprouts wholesome, like, hippie-rific kind of people, and I feel like they're looking at my purchase and going, this is not good. Why you
2: I've
1: not at
2: never
1: Walmart?
2: Been in a natural grocers. I don't think I'd ever go.
5: Yeah, that's the one where they look at you like, oh, you're too fat to be here.
3: No, I think they know. Phil, the thing about natural grocers is you walk in there and they look at you like, what are you doing here? We haven't seen people in a month. Like,
5: yeah.
3: People.
5: Why don't you smell like patchouli?
3: It's never full.
2: Why have you washed your hair?
3: Right.
1: Oh, man.
5: Where are your white guy dreads?
1: I think they're very nice. There's one on Northwest Expressway. They're very nice.
5: We are the Morning Animals. 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
24: Tacked 1-1 pitch, hit well, deep right field, going back, he just took him deep downtown. It's a three-run homer right on into the chop house. Braves take the lead on the three-run bomb by Dom Smith.
3: The Chop House, Phil, not a steak joint.
5: I know, and that's too bad.
3: The Braves beat the Padres.
5: 6-5. Like out there.
3: You could hit a home run right into the steakhouse. That would be cool. But the Braves are having a good year. They're in first place. Looking good. Heading toward the trade deadline, which is coming up here less than 2 weeks away. The Braves up 4.5 on the Phillies in the NL East. We are the Morning Animals on this Friday.
5: We are the Morning Animals, and our boy T-Bag did bingo last night.
3: Sounds good for a
2: it probably wasn't that bad, was it, T-Bag? I mean, it's bad, but like it could have been a lot worse.
4: Heat-wise? No, they had fans going with misters, so it wasn't bad in there at all last night. My ice was even melting in my cocktail.
5: How many cocktails did you consume?
4: I don't know.
1: Not too many. You're in good shape.
5: Yeah, you look great. Remember.
3: Well, I drank. Question, Phil. Leave the man alone.
4: I found out a hack to do before you drink. Drink a liquid IV or like an electrolyte packet before you drink. Really helps the hangover the next day. All right. Yeah, so I did that. I'm feeling a little slow this morning.
1: How was the crowd?
4: Crowd was great. And we had a great organization there. Girls on the Run. Girls on the Run, Oklahoma. They sponsored.
2: Is it a witness protection program?
5: Yeah, what are they running from?
4: No, they it's an after-school program with girls from third to eighth grade, where they come in, and it's an evidence-based program. They inspire participants.
2: Were they drinking?
1: No.
4: They were.
1: I thought you meant at the actual place
5: not
1: where
5: the,
1: they have the
5: girls.
4: No, the people were the girls raising.
3: Carrie was asking if the third through eighth graders were drinking.
1: Right.
3: Yes.
4: No, the girls that were there raising the money were
1: having
4: actually
1: fun.
4: Drinking.
1: Yeah. A girls' night out. Nice.
4: And I want to give a big shout out to Leslie, Morning Animals P1 listener.
1: Hey, Leslie.
4: I was very excited to meet her and talk with her. We've been texting a little back and forth.
2: She must be hot.
4: Carrie.
1: Yeah, use the power of the airwaves for that teabag. I've been doing it for 30 years.
5: Is she like a soccer mom?
2: Hey, you have a hot P1. You know, go for it.
5: Is she married?
4: I have no idea. I wasn't asking personal.
5: Is she
4: questions.
5: In her 30s?
1: What's her name?
2: Leslie. He doesn't care, Phil.
1: Leslie, text him. Let him know if you're married.
5: 70s? He keeps pointing up.
4: Phil.
1: Wow. There are no secrets. Don't tell him anything ever. Yeah. Just don't share. Just
4: Phil and Carrie.
3: Mind. Let T-Bag tell the story and then you use your imagination.
4: But just Girls on the Run. They're a great program. Go to GOTRCentralOK.org. Get involved. I made a donation last night because I was charity shaming everybody wasn't donating. So I had to put my money where my mouth is.
1: There you go. Good for you.
2: Okay, thank you for doing
4: that. I go table to table and ask if people.
2: You never really explain this. What are they running from?
4: No, it's like an after. It's like a fitness after
2: obesity?
4: School program.
2: Oh, okay.
1: A fitness thing.
5: Carrie and I can ask those questions about obesity.
3: Gosh.
5: Tell Carrie I'm old. That's she's texting us.
1: Listen. By Carrie's standards, you all if you're 32, you've gone to seed.
5: Yeah, you're like
2: that's not true
5: like
2: at all. That's not true at all.
5: Okay, 32? What's the cutoff?
3: Yep,
2: 48.
5: Okay, thank you.
1: Okay.
5: 48.
3: You're like Nick Saban. You keep moving the goalposts. It used to be in the 30s. I do remember that.
2: That's not true at all.
4: Leslie has chimed in to break down Girls on the Run very easily for my dumb brain.
5: Okay.
4: It's an after-school empowerment program for girls that creatively
1: very nice.
4: Integrates running.
1: Uh-huh. Nice.
2: Very nice.
3: It gives them an outlet.
2: Phil and I were both runners at that age.
5: She says she's past Carrie's cutoff.
1: You feel as though you've gone to seed. Or are you running?
3: Again,
1: are you running
3: cutoff,
1: with the girls?
3: Carrie's cutoff used to be like 33. Now it's up to 48. I think as he gets older, he moves the goalposts.
1: How's the milk gone bad?
5: Carrie's cutoff is the name of his shorts company. It's just all his
1: used. It's all jorts.
5: It's all his used pants.
1: He just cracked himself up. Did you hear it?
3: Yeah.
1: You just cracked
2: the only
1: you
2: one laughing.
1: Up.
5: I'm good.
1: You want a victory lap right now? Hard. Get up. Come on. Run around circles.
5: I'm in a great mood. It's Friday, July 24th, people. Be brave.
2: What are you doing with your weekend?
5: Thank you. What was that?
2: What are you doing with your weekend?
1: Bacon and vodka.
5: Well, I've got the Heroes Ball tomorrow night.
1: Yes.
5: Both Spinozzi and I will be attending that.
1: Last year when we attended, they auctioned off a dinner with Phil and I, and more was bid for us than it was to go to dinner with the mayor. So
5: right.
1: We feel pretty good about that.
5: And then and then the guy got busy. I think he had some life things going on and never took advantage of taking or having us over for dinner.
1: But we're still available anytime he asks.
5: By the way, the Heroes Ball is like this annual gala hosted by the Oklahoma Institute for Child Advocacy.
1: Yeah, our friend Joe Dorman is doing good things with his group.
5: And this year they're honoring Clara Looper posthumously and the 1958 Katz drugstore sit-in.
1: Last year we shamed Governor Keating into making donations.
5: Mm-hmm.
4: Charity shaming
1: table right in front of us. Charity shaming is
4: fun.
1: It's so fun. I was like, need some help finding your wallet there, bub?
5: He was a very generous man.
1: Yes, he is.
5: And T-Bag is also very generous from what I've been told.
4: I had to put my money where my mouth was. If I'm going to go around table to table and ask people if they hate kids, I got to be able to say I love kids.
3: Charity shaming in the way T-Bag did it is great. Here's where I don't like it. Is when you're buying something at a store and the guy flips the iPad around and says, do you want to donate $5 to help kids from dying? And like the way they phrase it, you're like,
4: are you sure this is going to a program?
5: You know what I do? I say, no, you got all the money. You do it. How about that?
3: Or it's like,
5: Sears,
3: do you
5: want
3: to help kids with cancer? I'm like, well, I'd love to. But like, I mean, come on. Like,
2: well, here's
3: the way
2: my thing. Here's
3: things.
2: My thing about that. Like, everybody does that. Would you like to round up the, you know, to a dollar to help kids not die?
3: Right.
2: And like, so when I do that, like, I wish there was more transparency. Like, am I just doing charity so you don't have to?
5: That is exactly. Store? That is exact. How about you round up?
2: And,
5: you know,
2: like, are you matching what I give, or are you just going to sit there and hold a big check at the end of the year saying this is how much we as a company donated when it was all your customers that donated the money?
5: Right, and they get all the credit. Where's my credit?
3: I went to the pet store a couple weeks ago, bought some dog food, and they're like, do you do you want to make sure dogs are rescued, or would you rather see them get sick? And it's like the guy is reading a...
1: You know how much I like sick dogs. Like, it's my weakness. Like, it's I enjoy
3: a,
1: it.
3: It's not a zero-sum game, pal. Like,
5: well,
3: I mean,
5: funny thing is they ask a pet owner while he's buying food, if you do you like animals?
2: If you don't round up, someone will die.
5: That's fine with me.
1: I don't care about other people's dogs. I got one of my own.
5: Listen, do you know how much this dog food it's costing me? Now you want me to round up?
3: You guys are better at this then, because I always get suckered in. I'm like, yes, I don't want kids to die. Here's $5.
5: No way. I tell the kid, why don't you do it? You got 50 cents somewhere around there.
2: Yeah,
5: you
2: Walmart.
5: Yeah, exactly. One of the biggest companies on earth is asking me for money.
2: I'm glad somebody else feels the same way I do about this.
5: Yeah.
1: This is very sensitive. It's a very sensitive.
5: Pisses me off every time I'm at
1: topic,
5: Taco Bell.
1: I'm telling you.
5: Like, would you like to round up so-and-so can read a book? No!
1: Phil never learned to read. He's the wrong one to ask that.
5: The only thing I can read is your menu. And right now, this stupid thing is
2: cheesy roll-up.
5: Yes!
1: I can tell you this much right now. There aren't enough things on your discount menu.
5: You want me to round up.
1: Right.
3: You say, hey, yeah, you drop the price another buck, I'll round up a buck. How about that?
5: Again.
2: You bring back the Mexi-Melt full-time, I might.
5: You know, you're damn right. Okay, bring back the Mexi-Melt and I'll round up. Fine. Just make sure it ends in two nines, so I only give a penny. We are the Morning Animals. 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
5: We are the Morning Animals. It is Friday, July 24th, and apparently it might rain today. In some places it already has. Otherwise, mostly or partly cloudy and 92.
4: So much for you're not buying it.
5: I'm still not 100% sure that's rain. Tomorrow.
3: Did it already come and go, or is it still happening?
5: It looks like it's happening now, but I can't tell. I'm too far away from the window. Is it raining, T-Bag?
3: And they won't tell you?
5: No. No one will tell me.
17: It's dry. It's dry.
5: It's dry, so maybe I'm right. Okay.
4: Could be wrong.
5: Anyway, we are the Morning Animals.
1: Any parting thoughts, Phil?
5: No.
1: On top of all the weirdness you've done today.
5: No, I think I'm done.
1: You're empty?
5: It's it.
1: You're on E?
5: Yep. I feel good about everything I said.
3: Okay. Nothing. You regret nothing.
5: No, not at all. And you can ask a lot of the people on the Johnny's Charcoal Broiler Text Nation line about that. I regret nothing.
1: Yes, Phil has been, against management's wishes, fighting with people on the text line.
5: It's so much fun.
1: Name calling. It's just...
5: It's so much fun. I can't stop myself.
2: What could you possibly be yelling at people about?
5: Well, I don't want to get too into it.
1: Phil started it. I'm saying it.
5: No, Phil didn't start it.
1: Opening was a small pick, and Phil took
4: that's true.
1: And he went hard.
5: It was that
1: improper, you know what, ratio of response?
5: Yeah.
1: Phil was improper.
2: You got ratioed.
5: Mm-hmm.
3: By the way, did you see the big... NFL headline that came out last night.
1: Who got hurt?
3: No, but well, there was an injury, but the biggest story is Diego Pavia got cut from the Ravens before training camp.
2: Yeah,
1: didn't even make it to camp.
3: Didn't even make it to camp. That's right.
2: After signing a 3-year deal,
4: he'll be a co-host.
3: He's not getting that money.
4: He'll be a co-host on some podcast soon. Probably Theo Vaughn's.
5: That wraps it up for
1: us. He and
5: us.
1: Brendan Sorsby may be meeting on a football field somewhere.
5: Gentlemen, that wraps it up for us. We'll be back Monday morning,
1: mm-hmm.
5: bright and early. starting at 5 a.m., whether you like it or not. In the meantime,

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9: A traffic and Norman accident report at I-35 southbound at Flood Avenue, exit 113. Please make sure you buckle up and drive safe. That's right now traffic, and I'm Tyler Adams.
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15: Good morning. Welcome to The Drive on The Sports Animal, where we will be discussing the fact that SEC Media Days are in the rearview mirror, and now it's Big Ten Media Day, and then after that, talking season is done. Silly season is over. Well, silly season really never ends, but you know what I mean. Countdown to college football and the NFL is officially on. Matt Meyer is back in suiting every single LeBron jersey he's ever worn in his entire career. He's got a lot of them on. As we are on full LeBron watch, we'll see if this can happen this week. So happy Friday, my friend. How you doing?
16: I don't think it's going to happen this weekend. This does not seem like the kind of thing, I could be wrong, but that LeBron and Rich Paul would want to announce on a Friday news dump. And I don't see it happening over the weekend. Maybe it will. I could be wrong, but I think it's going to be into early next week at least. I don't get the sense at this point that we're going to hear anything for a few days.
15: Can I read you a no context quote? You know I love to do that.
16: Yes.
15: This one is from Giannis Antetokounmpo. This has nothing to do with basketball, by the way. I'm just going to read you this as I came across it. Giannis Antetokounmpo. I've heard so many things. Why is Giannis with his wife? He could be with a model. Not one model, but 10. I'm with my wife because she tells me the truth. She loves me. She'll tell me whenever I do anything wrong. I'm in love. I'm in love with her as a woman and as a mother. What I'm asking you here is, did he just call his wife ugly by saying that? You can interpret that a lot of ways.
16: He did.

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1: Heads are exploding in Chicago Bears territory and their fan base. And this is a story that deserves attention across the country. 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
2: Let's see. I don't know. She played at Rice, at Rice University. She was born in Fresno. Let's see. They were married on September 1st of 2024. I think she's a very attractive young lady. She does not necessarily have the supermodel look, but...
3: Yeah, she doesn't look like an Instagram model, which is like what I think people want them all to look like. And if you're worried about what anybody's, you know, that is beyond me. But that whole situation.
2: Right. I mean, that doesn't matter. I think she's a very attractive young lady. And in that department, I think Giannis has done just fine.
3: I mean, he is, he set his family up for generational wealth. He's got kids. They made a family together. I thought that was as crazy. He was even asked about that.
2: Why was he asked about it?
3: I told you there was no context.
2: Right. Yeah, well, that's what I'm saying.
3: I don't fully understand.
2: Huh. Okay.
3: Where he's, I read that quote and came across it with exactly as much context as I gave you. So, I feel like the answer should probably be, hey, my wife is more beautiful than the model. That's probably the direction I would have gone.
2: Yeah. Maybe he could have used a different choice of
3: just
2: words.
3: Just say she's
2: there,
3: pretty, man. But, like, just say she's mm-hmm. pretty. You're allowed to say it.
2: So, that's okay.
3: This, as you could probably already tell, this show today got to go a lot of different directions.
2: Oh,
3: we're
2: yeah.
3: Gonna have some
2: we're going to be zigging and zagging
3: talk.
2: Today.
3: On the show at 9:45, I don't know if I've ever done a bull riding segment before, but that's what we're going to have Matt West along for, and he's going to talk about the PBR this weekend, the professional bull riding, and I'm going to ask him about the format. I'm interested to know what those guys do to prepare, you know, and how they got into that. I'd be really interested to talk with Matt, who is a broadcaster. A trio of Matts on the show could be potentially dangerous on this Friday, but that's coming up at 9:45.
2: It's more Matts for your money. Maybe we could conduct a poll. Maybe we could erect a poll, as Mark Rogers likes to do. Vote one Matt off the show. Which one would you vote off? I think I have a feeling it might be me, but...
3: I'm scared to learn the answer to that question.
2: I don't think you would have any reason to be scared. I think your fear would be ill-founded. That's going to be fun. I married into rodeo folk, and as somebody who has
3: rodeo folk,
2: as somebody who is, you know, was born and raised and dadgummit, I'm going to die here. You know, that kind of, you know, with Oklahoma. You know, being born and raised here, I had never attended a rodeo until I started dating Kristen. Her mother was the rodeo queen of Edmond, 1976. Thank you very much.
3: Nice.
2: And, as if I had anything to do with that. Her brothers both rodeoed. Her father rodeos. Her father still team ropes to this day. One brother rode bulls and then fought bulls. Another brother team roped. So the extent of any knowledge I have when it comes to rodeo sports, I have gained after becoming a part of the family. And so I'll watch the PBR on TV. I'll definitely check it out. I'll watch different rodeos. I was watching the Calgary Stampede the other day.
3: Oh, nice. Very nice. That is, you know, there's so many things that you can get into. And I'm always, like, here's my thing with sports. I don't really, like, there's sports that I like more than others. Like, basketball, obviously, that's my favorite. I love NFL football. I place that a notch above college football, which I still love, but I've always liked the NFL more. There are sports I like more than others, but in general, Matt, if you are excellent at something, then I'm going to respect you.
2: Sure.
3: You know what I mean? Like,
2: if
3: you're excellent at
2: not
3: filmmaking or musicianship or, like, I just think that that is so, like, having a craft and being able to master that. Anything like that is incredible. And so probably need to give those guys more respect in terms of like my investing my time and watching some of that stuff. But you have just by knowing all that, you have exponentially more bull riding knowledge than I do.
2: I have very little. And yes, that might

0: It'd be still more than you have, but
1: still
0: but,
1: more.
0: I have very little. I still have to ask Kristen questions. Okay, why would he do this? Why would he do that kind of a thing? So, but no, I'm looking forward to this.
1: I bet she likes that, though. You know what I mean? Like, usually, isn't that situation normally reverse? You're kind of the expert when it comes to sports.
0: No. No, I think I annoy the crap out of her because she knows that I did not have a background in that. So when I have questions related to the road, like, for example, okay, this is where I'll tell on myself a little bit. Have you ever, I know you have at some point, the question is, can I properly articulate this? Have you ever been having a question or a conversation with somebody? Now that, okay, I say this, you've probably been doing this every single day. Have you ever had a conversation with somebody who, like, let's say, Matt, the subject of the Thunder comes up, or let's say the subject of the NBA comes up, but the person with whom you're having a discussion knows zilch about the Thunder, knows zilch about the NBA.
1: Oh,
0: and,
1: sure. Yeah.
0: And the way that you can tell that is because of kind of the vernacular that they use. Like, they may, like, for example, maybe they say, you know, the Thunders, plural, or maybe they, you know, refer to something by a different term. I'm that way with when it comes to, like, rodeo stuff. Like, I will say, I'll just tell them myself, and there's going to be rodeo people out there that'll, you know, drive off the road laughing. One time I said something to the effect of, you know, did he ride the bull out or something like that? And Kristen was like, what? And I was like, did he ride him out? And Kristen was like, you don't say, that's not how you say that. You know, did he make the ride, or did he make the whistle, or the 8 seconds, or whatever? So what I'm getting at is, yeah, I annoy the crap out of Kristen when it comes to stuff like that, because I didn't grow up in the sport of rodeo, so therefore I didn't really understand, you know, the vernacular. I didn't speak the language. You see what I'm saying? So
1: be like going to a baseball game and be like, oh, he scored a point.
0: Yes.
1: You know, or something.
0: Great
1: like
0: example.
1: That. Like,
0: yeah, bingo.
1: That's what that would be like.
0: Exactly.
1: That's what that would be like. Yeah, that's no, for sure. And I'm ignorant in other certain subjects. Like, if we were to ever come up anything combat sports related, I will always defer to you on that, because I will put my foot in my mouth. Like, I will probably discuss that clumsily. So yeah, everybody's got their fields of expertise, I guess. I had another, seems like the wife subject is coming up a lot here in this first segment. I've got another related subject. This weekend, Matt, coming up here is almost assuredly, more than likely, the last, like, quote unquote free weekend I have. Like, with no obligations.
0: In your life, ever.
1: I mean, I didn't want to go that far, but in theory, kind of, yeah.
0: One never knows.
1: So that's, you know what I mean? Like,
0: at least for a while, like, for sure.
1: Rachel's birthday's going to be next week, you know, so we're going to be celebrating that next weekend, I'm sure, to some degree. We got baby showers, brother's got to be showered. We got all this. And by the way, about to welcome a new human into the world and trying to prepare for that and all the stuff that's got going on.
0: Now,
1: so
0: I've got
1: very little planned this weekend, and I'm kind of like, I need to make the most of this thing, because I may never get this again.
0: Now, you just said something there, and I want to give you the opportunity to clarify that. You said something to the effect of, your brother's got to be showered. Now, your brother.
1: Did I say that? I didn't mean to say that.
0: Well, that, or there may have been a glitch in my ear or whatever, but it explain that. He is also going to be having a shower. We're not talking about the kind that you need body wash for, though.
1: No, absolutely. No, it's a baby shower, because they're having a baby 2 weeks after we're having a baby. It's actually closer to 3 weeks now, because ours got moved up slightly. So obviously very, very excited about that. But, you know, the baby's obviously not going to get here any earlier. You know, and I've got this weekend, and there's stuff I need to get done around the house. Going to see the Odyssey on Sunday afternoon.
0: Okay.
1: Really Sunday morning, but it'll be afternoon by the time that is it, though. That's all I got going on. So I kind of feel daunted by the fact that I need to, like, maximize this weekend, which really means lazing around and accomplishing less than I probably need to.
0: I think,
1: by the way,
0: I don't think there's a thing wrong with that. I think you need your you need your time to relax, especially with Dante on the way.
1: Just trying to make the most of it, man. Trying to make the most of it. If my brother is listening, earmuffs really quickly, they are asking for people to bring books to their baby shower, like baby books. And so, of course, I had to get the, there is a Mario baby book. I learned about that last night.
0: Oh,
1: so that
0: cool.
1: was the one that I got. The It's a Me Mario. It's actually called Hello Mario.
0: Is that right? One. Okay.
1: So now that Nintendo is into the baby products, I am the market for that.
0: Well, I was unaware of that. That's really cool. That's right up my wheelhouse. The Super Mario games.
1: So we'll not be showering my brother, but we'll be showering the baby with gifts.
0: Sure.
1: That'll be one of them. So, another thing that I wanted to bring up here, I went to a concert last night, and the band, you know, like the who played is not really the important part. It's more so I don't know if people ever know how to attend concerts, Matt? There used to be an etiquette, and now I'm not so sure there is an etiquette to attending concerts. And I just think it's all about, like, I feel like this topic comes up on our show a lot, having an awareness of yourself, like,
0: right.
1: in regards to others. There was like a toddler there who was two, and then there was like a baby who was not even walking, who was like in the stroller type of deal, in the baby carrier situation.
0: Okay, but
1: what's the etiquette on bringing children, like babies, to a concert?
0: Well, okay,
1: how is that? Is that thumbs up or thumbs down or thumb sideways?
0: I'm not trying to cop out, but I need to know context. Was this concert inside or outside?
1: Yeah, inside. It is a mid-sized venue where it's like pretty cramped in there, and these bands are pretty loud too. These bands are making some noise.
0: I would think, and you said baby and toddler.
1: Yeah, they're like I would say like maybe like a 2-year-old, like an 8-month-old, and for all I know, like those babies live at that venue and they go to shows all the time, but.
0: Yeah,
1: I've not been to a show where there was an actual literal baby there, especially like a loud one.
0: Did the baby or the toddler have any noise canceling apparatuses?
1: The baby did have some headphones that were put on eventually.
0: Okay,
1: that did happen according to sources. I did not see that happen, but.
0: Well,
1: Rachel told me she saw that.
0: That seems a little early for me. It's not my job to parent somebody else's kid. I've got enough trouble with my own. But, it seems a little young. I would, especially if it's like a really loud, and most concerts are, I know that, but, especially if it's like a really loud, situation. Seems a little bit, I don't know. Without being there, I don't want to say it's totally foul, Matt, but I would have my reservations hearing it as you describe it.
1: It didn't ruin my night. I just thought it was weird. What came close to ruining my night was like getting shoved in the back. I don't know if that's ever happened to you, Matt, at a show where it was like cramped in there and you got people like trying to push you forward a little bit. Some girl even asked Rachel to like move up, and I looked forward, there's like 6 inches of space between her and the next person. You know, she's got a baby bump. I'm like, I don't think she's moving very much, but that is one of the things that will take me out of the show entirely, is when somebody is shoving you in the back trying to get you to move forward.
0: Now
1: and that has happened more recently. It never used to happen to me.
0: Now you realize I'm going to need some pictures of Rachel in the mosh pit. I mean, that an 8-month-old or eight-month pregnant woman in the mosh pit. I'm going to have to see some of this. No, I know probably what
1: Oliver is going to love music, man. I mean, like there's no
0: he ain't going to have a choice.
1: There's no ifs and or buts about that. But I'm like, yeah, she's like, I mean, like give her some space. Actually, like, why are you asking her to get up and cram up there? And she was like, kind of rude about it. You know, she was like, excuse me, like made a really big deal about it. Rachel's kind of looked at her like,
0: well,
1: I'm where I can kind of be.
0: There's never an excuse for being rude. Unless it's me on the text line, then it's perfectly fine. I would say, that doesn't necessarily seem like the right thing for that individual to do. Let me ask you this. Was the individual aware of Rachel's delicate condition at this point? Or was she behind her and didn't know?
1: She was behind her. She may not have known. She may not have known.
0: That's still not an excuse for being rude, in my opinion. I might cut her a little bit of slack. I would like to think if she, because I mean, I don't think this is going to get me in trouble. Hopefully it doesn't. But at this point, it's probably pretty obvious that Rachel is with child, right? I mean, I haven't seen Rachel, but
1: yes.
0: I'm assuming that.
1: No, it is apparent.
0: I'm assuming you would not. Yeah. You one look will tell you what you need to know in that regard. So
1: yes.
0: I'll cut the individual 5% slack for not knowing that Rachel was carrying a baby, but at the same time, there's no excuse to be rude. That's not right. And yes, I have been, as you might be able to imagine, my concert goings over the years at times have turned physical, with the kind of music that I like.
1: Yeah, man, headbanging stuff. I mean, you're probably knocking skulls. And
0: so here's the deal with that, though. Here's it's all about, you know, Mark talks about it all the time. You talk about it all the time. Life's all about expectations. Is this the kind? Was it the kind of setting in which some sort of physicality could have been anticipated?
1: No, it wasn't like a metal show or anything. One of the bands was like a weird industrial electronic band, and the other was like indie rock, noise pop type of stuff.
0: Okay,
1: so
0: I got
1: you. There was no expectation of swinging arms and kicking people and stuff.
0: Okay, well, that's
1: there's
0: too
1: no
0: bad,
1: wall of death.
0: That's exactly where Rachel needs to be.
1: Yeah, exactly. No, we would probably not be going to that.
0: Yeah, I would say you know, there's some common courtesy that needs to be employed there. You know, the phrase I always use, and I think it was Coach Jones that I heard say it. He probably got it from somebody else. My freedom to swing my fist ends where your nose begins. And I think there's some wisdom in that.
1: There is. That's a really evocative phrase, too. And then finally, the biggest offense of all, for me at least, is just so distracting. The fact that people feel the need to film the entire concert. And I'm like, are you watching the show through your phone screen? And additionally, beyond that, will you ever go back and watch that again? Anytime I've ever recorded a video at a concert, odds are I never go back and revisit that.
0: I don't understand those, like at the end of a ball game or, you know, filming. Now, I will make an exception. I'm mainly talking about a sporting event that you know is going to live on in some sort of, you know, online or something along those lines. Like, if you're filming your kid, I mean, that's understandable. But I've never understood, like, if you just turn on, like, for example, a baseball game, when the last out could be made, you'll see a lot of people in the crowd, a good percentage of the crowd, holding up their phones filming the last out. And I'm just thinking, why? Like, that is something I don't identify with. Hey, you do you, boo, whatever. I mean, if that's what people want to do, that's fine. That's something I don't understand. If I'm going to pay money, or even if I don't pay money, but especially if I'm going to pay money to enjoy a sporting event or a concert, I'm going to enjoy the sporting event or the concert. I'm not there to
1: film
0: it.
1: I can at least kind of stick up for the sports people because I think there's value in the crowd shot, like the crowd reaction. Now, I do think people have a bad habit of watching the game through their phone screen. Like,
0: yeah.
1: I think taking pics is fine. I think taking some videos, get the experience is fine. My thing with the concerts is like that isn't that it. So there's a visual to that, but you're mostly going for the sound.
0: Right.
1: And there's no way the sound will be translated from your tinny little phone microphone to your phone speakers. Like,
0: no
1: that experience
0: chance.
1: Will not. There's no chance that will translate, but it does bother me at sporting events too, Matt. When people do
0: and
1: that
0: see,
1: the entire game, it's distracting to me.
0: And see, I could actually make a case for the other about it making more sense at a concert because chances are that concert is not something you're going to be able to go back and find like on the ESPN app or whatever. I mean, so there's different ways of looking at that. I would say this. I don't personally get it. Now, I'm an old fuddy-duddy. But I don't necessarily understand. And like you said, maybe a short video to kind of, you know, get, you know, show people the experience or whatever, or some pictures. I can understand that. But watching the whole thing or a good chunk of the whole thing through your phone, that would take me out of the experience. I don't understand that.
1: It would, me too. I try to, when I'm at a sporting event or at a concert, I am more than likely trying to keep the phone in my pocket and keep the, you know what I'm saying? So
0: yeah.
1: I can be so I can remember as well as possible. But everybody, you know, like you said, you do.
0: I might even leave mine in the car. Now I know, you know, some people are like, well, you can't do that. I mean, what happens in an emergency? Well, I don't know. I can remember a time where you went to events without a phone in your pocket, and I think some of us turned out okay.
1: We have a texter in Ryan who has been to over 250 concerts in the last 8 years. He went to 74 in 2019 alone. That's a lot of concerts. So I'm sure Ryan has seen the best and the worst of crowd behavior at concerts. Talking during sets, that bothers me too. But some people are going there as a social event rather than going to the.
0: Now let me ask you, why were the two young folks in question a distraction to you at this show? If it's a concert and it's loud, explain to me how they were a distraction to you.
1: They were very much not. They were low on my list of offenses, if you can even call it that. I was just more so wondering from a concert etiquette standpoint.
0: Bringing small children to a concert.
1: We weren't close enough for that to really be an issue, but like if we were on the side by then, would it have been? They may have left early for all I know. But that was I brought it up first. That was the lowest on the totem pole. By the way, I am a little under the weather today, so I'm in the home studio. And so, Matt, if you hear any of the literal sports animals, just know that they're adding production value to the show.
0: I would love to hear from Wilson. The more Wilson, the better. He should be talking more than me. I know that for sure.
1: Yeah, no. I mean, he could talk now. So appreciate you guys hanging with us here on this Friday on the Drive, 405-900-9957. Got a little bit of time to talk to you when we return. Matt West, PBR, professional bull riding, coming up here at 9:45. We'll be right back on The Animal.
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1: Welcome back to The Drive on the Sports Animal on this Friday. Looking forward to the weekend. Looking forward to Big Ten Media Days. You know, they're going to want to make some waves next week after, I think it was pretty fairly eventful, fairly fruitful SEC Media Days as far as that stuff goes. Matt, I don't think anybody should ever like wholesale change their mind on a team based on things that are said at Media Days, but you can get some information on tactics and strategy and thoughts and philosophy, or you can just have some fun. I think there was, you know, there was a lot of everything, and that's what happens when you have a 4-day Media Day.
0: I guess Lane Kiffin had one heck of a filibuster yesterday. Did you see his opening statement went for like 16 minutes or something like that?
1: Yeah, we like the Leach opening statements a whole lot better.
0: Yeah, it's like four words or whatever.
1: Like he was trying to avoid answering questions. That's what it seemed like. It's like he was trying to talk and talk and talk.
0: That's exactly what he was trying to do. Well, there was an article
1: that's
0: written on
1: pretty weak
0: on CBS Sports about it. Yeah, matter of fact, I believe after his opening statement, I believe Kiffin only had time for like four questions. So in the allotted time at the podium, where did I see this article? I know I saw this article somewhere. It was on CBS, I think. But yeah,
1: If you're gonna do that, you might as well completely embarrass yourself and start reading from like War and Peace or you know, the kind of stuff that they do in Congress when they get up there and filibuster. Like that might as well be what you do. Like if you're gonna do it, you might as well leave no time for any questions at all. So the fact that he did that and still had to did you? And I should have had you pull up this audio. But did you hear the first question he was asked, Matt?
0: No. Kiffin? No. What was he asked?
1: So the guy gets up there and is like, you would think he was like a propagandist for Lane Kiffin. Like, okay. He's up there like talking about all his accomplishments and all his accolades and all this stuff and how successful he's been in recruiting players at Ole Miss and turning players onto active NFL rosters and things like that. And he goes on for quite a while listing Lane's accolade, and you're kind of wondering, like, hold on a second, like, is the other shoe got to drop here? And sure enough, he's like, so, like, despite all of that, you know, you still went into Vanity Fair and said the racist history of Mississippi is why you left. What do you think Mississippi could do with even more diversity? Is what the reporter said. And Lane was like, wow. Dang, that was a really. He was like, that was pretty good. So I thought that was pretty funny. So, I was like, is that really what the first question is going to be? But then I realized, oh, there's something coming here. And sure enough,
0: there's a couple of articles on CBSSports.com talking about Kiffin right now. One is from Brandon Marcello. The other one that I read, I've not read Marcello's article yet, but the other one I was talking about was from David Cobb. And David Cobb has this tweet at David W. Cobb where he like lists out the times for the majority of the opening statements. And on the tweet, David Cobb writes, the average time of Lane Kiffin's 5 SEC Media Day opening statements while at Ole Miss. The average time, it's hilarious that somebody actually keeps track of this. The average time of Lane Kiffin's 5 SEC Media Day opening statements when he was at Ole Miss. Now, there was no SEC Media Day in 2020, but the average time when he was at Ole Miss, 5 minutes and 32 seconds. Yesterday, his opening statement, 16 minutes and 23 seconds. So Lane Kiffin apparently he had a lot he wanted to talk about, and apparently he didn't want to take a whole lot of questions from the media yesterday.
1: A lot of nonsense. That question that I was just describing to you, that back and forth, that was whenever he said, we're all going to die someday.
0: Mm-hmm.
1: We had that quote out of context. That was he invokes the name of Hulk Hogan and his dad, which I thought was really strange that he went towards a Hulk Hogan. You know, that was a little weird, but Lane is really weird. So,
0: this was actually a interesting quote here. And this is from CFB Kings on Twitter. Lane Kiffin says that the College Football Playoff Committee needs to get to a point where they, quote, can actually look at teams and say that team that is 9-3 with their schedule is a better team than that 11-1 in a different conference. And then whoever tweets this out says, wins don't matter, only ESPN, FPI, SOS. Only ESPN football, power index, strength of schedule is what, you know, that person's referencing. Well, first of all, I think committee can already do that. I mean, the committee already puts in, you know, 9-3 and 10-2 teams from the SEC over 11-1 teams from other conferences. I mean, that already happens. I don't know how I'd kind of have to chew on that a little bit, though, Matt.
1: I'm looking at this quote here. You know, he says, if I would keep playing, we're all in the same conference. We keep playing each other. We don't really prove that we're better than anyone else, and we're taken away out of conference games. I just think that's going to cause issues. And that's when he says what you were talking about, a team 9-3 with their schedules better than a team with 11-1 in a different conference. He said, I think it causes a problem because we don't have enough non-conference in our sport.
0: Okay, so is he
1: talking about like the 9-game schedule in the SEC a little bit there?
0: I guess. Here's the actual audio. This is about 20 seconds worth. Let's let Lane speak for himself. Maybe. Buffering.
1: On the sports animal.
0: Buffering.
1: On the drive with Matt and Matt.
0: Well, I just listened to this. My apologies. Let's see if we can.
1: That's all good.
0: Anyway, we read the quote.
1: It's all good. We got the quote. Anyway. One more quick thing I'll talk about, and this is unrelated to college football.
14: It's gonna cause issues
1: that we've
14: already seen until we can get into a world where people can actually look at teams and say that team that is 9-3 with their schedule is a better team than that 11-1 in a different conference, which now I think we aren't even close to doing that. I think it causes a problem.
0: I totally disagree. I think we are. I think we've already seen it. I understand what he's saying, but there's lots of examples of that we could pull from. And I think he's referring, like I'm reading this Twitter thread, Matt, probably just referring to the Power Four, but at the same time, I mean, I don't know. I understand the schedule argument, but
1: right.
0: I think there has to, and we have this discussion all the time, Matt, there has to be a balance between, to me, eye test and resume and all that sort of thing that needs to play into it.
1: You know, he was, Lane Kiffin also brought up OU baseball in that discussion. He said OU wins the national championship in baseball. Well, he said, I think they were 14-16 in SEC play. Think about that. In football, we'd be nowhere near the playoffs and 11th the regular season, and they win the championship.
0: Yeah,
1: they also have non-con games to show
0: situation.
1: How good they are.
0: I mean,
1: not even remotely.
0: That is apples to cucumbers. I mean, that's not even, that's apples to tofu is what he's trying to compare there.
1: One more quick thing I want to bring up while we have some time in this segment. And this is over in the NBA with LeBron. Yesterday, I took this angle on it. Like, these teams are waiting on LeBron and are potentially going to pull the trigger on a trade on Anthony Davis or Kyrie Irving. You better be sure that makes you good enough to win a championship. Otherwise, this whole thing isn't worth it. And I'm not convinced that he is that type of player to put them over the top right now. He's still really good. Still amazing that he is doing that, but he's not the needle mover he once was. I'm going to take a little bit of a different direction on this, Matt. The NBA is holding up their schedule release over this thing, and I understand the amount of pull that LeBron James has when it comes to that. There are so many other great teams in this league that you can market, so many other good stars. Every single team that made the conference finals last year is fascinating. You could forefront those teams on Christmas. You could put Cleveland there just in case. I mean, that if he goes there, that's fine. Giannis with Miami, you know, there's plenty of star power there. For the NBA to hold up their schedule release over LeBron with really, it seems like, still no end in sight on this deal, is that a little embarrassing for the NBA? Is that a bad look?
0: Well, I understand why they're doing it. To a certain extent, yes, it is. But I can understand why the NBA would want to wait to do that. I guess my question, I guess it's kind of similar to yours. Is LeBron really that kind of a draw anymore?
1: He must be. And we know he's a cash cow. We know he is, but still to an incredible degree. So, yeah. I think the answer to your question, Matt, is yes.
0: He probably is. Otherwise, the NBA wouldn't be waiting for him. I don't know. Like, I would have to do the research and figure it out. But I wonder at this point in their careers, are LeBron and even Steph, to a certain extent, I mean, are they the draws ratings-wise? They must move the needle more than I realize.
1: They are, but here is what I would say to the NBA if they were, you know, if they were to tell that to me, you know, if they were to respond to me, if Adam Silver were to call me up, which is laughable, but hey, give me a phone call, buddy. I got some things I'd like to talk about. But you know, I would say that's embarrassing. I mean, it's just embarrassing that they can't make their schedule, and you need to think about some sort of long term strategy. You have to think about some LeBron exit strategy. He's not always going to be here.
0: Right.
1: Steph Curry is not always going to be here. It was just a couple years ago that Bob Myers was on ESPN saying there's only three superstars in this league, and it's LeBron, and it's Steph Curry, and it's Kevin Durant, which even a couple years ago wasn't even true. Like, there was a new guard that was coming in then, but if they don't pull their head out of the sand and start to market somebody else, then, you know, that could be an issue. And this is an opportunity to do that. And the whole league is waiting on him right now. The entire league is waiting on him. So I said Cleveland. I'll stick with Cleveland. I think if he was going to go to Miami, he would have done it. It might be a heart versus head thing. You know, his heart might be telling him to go to Cleveland. His head might be telling him, you really want to spend another winter there? You know, how about Golden State? Weather's good there. Miami, the weather is great there. It really could be that kind of type of situation. Right.
0: Call me cynical, but I think more than his heart or his head, I think it matters more what Rich Paul wants him to do. My opinion. I could be wrong.
1: Puppet master?
0: Yeah, I've wondered. I'll just put it that way. I've wondered how much of that is going on.
1: All right, we are going to take a timeout here. And we are going to talk with Matt West from Professional Bull Riding, a big event this week. And we're going to ask him about that and what to expect, and also tell you how you can get tickets to that. That is coming up next year on The Drive on 98.1 FM, WWLS, the sports animal.
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1: 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We've got Wildcatter Days coming up here at the Paycom Center next weekend, next Friday, Saturday, and Sunday. Looking forward to PBR's return to the Paycom. Matt, welcome to the show. How's it going today?
25: It's going great. I think we need to change the name of the show to Matt in the morning or something. I mean, just tag me in, guys. I'm here. Excited.
1: Let's go.
25: About a big weekend.
1: It's a lot of mats. It's a lot of mats, and that's the way that we like it. So for the uninitiated among us, maybe somebody's not been to a PBR event. What can we expect?
25: that's completely okay. You don't need to know anything about the sport to show up and leave there as a fan. You know, these are the most extreme athletes in the world, in my opinion. It's a regular guy, if you will, doing irregular feats of athleticism. I mean, they're getting on the back of 1,800-pound animal athletes, and 8 seconds doesn't sound like a lot of time to us as casual human beings, but on the back of one of these animal athletes, it's an incredibly long time. That being said, you know, Oklahoma's deep-rooted in Western sports and bull riding and Western culture, and so if you're a hardcore loyalist, perfect. You know exactly what you're getting into. If not, this is something you can bring grandma and grandpa to. You can bring the kids to. You can bring the fellas that are in your frat. You can bring a bachelorette party. I mean, we literally have something for everybody. You know, the core man versus beast sport wrapped up in an entertainment package that I argue will, you know, compete with WWE, UFC, or anybody.
1: 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Talk to me a little bit more about the format. How exactly does this competition work?
25: So this is what's cool about it, because Oklahoma is searching for another world championship team. You know, the Thunder, we're killing it last season and have looked good for several years. Well, we're in season number 5 of PBR teams, and it's just like the NBA, the NFL, Major League Baseball. These 10 different franchises across the country all have a draft, and they go in there and they draft the best young prospects in the sport of bull riding. There's veterans that are obviously a part of these franchises. And Oklahoma has a team called the Wildcatters, right there based out of Oklahoma City. Taylor Gooch, professional golfer, part of the ownership group of this team. Their CEO is from Edmond, a guy by the name of Brandon Bates, and they have put together an incredible team to represent Sooner State. That being said, it is the very first homestand of the season, and so Oklahoma is looking to represent and bring another world title back to our state. But they've got 9 other teams in the league that are trying to outdo them. And again, season number 5 of one of the most successful league launches in recent history. And, man, it truly is. It's exciting to be a part of it.
0: So next weekend, the action Friday night begins at 7:45 at Paycom Center. Saturday, a week from tomorrow, at 6:45, and then Sunday afternoon at 1:45. PBR Wildcatter Days coming up at the Paycom Center. Hey, Matt, I also wanted to ask you about this event. This gets my attention because my mother-in-law is very involved at the National Cowboy and Western Heritage Museum. There is an event going on a week from yesterday, July the 30th. That's a Thursday at 5:30. So the day before the Wildcatter Days takes place at Paycom Center. There's an event going on at the look, it's still the Cowboy Hall of Fame to me, but we'll call it by how they want to be called, the National Cowboy and Western Heritage Museum. Fans can kind of learn about the history of PBR, the annual Heroes and Legends celebration, and do I take it that some people are going to be inducted into kind of a Hall of Fame organization? Yeah. Help me out with exactly what's going to go down next Thursday.
25: Man, you hit the nail on the head. That's exactly what it is. And to me, I grew up in Oklahoma going to the Cowboy Hall of Fame with my grandma and grandpa and my mom and dad. So it'll always be the Cowboy Hall of Fame to me. But that's essentially what we're doing. It's Thursday morning. We're actually there for a ribbon-cutting ceremony. The PBR will actually have its own wing there in the National Cowboy and Western Heritage Museum. And so there will finally be a physical location for the PBR's Ring of Honor, which is essentially our Hall of Fame. And then Thursday night, it's a ticketed event. And so if you want to rub shoulders with the greatest cowboys that this sport has ever seen, it is a great place to do it. It's an incredible time. It's other than crowning a world champion, it is the event that I look forward to the most. And this year we are inducting 3-time PBR world champion Silvano Alves into the Ring of Honor. There's a ton of other awards and accolades that'll be handed out that night, but it is our Hall of Fame induction night. And so the best of the best are always there. So many of the guys that founded this organization will be there representing, you know, their sport. And then so many of the teams that obviously are taking us into the next generation are going to be there as well. So if you ever wanted to rub shoulders with your favorite cowboys, this is an incredible night to do that. It's a beautiful evening. And, yeah, we're going to continue to immortalize some of those that have achieved that greatness in the sport.
1: Sounds awesome. That'll be next Thursday evening at 5:30. And more info and tickets, you can find that at PBR.com. Got a few more for you, Matt. Matt West with PBR. Please. He is the broadcaster and insider for PBR. What exactly goes into these athletes preparing to ride these bulls? Obviously, that's not something you just wake up and choose to do one day. There's a lot of work that has to go into something like that.
25: Yeah, you know what? It's crazy. Over the last several years, we've watched this completely morph into an athletic competition. It's always been an athletic competition, but now our guys are treating it like a sport. They are performing like athletes. They're watching their nutrition. They're hitting the gym 5 days a week to get prepared. But this is what's great about this sport, and this is why I have so much respect for these guys, is because this is a sport where you can't go, contrary to popular belief, it's not Urban Cowboy. You can't just go get on a mechanical bull and practice to do this. You know, you literally have to put your life on the line to practice to be able to go compete. I mean, there's nothing that simulates an actual live bull. And so our guys are getting on practice bulls during the week. And when I say practice bulls, that's like going to the batting cage. You can't go in and look at 65-mile-an-hour fastballs and then think you're going to hit that 100-mile-an-hour heater on Saturday. Sure. On game day. You have to go in there and actually do it. And so these guys are doing it on the weekends in front of television cameras and in front of thousands of people. But then on Tuesday or Wednesday, they're doing it in front of three or four of their buddies that are stepping in there and helping to take care of them and make sure that they're safe. So the actual practice is exactly like the actual competition. And that's what blows my mind about how incredibly talented these guys are.
1: One last, and this is a personal question for you. What's been your favorite part of being able to broadcast for PBR?
25: Man, guys, I grew up, I spent my whole life wanting to be good old JR. I wanted to be Jim Ross my whole life. That's what I wanted to do. And I've essentially got to do that in the sport of bull riding. I show up and I have a front row seat for, I was there on the call the night the highest score ever in PBR history was recorded. I've been there, you know, so many great legendary names have hung it up and called it a career and rode off into the sunset. I've been there for every 18-year-old superstar in the last 20 years that made their debut. So, man, all of it. Like, I know that sounds cliche, but I've had a front row seat to these extraordinary athletes. And so, and it's hard to pinpoint, but I get to go to work every weekend, watch these guys and feel like a little bit of good old JR goes along with me.
1: You hear that, Matt? He's just like you, man.
0: You could do a lot worse than trying to emulate Jim Ross on a number of levels. Jim Ross been fighting it health-wise recently, thinking about him. But no, this is, I'm telling you, even if you're somebody that is not a rodeo person or someone like me who kind of married into it, and every drop of knowledge I have when it comes to rodeo or bull riding or anything, Matt, comes from me marrying into the family. So that's the great thing about y'all's events is you don't have to be able to recite Jim Shoulder's schedule from whenever. No. I mean, you don't have to be able to do that. There's something for everybody at this thing, and it's action packed. A lot of entertainment value here. I can't wait for it. It's going to be a lot of fun. Who are some of the names that people really need to pay attention to in this thing? If you could point out one of the better two or three competitors that we're going to see next weekend, who are a couple of names that people really need to look for, Matt?
25: I'm going to expand on what you said a moment ago and answer your question at the same time, because to simplify this, you don't need to know anything about the sport. All you need to know is that Oklahoma has a team. And I know sports in Oklahoma, and it doesn't matter if it's the Sooners, the Cowboys, the Thunder. You know, Oklahoma rallies around their own, and the Wildcatters are representing the state of Oklahoma. They went out in the offseason. They got a kid named Caden Loud, who's an absolute beast on the back of a bull. They've got a young Brazilian by the name of Eduardo Matos. They've got a second-generation superstar named Court McFadden, who's injured right now, but he'll be making his return in the next month. And so that's what I love about what we're doing in PBR teams. We go to these cities. You don't need to know anything about the sport. All you need to know is that your city or your state has a team for you to cheer on. And that's, as sports fans, that's what we want to do. We want to go cheer for the team that we love. Well, it's built into Oklahoma. And so every single guy on that five-man starting lineup for Oklahoma is a guy that we can get behind, we can rally around, and we can cheer for, because at the end of the day, we're Oklahoma. We still want to beat Texas every time. We're going head-to-head with them, and it doesn't matter if it's in pickleball. We want to beat Texas. So when we show up this weekend, or next weekend rather, I expect the Paycom Center to be rocking just like it would be for a Thunder game.
1: We expect the horns down, too. Absolutely. That is Matt West. He's our guest with the Professional Bull Riding, and PBR will be in town at the Paycom Center next Friday, Saturday, and Sunday. Tickets available at PBR.com and more information. Matt, thank you so much for your time today. We appreciate it, man.
25: Man, I appreciate you guys. Looking forward to a big weekend.
1: Absolutely. That is Matt West with PBR. Even somebody like me, Matt, who is a neophyte when it comes to the sport, that gets me intrigued. So
0: Brody,
1: PBR.com if you'd like to find more interest there. And it is the Cowboy Hall of Fame, by the way.
0: It's the
1: Omniplex, and it's the Cowboy Hall of Fame.
0: That's right. That's how I still think of those great venues. Brody on the Johnny's Text Nation line says, I can attest to the PBR, had no knowledge of the sport, went back to back nights a few years ago, had the most fun at a sporting event I've ever had. I'm not making that up.
1: Sweet.
0: I'm reading that from the Johnny's Text Nation line. So I would highly recommend it. It's a lot of fun. And again, you know, like Matt said, you don't have to really know anything about the sport. I'm living proof of that. Just go and have a good time and root for a team from Oklahoma.
1: Did you feel the energy, by the way, having three mats on at once? Did you feel that? Because I felt that. That was palpable. I mean,
0: well, yeah. I mean, there's no question. Our ratings just got a huge boost just from name value alone, right?
1: There we go, baby. There we go. All right, we are going to step aside and pay the bills. We'll be back to talk to you here on The Drive on the Sports Animal.
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27: 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He blamed the TV, right?
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11: 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It'll be time to get going in college football. Be right around the corner. NFL football just around the corner as well. I'd love to talk like a little fantasy football with somebody today. If you'd like to text us up on our Johnny's text line, 405-900-9957. But whatever you want to talk about, we are absolutely game. 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Does it make you nervous like it makes me nervous, Matt, that seems like some people, not everybody, opinions are all across the board in the SEC, but some people are pretty high on OU. That always makes me nervous.
12: No, I wouldn't say nervous. I don't think so. It doesn't. Why does that make you nervous? Just for fear of not living up to expectations that some people have? Is that why?
11: Yeah, and maybe that has an effect on the fan base. You know, the expectations start to elevate a little bit, and then if there is any underachieving, the goalposts shift little bit. And then there's another factor here. I think there's some juju to it as well. It seems like a lot of times when that stuff starts to pick up some steam in the national media, odds

0: or it doesn't work out that way. But we'll see. We'll see.
1: Well,
0: I think they will be improved offensively. I think that tight end room is as improved as any unit, you know, maybe in, you could argue in the conference. It's at least up there.
1: Mm-hmm.
0: Defensively, I still think that that gives them such an incredible floor. I guess it's just the schedule. You know, it's the obvious thing that makes me a little worried to go too high on their win total.
1: And the schedule, especially early too. That's the deal, is that they, you know, if Oklahoma does not play well, I mean, you could lose three games out of your first five if you don't, you know, come out and play pretty well. I would think that Oklahoma, I think I'm gonna have Oklahoma 3-2 coming out of the Cotton Bowl. I would lean towards Oklahoma winning at Michigan. Not that I think they're going to go up there and dominate. I don't think that. But I would lean towards Oklahoma winning at Michigan. I would lean towards Oklahoma getting beat by Georgia and getting beat by Texas. Have you seen anybody picking Oklahoma to win the SEC?
0: No, I really haven't. It seems like there's a consensus.
1: Yeah, I think so. Georgia and Texas. The highest I have seen Oklahoma picked was second in the conference, and that was just somebody I saw on Twitter. I mean, all respect to that individual. I haven't seen, it's not like I've seen a lot of, you know, media, you know, picking Oklahoma to win the conference or whatever. I could see the case, if Mateer's able to stay healthy. I think the whole key to their season is the offensive line. I think if guys like Eddie Pierre-Louis and Foje and Fasusi and those guys that got a lot of time last year as very young players, if those guys can, if they show the improvement that a lot of people expect from their freshman to sophomore year, I think this offense will be better, and I have no reason to think this defense is not going to be really, really good.
0: If you were to ask, what is one number that you think will define OU's success next year, I'd probably point to yards per carry.
1: I think it'd be up
0: there. That's not the only important number, but I think that is a very, very important one.
1: Well, because...
0: Yeah, go ahead.
1: I was just going to say, I'm sorry, Matt, because I think we have a pretty good idea that their numbers defensively are going to be good. The rushing, I think, is a big mystery. I think that it, from all indications, based on things we've heard and based on, you know, personnel that's been brought in, it sounds as though Oklahoma has made a definite commitment to getting better to running the football, which they needed to because they were one of the worst teams, certainly in the Power Four last year, if not in all of Division One or FBS, whatever it's called.
0: It makes it so difficult when you can't run the ball and when other teams don't respect you running the ball. I mean, you can put enough defensive backs on the field. Yards per carry is a big one, but turnovers is obviously, you know, that's the real obvious one. But, you know, Mateer, Matt threw 11 interceptions last year.
1: That's right.
0: You know, that number needs to come down a little bit. Turnovers is huge. Yards per attempt is big. 7.3 for Mateer last year was about 2 yards per attempt fewer than he did at Washington State the year before. It's not going to be 9 in the SEC, but can you get your passing efficiency up a little bit as well? But if the run game is better, I think it will make it easier. The halfback run game, I think it'll make it easier for Mateer to throw the ball. It might make it more likely, Matt, for him to stay healthy. If you don't have to expose him to injury as much, if you don't have to run him as much, I think that's a good thing. He needs to run the ball, though. That's one of his strengths.
1: Yep.
0: You know, I'm not saying never run the ball, but
1: you have to be smart with it.
0: I think there could be a better balance.
1: Well, and you know, I remember one of the bigger plays of the entire year last year was that touchdown run against Alabama where, you know, he went up the middle and found his way into the end zone. I think that was right after a turnover or a blocked punt or something like that. But I don't think it's ideal if John Mateer is leading your team in carries or if he has as much of a part in the running game as he did at times last year. But I do think you have to take advantage of one of his skills. I mean, you know, you can't just ignore, you know, that part of his game in which he's, you know, able to run the ball pretty effectively. I don't know that you necessarily feel, you don't want to feel like you have to run Mateer in order to have any run game. You would like to be able to run the football and feel like you can run the football without having, oh my God, well, we just got to have Mateer keep it.
0: No, absolutely. And they did some read stuff last year. Listening to Cale, it sounds like he thinks they may take a little bit of that decision making out of Mateer's hands and run a little bit less option, which I don't think is a bad thing.
1: I agree.
0: That doesn't mean he's dumb or anything. You know, I just think it might be suited more to him to not run some of that stuff. So we'll see. We'll see what it looks like. I'm still trying to figure out exactly where I place OU, but I completely agree with you. I do think Matt OU will be 3-2. You would have to be picking OU to be upsetting Georgia to win on the road. It's not impossible. They can do that. And OU hasn't scored a touchdown against Texas in several years, so it's hard. I think it'd be really difficult for me to pick OU in that game. So yeah, I think they'll be 3-2 coming out of the first 5 weeks.
1: I mean,
0: it's such a gauntlet early.
1: It's not crazy, I don't think, to say they could be 5-0, and it's definitely not crazy to say they could be 2-3. They're not going to be worse than 2-3. But
0: if you had to do a pie chart, though, like how would you divvy that up?
1: Well, 3-2 would be the most likely.
0: Like would that be filling up like 2/3 of the pie chart for you? Or?
1: Probably not that big. I would say 3-2, 4-1, then 2-3, then 5-0. So I would say probably 40% chance that they're 3-2. Maybe a little bit higher than that.
0: I think I agree with you. There's a better chance that they go into that under 500, out of that under 500 than undefeated.
1: Either is
0: very possible, though.
1: It's possible.
0: I don't think you can put percentages too low on either of those things. So yeah, probably 2/3 too high for that one scenario. But I think it's likely. And then, you know, I think I hear a lot of people assuming OU will win at Michigan. And I will probably pick OU to win at Michigan. But that should not be an assumption.
1: That's not going to be an easy game. Not whatsoever.
0: Let's get to our Johnny Strucker Brother text line, 405-900-9957. I like this text out of the 580. What is up with Diego Pavia? Well, Diego got cut from the Ravens, and at the time, people were like, wow, he signed a 3-year deal with the Ravens, but that was just agent talk. That's just a very standard training camp type of deal, and they waived him. He is 5'10" with average arm talent for the NFL, and his athleticism is not going to translate to the NFL. I think he was able to get by being just fast enough in college, but he's going to be a training camp type of guy, I think, or if he wants to go play in the UFL or the CFL or something like that, then, you know, I think that's probably an avenue for him. How much of it, Matt, with Pavia, do you think is his attitude? I'm not here to tell you that all quarterbacks need to be like choir boys or anything like that. I'm not naive enough to think that there's only one way to succeed as a quarterback. But I think that he is at times a difficult guy to be around with his overconfident demeanor. There's a lot of ways you could say it, but I'll just be nice and say that he has an overconfident demeanor. That could be difficult when you got a guy who's like a backup who has a cocky demeanor to him. And I think that would probably scare some teams away from him. That's my guess.
1: It can be difficult. I don't know if it was difficult in Baltimore or not. I haven't read or heard anything to indicate that some of those kind of things were manifesting themselves in Baltimore.
0: Really quick, I'm not saying that either, by the way. I just think talking more so about
1: generally
0: getting chances in his career, people giving him the benefit of the doubt. I don't necessarily think people get that.
1: I could buy into that. I definitely could. I think it's just more a product, like you said, of not having great NFL size or arm strength or whatever, for an NFL quarterback, you know, at 5'10", and some of that stuff, I think there is something there. I don't know if it was part of the equation in Baltimore or not. I mean, they already have, I think, a pretty deep quarterback room between Jackson and Tyler Huntley has played good football. Skylar Thompson has started games in this league. I'm not here to sing his praises, but he's played in the league, and they also have another undrafted quarterback from Connecticut. So, and he was let go to make room for a center, Ethan Pocic, I guess is how you pronounce it, or Pokic, whatever. So, I can't say I was all that surprised. I mean, you know, when you see Diego Pavia cut, you think, oh my gosh, what happened there? Well, I don't know that it was that big of a surprise that he was going to be let go, you know?
0: Based on, he's just not a good NFL quarterback prospect. He's just not.
1: Like, doesn't have a lot of measurables. Yeah.
0: We're getting, have you ever heard of Baker Mayfield? He's a poor man's Baker Mayfield. I think that's a better way to say it. Poor man's Baker Mayfield. But Baker is like 2 inches taller. Baker has good arm talent, especially in good arm strength.
1: Yeah, I don't think that's a good comparison at all. Baker Mayfield was the number one overall pick. Now, has Mayfield lived up necessarily to what you would traditionally think the number one overall pick should do? Probably not. But I do think when Mayfield's been healthy, he has played really good football, particularly in Tampa. Of course, did, you know, pretty good in Cleveland, you know, helped them win a playoff game for the first time in a generation. But I don't think Diego Pavia to Baker Mayfield's that great of a comparison at all, frankly. I
0: can see maybe like brash personality wise you could throw a through line there, play style a little bit, but Baker was a much better prospect than Pavia was. So I think people just saw his success in college and saw the 3-year deal that he got and assumed that he would be like Lamar's backup. And that's he made it 3 days into training camp for the Ravens.
1: And probably fair to say, I'll bet you he gets another chance to hook on somewhere, but he's going to have to really impress because he's kind of behind the eight ball when it comes to the measurables.
0: He could be a guy who like just barely has a chance to play in the NFL at a training camp level, like holding a clipboard, or he could be the most insanely electric, exciting UFL quarterback of all time.
1: Yeah.
0: Take the second path, my guy. Take the second, or go to the CFL. Like, you would be probably an awesome CFL quarterback, you know, but I just don't think the NFL route is the one for him. I like this question that we got earlier out of the 405. I've never played fantasy football. Where would you suggest I start if you've ever decided to give it a go? There's a lot of ways that you could start. I mean, at first you got to identify a group to play with. Do you want to play with your friends, your coworkers? You can play with random people online. I always find that playing with people you know is way more fun. And it's good to put a little bit of money on the line. It doesn't have to be crazy. Everybody could put $10 in, and the winner wins, you know, $100 or $120. You know, that's not bad for a season's work. Really, that just ensures that everybody stays committed and plays and doesn't just give up and drop their roster halfway through the season. You don't want to be in a league like that. So that's why you play with people you know if you can. That's why you put a little money on the line, and then you figure out where you want to play. Everywhere is mostly the same with some differences. I'd like to play on Sleeper, but a lot of people play on ESPN. Yahoo is really popular, CBS, of course. So it's all about the same no matter how you do it. I would never pay a service to run a league, though. Like, you can definitely do that for free. If you wanted to go old school, you know, like this league at the Sports Animal, or the Cumulus League that I was a commissioner of for a couple of years, it was actually older than I was. And they used to play, with pencil and paper and draft via fax. And I think that could be kind of fun, too, if you want to do that. But if you want to go the easy route, then, you know, use one of these services that's out there. So it's really that simple. In year one, especially if you're playing with a bunch of people who may be of a similar experience level than you, you probably have a lot of fun. You'll probably learn some stuff too. I know that I did my first year playing fantasy football. So would love to be a resource for you, though, if you have any questions. We'd love to talk some fantasy football here on this show.
1: That's
0: we specialize in.
1: Don't we normally do that? Is it Thursdays, 9:25 or so? Normally, I hear I am producing.
0: Yeah,
1: the show
0: usually
1: here,
0: we have a pool party at that time.
1: Yeah,
0: with Preston. So absolutely, we make sure to carve out some time to talk some fantasy football and give people some lineup advice. That's the other thing is like like fantasy football is like playing poker to me. There is some skill that goes into it. There's definitely skill that goes into it, but it's a lot of luck too, man.
1: A lot of
0: you
1: fortune.
0: Can have a great
1: yep.
0: hand and still get beat. You can have a bad hand and win. You can bluff your way to a win, you know, so to speak. You can't win it at your draft, but you can definitely lose it at your draft. I tend to find that the people who are active during the season are the ones who win, who are picking up people on the waiver wire. So I hope that's a good answer for you out of the 405. We can continue to talk to you on our Johnny Starkle Brother text line. Got some takes on OU that I would like to read. So if you have any thoughts, questions, opinions, 405-900-9957. I also want to bring up something kind of funny. The one item that was included in the little time capsule for the Continental Coliseum that is just so Oklahoman. The most uniquely Oklahoman. This could only happen in this.
1: Well,
0: in
1: if
0: this
1: it's
0: one
1: a Brahms
0: state,
1: Sundae, it's probably going to melt.
0: It's the only thing that could be more Oklahoman than that.
1: Okay,
0: I'll put it that way. So think about what that might be, and we will take a quick timeout and be right back here on the Sports Animal.
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0: Hang with us on this Friday. This is the Drive of the Sports Animal. Matt and Matt here in studio. Today, the Thunder broke ground on the Continental Coliseum, and I believe this is like a time capsule. I think they buried this thing, but they put some memorabilia in there, like a media pass, the great photo of Shea on the double-decker bus right in front of the bombing memorial, which I just...
1: Oh, yeah, that had to be in there. Yeah.
0: Can't ever see that one enough. Did you see what also was placed in there? One of the great exports of the state of Oklahoma.
1: Okay. This is probably one of those things that would seem kind of obvious to me. I'm trying to think. You've already rolled out the Brahms Sunday, which is, I guess, good for somebody. That's one less Sunday that, or one more Sunday that people get to eat. The most Oklahoma thing that could go in the time capsule.
0: I mean, this is our most known product. This is what we are. This is where our bread is buttered.
1: Okay, I think I know the answer, but one that I'm sure is wrong. A order of biscuits and gravy. I'm sure that is not it.
0: No, not that kind of product.
1: Does it have
0: not an edible product?
1: Does it have something to do with oil? Like, is it a gallon of gasoline?
0: Yes, it does.
1: Okay,
0: it's two bottles of crude oil.
1: Thing. Right.
0: I just thought that was like this is the only state where that could happen.
1: Well, it
0: maybe
1: certainly
0: Texas,
1: makes sense.
0: I guess,
1: maybe
0: but,
1: Texas.
0: But,
1: yeah. Right.
0: But with Continental Coliseum, you
1: sure.
0: knew that was gonna. So that felt like a pretty good Oklahoma touch. Can I read you something scary?
1: Well, of course.
0: I got to ask you a question first, though. How much should we believe Bob Nightingale?
1: You know, we've had Bob Nightingale
0: like some,
1: on the show before.
0: Not 100%.
1: I always like Bob Nightingale. I don't know what it
0: too.
1: Is. He gets so much disdain on Twitter from the baseball fandom. I like Bob Nightingale. I would put stock into what he says. What does he say?
0: Wow, we just got some breaking news to come along the news desk. I think we ought to. We'll still get to the Bob Nightingale thing, but this is big. The LeBron watch is over, Matt. We now have a team. We now know where LeBron James will be playing basketball next year.
1: He's going to Charlotte.
0: Yeah, he's going to play in the Chinese Basketball Association for the I'm not even going to try to attempt to make up a team name, get myself into trouble. No, he's signing with Philly. He's signing in Philadelphia, 76ers.
1: Okay.
0: Two-year, $8 million deal with a player option. That is, he stuck to his word. It really was not about the money. That is confirmed by Rich Paul, who is noted, Matt, as Clutch Sports Group, Clutch CEO and Game Over show host Rich Paul tells ESPN. So LeBron is going to be playing in Philly. Which,
1: well,
0: if Embiid stays healthy, they can win, man.
1: So I'm going to have to take some credit for this because I said at the very beginning of the show, don't see it happening today. It's probably going to be early next week. So thanks to me,
0: they
1: made
0: you, Matt.
1: This announcement.
0: Thanks for your service. We appreciate it.
1: So I was wrong about that, and I am also wrong about the salary. I did not expect him to be willing to play for that little amount of money. That is stunning to me. Good for him. That I don't have a problem with that at all. I mean, I think that's great that he, you know, that tells me that, yeah, he definitely wants to play for a winner, that he's willing to take much less money than what he could have gotten.
0: Hey, that team, they're kind of stacked. Philly?
1: Yeah.
0: Got some players. You have to start with Tyrese Maxey. I love VJ Edgecombe. I think that he is there athletically and is a pretty good player skill-wise in his own right. Obviously, they traded Paul George, but they bring in Jaylen Brown. If Embiid stays healthy, they are going to contend in the East. But that's an impossible thing to sort of bank on. But that's a team now. It will be fascinating to see how those minutes are doled out, how the usage is doled out. You know, the load management, because there's going to have to be some with them. I think that team is really, really interesting now to potentially make a run in the Eastern Conference. So they're, you know, they've got Anthony Simons now. They made a move for him too. They did bring in Dean Wade. I kind of forgot about that from Cleveland. He's a guy who can defend, who can also space the floor. You know, I think that's a pretty good addition for them. Filon was their draft pick out of Alabama. He's a good player. Their depth, I think, kind of disappears a little bit after that. Adam Bona at the center position gave him some decent minutes last year. Ariel Huckporty was somebody who the Knicks liked, who can defend, who's got pretty incredible athleticism, but you're not relying on him to go and get you a basket or anything. Matt, I think Philly, people will be picking them to win the East. Some people will be picking them to win the East next year.
1: Yeah, they will definitely get some preseason consideration. Definitely will. I'm still going to be a little anxious to see. I'm not saying LeBron James can't still play basketball. I know that he can. I don't know. When you hear LeBron James, I don't know if... Does his reputation precede himself a little bit at this point in his career, maybe? I would wonder a little bit about that. But, you know, it's interesting because ESPN.com literally this morning just came out with some new power rankings. And they had Philadelphia at 5. They had the Thunder at 1, Spurs 2, Knicks 3, Nuggets 4. You wonder how far up does this move the Sixers? You wonder if ESPN was releasing these power rankings, like, you know, now, you know, would they be ahead of Denver at 4? You know, that's interesting.
0: That's starting 5 with Tyrese Maxey, Vijay Ejikum, Jaylen Brown, now LeBron James and Joel Embiid. That is a starting 5
1: it's
0: you would put
1: good.
0: Up there with most
1: anybody
0: in the entire
1: yeah.
0: league. I mean, you absolutely would. It's really interesting, man, because I thought he was going to Cleveland the whole time because of really one big reason. That was the one place where like a storybook ending was kind of guaranteed, really, no matter what happens outside of like the locker room blowing up or something, which was never going to happen. That's a fan base. That's a team that will always embrace him. That state will always embrace him to a degree. I think it would have been that way in Miami as well. Not same strong connection in bond, but there's some of that feeling there. That was a place where it was guaranteed to go out kind of storybook. What if it goes poorly for LeBron in the Sixers this year? Like, what if Embiid gets hurt? And that's not a crazy, you know, you don't have to take too big of a leap to imagine that. What if it ends really, really badly? And that is, by the way, what tends to happen in Philadelphia for LeBron. What is that? Does that do anything to his legacy, his career, his image?
1: We don't
0: really hold the Wizards' days against Michael Jordan.
1: No,
0: it seems like.
1: No, I don't think it does. I mean, I would need to see how it would play out, but. If Philadelphia it just has like a disappointing season and let's say they get beat in the second round or something like that, for me, it doesn't do any harm to his legacy. For me, I LeBron's legacy, he's one of the greatest players of all time. I don't believe he's the greatest, but I definitely believe he's one of. I've said it before. I think he's the fifth best player that God's ever made. Some people would have him higher. No, I personally don't believe. I mean, now look, if Philadelphia wins like 30 games or something like that, and you hear all kinds of reports about him, you know, being a problem or whatever, but I don't anticipate that. So for me, no, unless things just go really, really poorly and we find out that he was at the center of a lot of distractions or something along those lines, barring something like that, Matt, that I don't see taking place. No, it doesn't do anything like that.
0: I just thought of this. Can we now agree that YouTube thing for Miami meant nothing? Can we all agree on that meant absolutely nothing?
1: Yes, unless Philadelphia plans on doing this thing on Monday, because that was the date that the Miami thing, you know, specifically mentioned the 27th. Yes, I agree with you. I guess the conspiracy theorist in me would like to think that, you know, hey, wherever I'm going to go, we're going to do the introductory stuff on Monday the 27th. But yeah, I agree. It didn't mean anything. It was most likely, like you said, Matt, most likely it was a deal where every one of the teams under consideration were putting together some sort of, you know, online, I don't know what the word would be, portfolio or whatever the case is, and that just accidentally got leaked.
0: and I'm not sure what happened there. I think the content people are not always in the loop. I think they're told about possibilities, and it was, you know, they were pursuing him. They were pursuing LeBron. If you want to go win in the East, man, go to New York. Maybe he's worried about being viewed as a ring chaser. But if you are wanting to go and win a ring, then I don't know if that perception should matter too much to you. Man, really, really interesting. Okay, since I was going to bring this up, Matt. This was a potential trade. Since the actual real trade happened, I thought that was more important. But getting back to what we were talking about Bob Nightingale in the MLB, he throws this out there. Rival executives believe this team plans to be greedy at the trade deadline and are all in if Tarek Skubal becomes available, the Detroit Tigers. Do you know which team I am talking about?
1: I mean, I'm assuming the Dodgers.
0: It's the Evil Empire. Imagine if they get him and they have this rotation of Otani and Yamamoto and Skubal and Justin Robleski and Roki Sasaki, and they still got Blake Snell, right?
1: I mean,
0: it's just an embarrassment of riches. And they're, you know what's awesome about the Dodgers, though? I mean, I know nobody likes them because they're so good, but their farm system is really, really good.
1: That is
0: They've got a lot
1: incredible.
0: Of prospects they can trade for him.
1: That's the deal, is when you read about which organizations have the most prospects to give up, one of the teams is the Dodgers, for crying out loud. Their farm system is ranked very high. You can see a lot of those guys play here in Oklahoma City with the Comets. So, look, if you tell me today Tarek Skubal is going to be traded and I have to predict which team, it's obvious which team I would pick. I didn't mean it's going to happen that way. But if you're telling me, okay, he's going to be traded, which team do you think it'll be? I would think the Dodgers would be the favorite to land him.
0: If the Dodgers land Tarek Skubal, you know, maybe they just give some godfather offer that no other team can match. They're not the only team that has prospects. Somebody else can go and get Tarek Skubal. And
1: sure,
0: if you're one of these teams, I think you got to at least make him work for it. You at least have to make him pony some stuff up.
1: Get
0: Skubal.
1: Yeah.
0: There are other good teams that can, but of course there are a lot of teams in this league that their owners are greedy and don't want to spend that money and don't want to invest in winning. But there are some who do want to spend money. So be interested. But Skubal, I mean, we had this conversation before the season, Matt, and we were like, okay, let's wait and see. Let's see what the Tigers look like this year. If they are sort of in contention, it might be interesting at the trade deadline on if you keep them or if you let them go. And they're six games out of the AL Central, so it's not as if they are totally out of it, but it does seem like it might be wise for them to trade him at this point in time. So we'll see if the Tigers can go ahead and pull the trigger on that deal. All right, we'll get back to your reactions to the LeBron signing in Philadelphia and whatever else you would like to discuss with us. 405-900-9957, Johnny Strockelberg, their text line. 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
0: Welcome back to It's the Drive on the Sports Animal. Here in studio today, Matt, have you ever wondered, and I think people will know the restaurant that I'm talking about. I won't say it by name for fear of reprisal, but a certain restaurant with an ice cream machine that at very inconvenient times seems to be not working.
1: Yes. I know of the restaurant, yes.
0: At 11:25, I will tell you the places that are the most and least reliable in the country. The Action Network has done some great research here.
1: See, this is information our listeners need to know. This is why you need to be listening to this show. And if for some reason work draws you away or whatever, you can go back and catch up on the podcast page. By the way, quick note on that. Yesterday, we had a website issue. So we are, I think, two of the 3 hours are of the podcast from the show yesterday are now up. So if you missed yesterday's edition of The Drive, you can catch up there, and we'll be all caught up shortly this afternoon. But this is why people need to be listening, because what, Matt, what could be more important than knowing which places you are not going to be able to get the ice cream that you need? And I do use the word need.
0: It's trying to entertain, but we're also trying to educate, and we're also looking out for you. We're trying to give you the information that you need. So that's why I went and dug that up. So that'll come up at 11:25 each and every Friday. We like to have some fun with the middle of the day show. So that'll be coming up in a little bit, along with some poor cowboy getting lost in Edmond, Oklahoma. You may have seen that story. We'll talk about it. A lot coming up here at 11:25 and at 11 when Mark Rogers joins us, fresh off SEC Media Days. Less Paul Feinbaum in his life than ever before. Did you see the picture of Paul that was posted on our Twitter account? It was a little creepy, actually. It was a little creepy. No. He's like, it's like Preston was trying to take a candid photo of him, and it's like he noticed and looked right at the camera.
1: Okay.
0: And it was a little, he's kind of giving the side eye. It's really, it's kind of unnerving.
1: Well, let me...
0: sir, stop.
1: Oh, okay, yeah, I'm looking right at it, yes.
0: Stop staring at me that way, sir.
1: Yeah, he does kind of have a look on his face like, don't look at me. Like that's kind of the look that Mr. Feinbaum is giving. If you go to the Sports Animal on X.
0: It's a little strange. Of course, Paul is a strange guy. I'm a little sad that he and Lane didn't get on together, as good friends as those guys are.
1: Well, you understand, Preston can invoke that kind of emotion out of somebody. I mean, Preston has the ability to cause people to look at him in a manner that Paul did the other day.
0: No, absolutely. Absolutely right. Let's get to our Johnny's text line, 405-900-9957. OKC beats Philly in 6 for the 2027 title. Could be. They could be coming out of the Eastern Conference. I think book Knicks and 76ers on ring night, Matt. You agree with that?
1: Opening I don't know how NBA. It could I mean, not be. Yes.
0: That has to be the very first game of the season on that opening night, much like the Thunder and Rockets last year. You get LeBron in a Philly uniform playing at Madison Square Garden, where the Knicks are presented their rings. I mean, it writes itself, man.
1: Well,
0: I mean, that's got to happen.
1: And let me also humbly suggest the second game of that doubleheader being Oklahoma City and San Antonio. Would anybody object to that? I don't know if they'll do that, but if that is an NBC doubleheader, I don't know if it will be, but if it is. That one
0: Thunder
1: makes sense
0: fans,
1: to me.
0: Thunder fans going to need some Maylocks for that one, I think, man. You know what I mean? I may be excited about the new season, but I think some of the PTSD from the Western Conference Finals will still linger over this
1: Understood.
0: Fan base. For, I mean, people still bring up Game 6 from the Western Conference Finals in 2016, and that was a decade ago. So I think that series will be remembered forever. But if you're trying to get people to watch on TV, then that's definitely the way to go. On Christmas, 76ers and Celtics would be good. I don't know who the Thunder would play on Christmas. That might be another Thunder Spurs day.
1: Could be.
0: On Christmas. That'd be fun.
1: It was last year, right? Wasn't San Antonio here Christmas?
0: Yeah,
1: day?
0: and they wiped the floor with
1: they
0: them.
1: They did.
0: Remember? Mm-hmm. That was not good.
1: But that would make
0: that
1: sense.
0: That was not good.
1: It definitely could be.
0: Deb asks if we still think the Thunder will be in the playoffs. Yeah, if they don't make the playoffs, Deb, something went massively wrong. The finals, this team did not improve this offseason. I don't think they lost players, and Matt has routinely pointed this out. The guys they lost are ones who got squeezed out of the rotation or were maligned for their play in the Western Conference Finals, Wiggins, Joe, and Dort. So those are guys who, in my opinion, should not be the difference in winning a championship or not. But Lou Dort also, a couple times last year, where he saved their bacon. You think about Game 5 in the semifinals in that Denver series. So, you say things like that, and they may or may not be true. But I will always say this. When you lose a guy and you bring in another one to replace him, there's always going to be some give and take. That guy may be a better shooter, but he's not as good of a ball handler as the other, and vice versa. Or, hey, that guy brings rebounding, but it doesn't bring this area. And with Dort, you knew exactly what he was going to bring on the defensive end for the most part, and you knew that he was due for a big shooting night once every 3 to 4 games or something like that. And really, the way it went with Lou is more so he would just go on these epic, epic tears where he would shoot like 45% for like a month, and then he'd shoot like 30% for like the next month. That's really how it went with Lou. But, there's there's give and take there. And so Kaysen is going to absorb those minutes. I think Kaysen is a better off-ball player than Lou. I think he makes better, smarter, quicker decisions than Lou Dort does. And I think that will benefit the Thunder's offense. And it would make sense for him to be in the starting lineup, him being Kaysen Wallace. So, will they make the finals? They're probably going to have to go through a San Antonio team. And San Antonio is going to be better. That's about the worst version of San Antonio we're going to see for at least a couple of years. And they added Tobias Harris. How much does that bring? I'm still not sure on that. We'll probably have to see how that goes. But he's a four. They needed him. They needed a good rebounder, and they got him, and he could score too. But they're going to have to go through San Antonio. That was a coin flip series last year. The Thunder could have won that series and did not make enough plays. Honestly, didn't make enough shots. And San Antonio made all of the shots they needed to down the stretch in that Game 7, and that's the end of your season right there. So my guess is these two teams are going to meet in the West Finals a couple times in the next 5 years, at least a couple times in the next 5 years, and there's probably going to be it's hard for me to see either team running away from that, unless Wimby just becomes this all-world destroyer, which he can at times, but I'm talking about putting together seven-game series doing that. He's not been able to do that consistently, but he's also incredibly young. I think he's probably going to have the ability to do that. Long story short, those two teams are going to rule the roost. I think most everybody agrees with that. Out of the 405, did Paul Feinbaum and Kiffin have an interview? I think it's the SEC meetings in, is it Destin? I think they're in Destin, Florida.
1: They've had one at that venue before.
0: We've played that audio before, yes. And it's really awkward.
1: It's incredibly awkward.
0: It's like, are these guys friends and they're joking, or do they actually hate each other? Do they hate each other's guts? And with either of those guys, you're really not sure. Two of the weirdest guys, and I refer to them, I don't know if you remember, Matt, when we played that audio, I refer to them affectionately as a-holes, and I meant that as a term of endearment for both those guys, because they really are. I mean, that's just who they, I don't know if either would really disagree with that too much. I hope they would take it in the spirit that's intended, but that's just who they are. If you're just now joining us, LeBron joined with Philly. He signed with Philly. And I wonder, is there another move coming? It doesn't seem like with Philly, they really have a lot of mobility to get a Anthony Davis or a Kyrie Irving. And so I think he's just joining the team that is the most complete and the one that is ready to contend right now, in his opinion. I don't know if there was an opening or a possibility for him to join the Knicks, but my opinion, that probably would be a better situation for him to go in and contend for a title. But maybe he didn't want to be seen as a ring chaser.
1: Yeah, right. Even though I think you're right about that. I think if he had gone to New York, if they had found a way to make that work, that's what everybody was saying. This guy is LeBron James. All he's doing is trying to, which sometimes I think it's interesting that the term ring chaser gets criticized. This is where, again, and I'm not to rehash old wounds here, but, the Durant thing back in the day, I understand why people have the opinion that they do, but there's worse things you can do than go join up with a team that has a good chance to win a championship, So I wouldn't necessarily have criticized LeBron had he gone to New York, but the national narrative, that's what it would be.
0: Now that I remember it, I think Rich Paul said on his podcast that if the Knicks lost in the finals, that would have been his destination.
1: So, did he really? Wow.
0: I think I seem to remember him saying okay. that now that we're talking about this. Of course, Rich Paul has said a lot of things. So,
1: well, it's his job. It's his job to say things.
0: Macau, all of that stuff. Apparently, mm-hmm. Oil wasn't enough for him. But this is not the Kevin Durant situation. It's not even
1: even
0: close.
1: It's completely different.
0: Not even close. Well, that's pretty crazy. I didn't think he was going to Philly. We'll see what Mark Rogers thinks about that. He is going to join us, and we'll find out if he's in one piece from SEC Media Days. That is coming up in the next hour of The Drive. 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
0: LeBron James has signed or has gone in free agency. Yeah, signed with the Philadelphia 76ers, the king to the city of brotherly love. And that starting lineup, man, it's pretty intriguing. We'll talk about what that even looks like with Mark Rogers. We also have

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2: At linebacker, just trying to think of how they had, I had Guillory in the secondary also, trying to think of how they were designated, like some guys are considered.
3: Yeah, it looks like there is like linebacker. Five defensive backs, three linebackers, and then four defensive linemen.
2: Okay.
3: I think it's how Eli and Peyton Bowen both made the second team defense in all SEC.
2: Okay, and I didn't have them first team. So, I mean, I think I had about 10 OU defensive players up there. I mean,
3: so
2: is it just
3: we
2: first
3: can go
2: and
3: through
2: second
3: that.
2: Team?
3: What's that?
2: Is it just first and second team?
3: I've got third team as well. They went all the way down to third team defense. And there's some Oklahoma representatives here on both sides of the ball. I can't tell people that in the media poll they picked OU to finish seventh. I don't that mix in that next tier down below Georgia and Texas. I think that you could rank those teams in a lot of different ways. But here's how it went. I'll just go through the whole conference right now. Number one, Georgia, right behind them. Texas, big drop-off down to number three at Ole Miss, with Texas A&M at four, LSU at five, Alabama at six, Oklahoma at seven. Mark, those teams between Ole Miss and Oklahoma, 3-7, are separated by 90 votes. In 4-7 are separated by only a handful of votes. So really, really close there. So you go down to Tennessee at eight after OU, Florida at nine, Missouri 10, South Carolina 11, Auburn 12, Vandy 13, Kentucky 14, Miss State 15, and the Hogs of Arkansas at 16.
2: I had Tennessee pretty high in the poll. And so how many first place votes did Oklahoma get? Any?
3: I've got total number here. I could try to find that, but I don't see that here. They had 1,900 points. Georgia had 2,500. But all those teams from like Ole Miss down to OU separated by like 100 points. I'll try to find that for you.
2: Well, everybody there was very impressed with Kirby Smart. They were very impressed with Georgia. I mean, they were very confident. They've won it the last couple of years. They were trending up at the end of last season before they lost to Ole Miss. But they have some concerns. Everybody has concerns. Everyone. I mean, I don't think that there's a team that you would consider to be just off the charts, you know, running away with this, even though Georgia gets listed on most people's ballots as first. So
3: I've got it here. Georgia got 88 votes to win the SEC. Texas got 57. Ole Miss got 6. A&M got 5. Alabama 3. Oklahoma got 2. LSU got 2. Somebody voted for Kentucky to win the SEC. That's funny.
2: Well, we have a comedian.
4: Doug Gottlieb.
2: That's good stuff, dude. That's really good.
3: So as far as Oklahoma players who made these teams, we can tell you about that as well. Isaiah Satania, we'll start with the offense, made the second team, and Michael Fasusi, wide receiver and tackle, respectively. They both are the lone offensive representatives for OU. No first team, all defense for OU. Second team, David Stone, Taylor Wine on the defensive line, Kip Lewis at linebacker, and then the two Bowens. Obviously, Tate Sandell was the place kicker. Grayson Miller, the Oklahoma's punter, made the SEC second team for specialist.
2: Okay. All right. Let me tell you how I voted.
3: No love for Jaden Jackson on the all SEC defensive list.
2: I put him up there on my list. He was in my top 12. Okay, on offense, I did not vote for Michael Fasusi. I just think that there's a little bit of a learning curve going on there. I'll tell you who I did vote for fairly high in terms of offensive or guard or tackle was Cade McConnell, who played high school at Choctaw and is now at Vanderbilt.
5: Dad really played good. Him in Midwest City. Aaron McConnell.
2: Really good. Aaron McConnell.
5: Boy.
2: Really good. Really good player. Like, he's one of those guys that got away in state. I mean, I don't know, you know, first team wide receiver, Satania.

0: had listed as fourth behind Cam Coleman, Mario Craver, and Ryan Williams from Alabama. Defensive line. I mean, I had David Stone third. Kip Lewis, I voted for Corey or for Orrin Heinicke as in terms of
1: Yeah, that's
0: linebacker. I mean,
1: what
0: if you look at his production in the games where he was out there, he was incredible. Tate Sandell behind Cornero from Ole Miss. Is that how it went?
1: No, Tate Sandell was first team.
0: He was
1: He
0: first team.
1: got it.
0: Okay.
1: Carnero was second team. And McPherson from Auburn got third team kicker.
0: That's exactly how I
1: There's
0: had it.
1: the, here's the defensive line on the first team: Colin Simmons, Will Eccles, Dylan Stewart, and Princewill Umanmielen, or however you say that, from LSU. That's a pretty solid group there, in the first team.
0: I mean, yeah. I mean, I think that's those guys are. Tell me those again. Run it by me one more
1: Colin
0: time.
1: Simmons from Texas, Will
0: Yeah,
1: Eccles from Ole Miss,
0: yeah.
1: Dylan Stewart, edge rusher from South Carolina, and then Princewill. Umanmielen from LSU. I think his brother played at Ole Miss.
0: He was at Ole Miss. I mean, last year in
1: Oh,
0: transfer.
1: he
0: So,
1: was at Ole Miss. Okay.
0: yeah, he's a stud. So I had it. Simmons, Eccles, Princewill, Stone, Stewart. I think David Stone was more productive last year than Dylan Stewart. He had a down year. I understand how highly touted Dylan Stewart was when he went to South Carolina, but he wasn't as good last year, I think, as he was as a freshman to me. So I think Stone is right there after that. And I had Taylor Wine really high. I had him, I think, right after Stewart.
1: Trinidad Chambliss is the first team quarterback. Arch Manning is the second team quarterback, and Gunnar Stockton from Georgia is the third team. Any issue with that?
0: That's
1: Seems about right to me.
0: exactly how I
1: Yeah.
0: had it. Actually, I had Stewart ahead of Arch Manning. I mean, he had a really good year last year, and he was 2-0 against Manning.
1: Let's try to find out anything else here. Amon Hardy, Kewon Lacy. By the way, good news on Amon Hardy. Sounds like he's going to be able to play after. And enduring a gunshot wound during the offseason for Missouri,
0: Yeah, that is good news.
1: so good to hear that. Now I think people also want to hear, what did you think about the big news out of the NBA? LeBron James signing with Philly. What was your initial reaction to that?
0: I think for what they need on the floor, I think that's probably the reason why he went there, is that I think that he gives them something that they don't necessarily have. They have good guards. They've got Embiid. I mean, that's going to be a really good, I mean, you put the backcourt that they've got on there, that's impressive. I think if he would have went to Miami, that team isn't constructed the right way. I mean, you've got, I don't know if LeBron would have to be a point guard on that team. I mean, I don't know. And so what's LeBron going to play like? Is he going to play with a ball in his hands? Is this team going to fit ego-wise together? There's a lot of questions going on there.
1: Yeah, how do you think Jaylen Brown feels right now? Hey, buddy, you got your own team now. Actually, just kidding. Now we're bringing in LeBron, who's going to suck up all the oxygen in any room that you're in.
0: Yeah, I mean, and so you do have, you got guards on that team. You got guys that can play, with the ball in their hand. I mean, Tyrese Maxey, is he just going to pass to LeBron? Is LeBron going to become a wing player that focuses on shooting jump shots? I mean,
1: I think
0: is he
1: the good thing
0: going to
1: about.
0: hold the ball and back people down? I don't know how this is going to work.
1: I mean, Jaylen Brown's going to ISO because that's what he does.
0: Yeah.
1: I don't know how he fits into this whole picture. That's a question that I have. But LeBron, like, the good thing about him is you can scale him up. He can be a high usage guy. Can he do that for 48 minutes and in 82 games? Absolutely not. But in a pinch, he can do that. Rebound, outlet passes to Maxey and VJ Edgecombe. That's going to be completely unstoppable. And then in the half court. Some pick and roll type of stuff with LeBron. You can run with him on either as a ball handler or as a screener. They're going to have an opportunity to do a lot of different things in Philly.
0: I'm going to tell you right now, just mark it down, write it down, wherever. I'm selling my stock on this when it's
1: Okay.
0: high. I mean, I just think that this team has got, it's a fantasy basketball team. I mean, they need a guy at that position, but LeBron James in his 24th year, how is that going to work with the guy that just got traded because it seemed like he was selfish? I mean, you could say good things about all these guys on this team and what they can do, but I don't know, man. I just think that Like, the Knicks win a championship this year, and the reason that they win a championship is they kind of find the best version of what they all do together, not because they have individual talent on that team. I mean, the Knicks became a team that's the sum was greater than the parts. And with Philly this year, I think that the parts are going to be what it's all about. I mean,
1: no, not to dredge up an old argument, open up an old wound between you and I, but I don't think the Knicks are the most talented team in the NBA. So by that virtue, they weren't the best. They were the best in the postseason and won all those series.
0: This must have been an argument that I lost because I don't remember. Exactly.
1: Oh, there's a there's a promo playing of you dunking on me and like
0: when where
1: like that was a couple weeks ago.
0: That I sanctioned. What did I dunk on you for?
2: Yeah, you're talking about the way to tell the best team is the team who won the championship.
1: And I was trying to argue that the Knicks were not the best team, but you.
0: Cow, man! I didn't know. I didn't know that was you. That you'd had that opinion.
1: See, Matt, what he did there.
0: This is the tension on your end.
1: He's like, oh, I didn't even know that.
2: I think we've just been gaslit a little bit.
0: Rodgers
2: doesn't remember this.
0: I'm sorry, man. I thought everything was good between us.
1: Warfare.
0: Wow.
1: No, it's fine. I'm playing. But that is the best starting five, maybe, in the NBA.
0: Okay. The Knicks, the best starting. I mean,
1: the Sixers, this starting five, that might be the most talented starting five in the NBA. I mean, it's at least up there in that conversation. But
0: okay,
1: that
0: it would
1: does
0: be,
1: not
0: it, it,
1: necessarily
0: it would
1: mean
0: be,
1: to win the title.
0: It would be if you had an incredible, like a healer and a time machine. That's what it would be.
1: There's a lot of ifs there, aren't there? There's a lot of ifs when you talk about it.
0: If E.T. could touch Joel Embiid's knees and back, I mean, then I think we're fine. But it's not going to happen. And can you imagine what is this going to look like at the end of the year? Because at the end of this year, they, again, had a chance, and Embiid played all right for a game. But you got to win four. And the longer the season goes, the worse it's going to be on all of these guys. And I'm also here to tell you that LeBron's career, like you said, it's not. This is a line I think you like to use, and it's a good one. It's not a linear path for him. I mean, like, we could see at some point in time in the 24th year in the NBA, bleep just goes wrong. I mean, with your body. So, just big picture here, I would be willing to put my money where my mouth is on the Sixers regular season win total. I'll take the under because I think the hype is going to be out of control for this, and people are going to pick him to win the East and all that type of stuff. And I just don't see it.
2: By the way, we have another bit of breaking news. I think this is related. The Philadelphia 76ers have now opened up three assistant trainers spots that they are looking to fill. So the Sixers definitely wanting to add on to their medical staff in lieu of recent events.
1: How well can you carry LeBron's jock?
2: Well, that's probably buried in the job description somewhere. But point taken, though, on Mark, I mean, I understand. I think there's truth in what both of y'all are saying. I think from just a strict talent perspective, it's an impressive starting five. But is the parts going to be greater than the sum here? You know, I think that's a legitimate question.
1: All of the places that LeBron could have gone, and Rich Paul did tell us that New York was a non-starter since they won the title. I don't think he wanted to be viewed as a ring chaser. I do give LeBron credit, and I don't always, but I will give him credit for being truthful and sticking to his word. He told us money wasn't the most important thing, and he took a 2-year, $8 million deal. Talked about other things, weather, golf, and things like that. There were better choices if you wanted to make more money, if you wanted to go and be in a good climate, if you wanted to go play golf and all the bit, and there's good courses in Philly, by the way, but there are a lot of things that he could have valued here. I think he chose the best team, though, out of all of those teams that he could have joined. I think he makes that team viable more so than any other he could have joined to win a championship. So I'll give him credit for sticking to his word that this was about trying to win.
0: Okay, I want to dunk on you here a little bit.
1: All right.
0: He wasn't going to Sacramento. Like, for whatever team that he was going to, he wants to try to win another championship. I think that's what kind of drives him, is to be more in the conversation. And if he wins one, I will bow down to it. But, I mean, unless he wins three titles in his 40s when he's a leading scorer, I'm not going to put him above Michael Jordan. So that's not going to happen. So he had to go to a team that was going to pay him whatever they could pay. I'm impressed that he is doing this, but I think that it shows how big the ego is for LeBron. I mean, I don't think he wanted to take $8 million for 2 years, but I do think he wants to win a championship. And so
1: That was the best. He wasn't doing it in Miami. He certainly wasn't doing it at Olden State. Anywhere where he was at Cleveland, I don't think he was making them a championship team. This is at least interesting. I'm not going to predict them probably even come out of the East, because their usage, if you total all that up last year between their starting five, 142%. So there's going to have to be some sacrificing of role that comes into those guys.
0: Those guys really always, they look in the mirror and they see different things than what reality is. The superstars. So I think that's a big problem. I think that's an issue. It's an issue for them, and how they're gonna figure all that out.
1: Man, they have not been to the finals since Allen Iverson. That was like 2 years before LeBron got drafted. That was the last time the Sixers had been to the finals. In that time period, LeBron's been 10 different times. He's had a decade worth of finals appearances.
0: So we take LeBron out of this. Which roster will have more games missed next season, Philly or Golden State?
2: Philly, Embiid.
1: Yeah, that's probably right.
0: Philly's got a better core than Golden State, but Golden State, I don't think is terrible.
1: I mean, Draymond though is 35, Jimmy Butler is 36, and Steph Curry is 37. So they're going to have a pretty big total.
2: And Joel Embiid, in terms of his body, is about 84,
0: 182 years old.
1: Spiritually that old, yeah, and physically that old. No, for sure. That team is just. I'm still trying to wrap my head around it. We got all offseason to do so. Marcus, tell me where you're at today.
0: I would love to. I'm at Chapel Supply. Stay cool on the job. The number one takeaway for me from SEC Media Day is the JW Marriott in Tampa has the best air conditioner that I have ever had blow on me. I'm going to tell you that. I mean, it was unbelievable in there because it was humid and 1,000 degrees outside. But once you walked in that door, I mean, you were immediately cooled off. I was a little worried about Preston because he was sweating so much, but it is important to stay cool on the job. 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
1: Drive on the Sports Animal, joined by the middle of the day show. Mark is at Chapel Supply today. Is the AC blowing on you good out there?
0: Yeah, it's cool in here. I mean, I can't believe it looked like it was going to rain every day that we were in Florida, and it only rained for about 10 minutes the entire time that we were there. So come back to rain tonight.
1: And it's been like not even a cloud in the sky here the entire time that you were gone. So
0: we had a little bit of travel snafu yesterday.
1: Did you really?
0: Yeah, we did. There's really no reason for this, but I guess that there's a, you know, there was a little bit of weather in Houston, and so we, when we got to Houston, the one of the worst things that can happen to you in an airplane besides falling out of the sky is the gate's not ready. So our plane had a taxi, and we had to wait and we had to wait, and the guy kept updating us. I'm like, I don't even know what's going on up there. Just tell me, like, when we're going to the gate, okay? I don't know. Well, this plane's about to push back, or okay, all that stuff. He must have told us 5 times that we are about ready to be sent to the gate. He's giving him bad information. So we eventually get to the gate, and we're at Houston International, not Hobby. Luckily, our flight to Oklahoma City's gate was about, it was about a 2-minute walk. And so Preston, since we'd been on the plane very long, needed to take a quick time out. And when I got to the gate to board the plane back to Oklahoma City, it was just the gate agent. That was it. And so I said, hey, I've got a buddy. He'll be here in a second. She's like, he's got a minute. 1 minute before we shut the door. And so you whipped out the phone. I was calling Preston. Luckily, he walked up. We made it within the minute. But there were people that were on that flight from Tampa to Houston that were going all over the country. I mean, and all over the world. People were going to Rio and all this stuff. And, of course, idiots on the plane, they announced, hey, let the people with connections go. Well, I guess everybody on the plane had connections. They asked about who has connections, and about 15 to 20 people raised their hand. But everybody on that airplane just kind of got off what row that they were on in the seat. There was a guy in the back, and he was lighting some people up. I mean, he said, let's run the hustle drill. And I was like, yeah, let's do it. But I thought we were going to make it for sure. But we were really, really close to not making the flight in Houston last night. And then the night before, I got left at the SEC media party.
2: At the stadium, right?
0: At the stadium.
2: Now, what
0: I did.
2: Happened there? What... Yeah,
1: yeah, usually the star player doesn't the bus doesn't leave for the star player.
0: I had to run a urine analysis. I had to go back upstairs because I thought, well, this bus is going to sit here for a while, and we're not going to move, and it's going to take 20 minutes to get back to the hotel where they dropped this off. And they were also had kind of a cool situation. This is mostly things that go on at bachelorette parties, but everybody was taking part of this where you can make your own hat. All right.
1: Bedazzle it.
0: You could bedazzle your own hat. And I didn't go over there, and I thought, okay, I'm going to run to the restroom real fast, and then I'll get a hat, and I'll take it back. And so, I mean, the process for me to get this hat was done in 45 seconds to a minute. The lady ironed it on. I had a picture of Santa, and it said, ho, ho, howdy, on it, on a black cap. I thought that was going to be pretty good. And so got it, go back downstairs. I text Preston, which bus are you on, the first one or the second one? He's like, I'm the one that just left is the one I'm on. I said, okay, well, he said the other one also left. So all of the people were on both of those buses. Now, there was a bus out there, and a guy looks at me and goes, where are you from? I said, Oklahoma City. He said, well, he goes, you got the whole bus to yourself.
1: Nice.
0: There were people upstairs, but I think there were SEC, either people that had Ubered there or SEC. I don't know how he knew that I was the only one, but he sent me on the bus, and I didn't wait for more than a minute, minute and a half. Bus takes off, got to ride all the way back to the hotel, just me and the bus driver.
1: So you're just waiting for the personal bus. Now, how come you held up the plane for Preston, but Preston didn't do the same for you with the bus?
0: I don't know. That's a good question. I think that it was because I only talked to one person, and he would have had to, you know, hold up the entire bus. I didn't have to face the entire plane and ask them to wait.
1: Yeah, no, fair. Odds are he may have been just at the bar anyway, at the airport. Hey, were you there when Legend, the Paul Feinbaum caller, got kicked out of SEC Media Days? That was one of the things I was going to bring to you here.
0: I was completely oblivious to all of that. I wish I was around to see it happen. And we were in a very confined area. I mean, I think that was one of the things that they probably wouldn't like about Tampa as far as hosting the SEC Media Days. Other than that, I thought it was really good. Like, it's pretty easy to get back and forth. We didn't have a whole lot of expense driving, you know, in Ubers and stuff like that. We could take a trolley. There are a lot of things around there to do. So I would give it high marks, but you know, if you just want to get up and walk to go to the dining hall or wherever, just outside, you got to walk behind the SEC network set. So that was weird. But yeah, for the most part, I thought it was really good. But I didn't see any of that happen.
1: So he was at First of all, legend. His name is Gary Legend Wilson. He is notable for being a regular caller.
15: Spoiled punk.
1: Is he really? I don't really know much about Legend. Is he spoiled?
0: I don't either.
1: Alabama fan, he probably is. He's got a show in Birmingham on their station, Jocks, on Saturday morning. But he is most notable for just being a caller. And he was ejected from the main floor at SEC Media Days in an area where credentials were not required. And he was not credentialed for the event. He was conducting interviews in that area on Monday and early on Tuesday. SEC Director of Communications told him that he needed to leave the floor. And Legend told AL.com, there are 30 people out there without credentials. There are basement dwellers in podcasters. Every one of them in the country at this meeting with credentials. And he wants to come after the Legend. Said, I'm on TV. I'm on radio. I think he's got a problem with the Legend personally. And I think this is discriminatory. So no telling if that'll be settled in court or not.
15: You're an embarrassment.
0: Yeah. That
1: total embarrassment.
0: Well, you got to get. I think probably again, like you guys have talked about, if he sends in for a credential, he gets the credential. It's not that.
1: Yeah, I don't think this is a top security clearance or anything. It can't be that difficult to get a credential. Moving on here, there was a recent UFC event in Oklahoma City about a week ago tomorrow. Actually, was the recent event. Two brothers from Edmond, Oklahoma, were driving home after the event when they found in the back of their truck, when they pulled into their driveway, a sleeping man. What we're going to hear is like some surveillance footage with the audio.
16: Oh, you all right?
17: Yeah.
16: Hey, Andrew, you got a stray.
17: Open it up.
16: You got someone in the bed of your truck.
17: Open it up.
16: Are you okay?
17: You good?
18: I'm good.
17: You didn't want to knock on the window or nothing?
18: Nope.
17: You want to get an Uber? You got a friend you can call?
18: I got it. You got it. Can you open it up?
16: Open what up?
17: Tailgate. Yeah.
16: Oh, the tailgate?
18: Yeah.
16: Oh, my God. You're all the way in Edmond, Oklahoma.
18: Thank you kindly.
16: Not a problem, man.
2: Thank you kindly.
1: Bad night to end up in Edmond.
2: That is fantastic.
1: Now, Matt Meyer, which sports animal personality is that most likely to be?
2: Well, now see,
1: fall asleep dead drunk in the back of a truck and end up in Edmond.
2: Mark, we were going to discuss this. Matter of fact, I even proposed doing a top three. Okay, most likely sports animal employee to fall asleep drunk, take a ride in the bed of a truck, and make it to the destination. It's got to be Mr. Bag, does it not? I mean, does it not have to be Tyler? I mean, I think he would get my vote. I think Preston would merit a call there.
1: It's Gideon, myself.
2: Oh, gosh. Yes.
0: I'm sorry, but I mean, like, if this is one of those where we wrote it down and had to reveal our answer, I would have had the bag.
2: I think so.
1: That's probably bag.
0: Well, it was just the fact that he was saying that there was going to be a million beers consumed at the Cross Canadian Ragweed reunion.
2: Yeah, the Boys from Oklahoma deal. Yeah.
0: Yes, it was also maybe a little bit of the drunken rant. Well, not the drunken rant, but the Michelob Ultra rant after being gone from the stadium. So,
2: would Carrie fall into that discussion? Any Carrie enjoys cold refreshment.
1: Yeah, but it seems like that's more of like a couch type of thing, more so than getting out and
2: probably so
1: being in trouble like that. Spinozzi, I hate to throw his name in there, but I think it ought, if we're handicapping this thing, you would at least have to put some odds on it.
2: Spinoza,
1: I don't know how long those are, but
0: the amount of stress of trying to scoop everyone on the internet, the way that Carrie has to deal with things or vet things that people are reporting that they might know, or also kind of separating the people that are trolling you from the people that are serious and all that stuff, that requires a certain amount of lubrication.
2: Okay, now
1: truth.
2: I feel like his name has to be at least brought up. where does Eschbach fall in this discussion here?
1: He probably has done that before. It's probably happened to Al before.
2: I was going
1: to
2: say, I would think so.
1: He drove through a motorcycle shop at one point in time, didn't he? With his car? Like, drove through it.
2: Okay, now this rings a bell, but I don't remember the whole story.
1: On Christmas night or something like that. So, I don't know if any alcohol was involved there, but just saying.
0: I've consumed quite a bit of alcohol around Al in my lifetime. Not once have I ever looked at him and thought that he was inebriated. Now, at the same time, maybe he is 24 hours a day, 7 days a week, and it's hard to tell.
2: Maybe just the image of a curled up Eschbach with the hat on. Because that's one thing about this video that we played the audio from. Dude never lost his cowboy hat. The cowboy hat was on the whole time. Like, you know, even riding in the back of the pickup truck. So I have this vision of Eschbach like kind of like curled up into a ball and waking up at someone's house after riding in the back. I think I may go Tyler 1, Preston 2, I think Eschbach 3. That might be my order.
0: You guys are disrespecting Spinozzi not to have him on this list. I mean, it's not something that would bother him. I mean, I think he would shake that off in a second.
2: I don't think it should bother anybody. This is not meant to insult anybody. I don't view Spinoza as the get so drunk I fall asleep kind of a guy. I don't know. That to me, the alcohol would seem to energize Ron.
0: Not, like I said, it's not Al in 20, 30 years, probably close to 30 years of being around Al. I've never seen him intoxicated. I've seen him drink, but I've never seen him intoxicated. You're going to travel around the world in Thailand and Colombia and you're going to use an alias and all that stuff, you have to have your wits about you.
2: Yeah.
0: I mean, I wouldn't be here if he would pass out in the back of somebody's truck the places he goes.
1: Yeah. Okay. Fair enough. Fair enough. This is a good submission. We did not consider gummies in this. If we were to fold in gummies for a reason to pass out in the back of the car, then Phil might need to be folded in that conversation, too.
2: As a matter of fact, you know what? The hell with Al. Phil supplants Al in that discussion. I can definitely see Phil deciding, hey, that looks like a nice spot to take a siesta, and he ends up like in, I don't know, Wichita or something.
1: Albuquerque. That'd be good. A couple more nonsense bits for you here. The best
0: drunken ride of all time, at least this is what I've heard, is Joe Walsh winding up in Paris after being in the United States.
2: That is pretty impressive.
0: And he quit drinking and quit doing hard drugs after that. So
1: yeah, that's called rock bottom, I think. That's not good. That's not good at all. A couple more bits of nonsense for you here. This next video, pretty simple concept. It is British dad, Alabama son. And you might think British dad, that accent is going to be passed down. Oh, no, absolutely not. There's quite the difference.
19: All right. Well, I need to know what them green tractors are called.
20: John Bayer.
19: John Bayer. Oh, mate, what were you just drinking?
20: Milk.
19: Milk? So, when Marty takes your toys, what do you say to her? Say it again.
20: Don't you die here.
19: Don't you die here. When that daddy says, no, you can't, what do you say?
20: Yes, I can.
19: Yes, I can. Oh, John, what'd you have for dinner?
20: Rice.
19: What's that thing about corn dogs?
20: I like corn dogs.
19: Yes. John, how old are you?
20: Five.
19: How old?
20: Five.
19: I've got a question for you. What do you say when you tense your arms?
20: I'm a man.
19: Say it again.
20: I'm a man.
19: What is that?
20: Meatballs.
1: From Birmingham, England to Birmingham, Alabama.
0: So that's an actual father-son?
1: Yeah. Real father-son. Real father-son.
0: I think that shows like, I don't know. I don't know that kid would have been around a lot of peer groups, but that's the only explanation for that one.
1: They said he picked it up at school. That's how his friends talk at school. Okay. And that's where he got it from. Yeah.
0: Totally see that. That's, I'll tell you what, that is a... I mean, you're getting an A on that paper in college if you write that one. It's impressive.
1: That's probably a good study right there. Last thing for you here. Mark, have you ever driven through any restaurant, but one in particular where you wanted to order ice cream and they had to tell you that the ice cream machine was down to the point where you're like, I don't even believe you. This has happened so many times. I think a lot of people have been.
0: Of course. I mean, at certain hours of the day, you just know that if you want ice cream, you're probably going to have to go someplace else to get it.
1: the Action Network does a lot of good work in terms of talking about betting angles on sports and all that. They did some research on which ice cream machine will actually work when you get to said restaurant. Most likely broken ice cream machine. If you are visiting in Cleveland, Tennessee, not Cleveland, Ohio, 47% of the time, it's going to be down. They're giving a plus 113 odds on that thing. Most reliable would be Ashland, Kentucky. That's only down 2% of the time. If you're wondering about Oklahoma as a whole, two-thirds of the time, about 67% working. About a third of the time, it is down. You can get plus 209 odds on the broken line.
0: And we're talking about the one restaurant that we're not going to say?
1: I mean, I didn't want to invite any trouble, but I think people know probably who we're talking about, right?
0: Yeah, we know what we're talking about. We know what we're talking about. Yeah. The clown.
1: It's just awfully convenient, and it is kind of clownish, man. It's like sometimes you want ice cream, and you're not going to go. And sometimes I'm like, I feel like the convenience of you getting me ice cream right now, or the inconvenience, is what is actually happening here, and not that the machine is actually broken.
0: I mean, I'm not. When it comes to this, I mean, like, you can go to the place that is closed on Sunday and has a lot of chicken, and that to me seems to always be working.
1: Never the Jesus chicken is always there for you. You're right.
0: The Lord's never, chicken. Yeah.
1: It never
0: touched
1: it,
0: by
1: the
0: hand of God.
1: Never down.
0: Uh huh.
1: So you can go check that out on the Action Network if you'd like to find out.
0: Plus,
1: Oklahoma, not too bad though.
0: They'll drizzle chocolate syrup on it, which comes at an extra charge at most places, but well worth it.
1: That is absolutely well worth it. That's all the nonsense I got for you. Tell me about Chapel Supply.
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1: Couple more minutes. Don't let the fact that LeBron James signed with the Philadelphia 76ers distract you from what Michael Kim just did. He shot, Mark, a 59 in round two of the 3M Open. That is the best round of his career, obviously. Nobody's had a better round on tour this year.
0: And that's probably the best round of any of the Kims today, too. So maybe he would lead that group. That's impressive.
1: Gotta be. So pretty crazy. Mark's at Chapel Supply. What are you thinking? Like, opening night for the NBA seems pretty easy, right? I mean, Sixers at Knicks? Is it that simple? Thunder at Spurs?
0: Yep. I think so.
1: I think that seems fairly evident. Christmas, you could have some interesting matchups. You go, like, Heat-Knicks. I think Sixers-Celtics makes a lot of sense. Lakers have to play on Christmas Day. That's a federal law, so they'll be in there playing the Warriors or the Timberwolves or somebody.
2: Do they now, though?
1: Yes, absolutely. With Luka, yeah.
2: Well, Luka, yeah, you're right. Yeah,
1: I think they'll
2: probably
1: be there.
2: So.
1: Probably in the afternoon too. It's usually when they and they'll probably have the Warriors playing later, the Nuggets playing later, or something like that.
0: What about? I mean, Lakers at Dallas would be always kind of interesting.
1: Some star power there, especially if Kyrie is back. Yeah, that could be pretty fun.
2: Sixers at Celtics. I can't wait to see how the Boston fans warmly greet Jaylen Brown upon his return.
1: I don't think LeBron likes Boston very much either, so that could be fun.
0: Champions, I think you do. It's especially if the NBA is waiting on this. I mean, that's the Knicks. The Knicks are going to get the rings on opening night. So.
2: Oh, yeah, yeah. I was talking about Christmas. No doubt about it. I think opening night has to be Philly at New York.
1: And that'll be a lot of fun, I think. I think that'll be tremendous fun. Celtics got worse this offseason. I think the Sixers got better this offseason. The Knicks are mostly the same. I think the Heat got better, but they're a very, very flawed team. Detroit has not gotten better. They're a team that's probably going to be desperate at the trade deadline. There's probably a lot of teams in the Eastern Conference who might be desperate at the trade deadline. Of course, Toronto has Kawhi now, in theory. I think the East is shaping up to be pretty interesting.
0: I do, too. I agree. I think there could be a lot. I mean, I think there's a lot of things that could happen.
1: We're getting texts from Thunder fans earlier going, like, do you think this team is going to make the finals next year? Like, what does this team look like in the regular season? It's been a weird summer for the Thunder. How do you evaluate where they're at right now?
0: I think it'll be different. I think that, they're way more susceptible to, you know, having a superstar score a bunch of points on them. I think that they're going to be a little bit better on offense. I think the depth on the bench is going to be a little interesting. Well, I was in Tampa. I did see that Thomas Sorber has grown 2 inches.
1: Is that right?
0: That was, yeah.
1: Be pretty cool.
0: I mean, I don't know if that's true or not. But anyway, it can be interesting to see his debut. But they saved enough money on playing payroll and tax and all that I think it's probably going to be good for the long-term sustainability of the franchise.
1: About 2 months from camp, so you know we'll have some time to talk about that. And also, by the way, we're going to have another round of free agency. There's a lot. James Harden still hasn't signed his extension. Draymond Green still hasn't signed with the Warriors yet because they were waiting on LeBron to go sign there. So now that this domino has fallen, there's some teams that have multiple open roster spots right now. So there'll be another probably flurry of activity now that LeBron has signed.
0: So Renegade Bullet says that was fake news on Sorber. He has not grown 2 inches. I retract that. Thank you very much. First time sacked today.
1: I'm trying to figure out why anybody would like fake that information. I mean, just clicks, I guess. Just making money off of clicks.
0: Yeah.
1: Like, what's the upside of putting that out there?
0: I don't know.
1: Yeah, that's foolish. KL asked, did the Thunder get better or worse? They didn't get better. Right? They did not get better.
2: They got worse. They lost a starter, an all-defensive starter. They lost a outside sharpshooter and a valuable piece in Wiggins. They got worse. There's no way you could say anything else than that.
1: In a regular season sense, they definitely did. In a playoff sense, do you, Mark, feel like they got a whole lot worse?
0: So when you have to also consider that, yes, you did trade Lu Dort, but do you have enough youth on your roster where their improvement can offset some of the departure? Because that's clearly happened with Shea in certain years where he has made a massive leap in terms of his abilities. Could we see that from AJ Mitchell? Could we see that a healthy Dub take a big step where he's not battling a wrist? It's that, you know, the tendons are disconnected and all those kind of things that was going on with him. There is some room for internal improvement on this team in spite of the departure. I've thought a lot about the Lu Dort, his departure, and I think that they're going to miss him for sure. But I think there are other things on the roster that can help. So I just think that the number one thing in the NBA, we've talked about it even with Philly, is you got to be healthy if you want to try to win.
1: Yeah.
0: But this Thunder team has got plenty of talent to compete and win for a championship.
2: I agree with all that, but until we see Dub or Mitchell or others improve, make that kind of improvement you're talking about, Mark, I can't say they didn't get worse, you know, at this point. Now,
0: Now
2: we might look back in February or April and say something to the contrary, but I think right now, I mean, you have to say that, at least for the time being.
1: Personnel standpoint, yeah, they lost some guys that they relied on, especially in the regular season. From an individual improvement standpoint, we'll see. They've got so many young players, to Mark's point, that how could there not be? J-Dub has been working on obviously he's working on his game and his skills like everybody does in the summer and strength and all that, but he's also been working on biomechanic stuff to not re-injure that hamstring. Will it work? You know, that's just going to have to remain to be seen, but I know that he's been working on stuff to try to mitigate the risk from that happening again. That doesn't mean it'll be impossible, or it doesn't mean it won't be an issue again, but I know he's been working on that.
0: I don't see those things like so different. It's not like it's Embiid's knee, you know? I mean, there's some things in the NBA with guys that they have issues that you're like, okay, yeah, that's a real concern, but one guy having a broken wrist and a guy having a bad hamstring, I don't think that that's leads me to any concern for being chronically hurt all the time.
1: Especially since it's just I'm going to say it's a one-time thing. I know it recurred multiple times, but it was a re-aggravation of the injury, and he's not dealt with that before. So we'll see what that looks like. But yeah, it's hard to say they got better. Offensively, their identity might change some, and we'll see what that kind of nets out to. It'll be interesting to see. Tell me a little bit, Mark, about Chapel Supply.
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1: I know Mark would love to take your text messages and your phone calls, so continue to get those in, 405-900-9957. 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
2: Talk to you today. J-Mo is in studio. What up, J-Mo?
3: Hey, Mark. Glad to have you back. I know that I'm a bit heavy, so I apologize that I've had to ride on your back for the past few days.
2: With the Ultimate out of town, the station has to be carried on someone's back. So, no, you're a part of carrying the station on your back. And again, Preston and I just barely made it last night from Houston. Just barely made it. So, we were the last ones on the plane. I did last night when I got a plane. There was a TV in front of me on our flight. We flew United, and it kept running the same commercial over and over and over again. Now, the good news of this was that there was no one in the middle seat where I sat, so I had more room. But the armrest had the TV control on it. I was looking at the back of the chair. I couldn't find. I mean, and again, maybe I'm just an idiot, but I've not flown United anytime lately. So once I found out how to operate the TV, they had direct TV service, and I was able to watch the basketball tournament this year, which has got a little bit different format, and watched Wichita State, the Aftershocks against the team from New Mexico, which was pretty cool. And the game ended, the Elam ending, on a three-point shot right as we touched down. I was a little worried, like, hey, I've invested in this game for the last, like, 30, 35 minutes, and I know the TBT is a big deal up in Wichita, but Team New Mexico, even up the series, game apiece, best of three. C.J. Nolan, former OU player, former New Mexico Lobo, always kind of a little heavy, but he can make some shots. So,
3: do you see Mike Beasley's playing in that thing?
2: Yeah, Willie Cauley-Stein's playing in it. They got some guys.
3: I mean, Kansas State's going to win if they have Michael Beasley. Like, Michael Beasley is not in the NBA due to his ability to play basketball. He's one of the greatest recruits, like college players, in the history of the game. I feel like they should be far and away the favorites to win it at this point. I mean, not that I know. You're telling me Willie Cauley-Stein's playing is news to me, so that tells you how few players I know playing, but I'd have to think he's by far the best player in it.
2: Well, I had nothing to do while we were waiting to deboard the plane, so I was looking at all these rosters. You got a team from, you got the teams in Wichita, New Mexico, Wichita State. You got Kansas State. You got Syracuse. You got Kentucky.
3: I think Q's has some good players.
2: There are two more. But, yeah, there's some NBA guys in this.
3: The first big one I remember playing was
2: Buddy Boeheim played for the Thunder. Was playing.
3: Oh,
2: for
3: really?
2: Syracuse.
3: The first one I feel like played was, what was the kid from Ohio State? Sullinger? I can't think of his name. But that was like the first NBA player to play in this. So I'm glad it's grown a little bit. That's big time.
2: Yeah. Very cool.
3: Going to say watch Big Brother too, Mark. When you said you had the TV on, I was all ready for you to say, oh, I got caught up on Big Brother on the plane.
2: I got caught up on Big Brother when I got home last night.
3: I love it.
2: I hadn't missed that much.
3: No, you haven't.
2: Is it too early for spoiler purposes to discuss what happened on the show last night? I don't know. I mean, I don't. It's tough to tell people to turn the radio down.
3: No, yeah, it's not too early to tell, but there's no way. This is network television. You watch it live. It's three episodes a week. This is a show you got to keep up on. You can't wait and binge. Not to mention the live feeds. I mean, I already know who the HOH is, for goodness sakes.
2: Yeah, I do not know who that is, but it's been pretty interesting so far. I would just say, I mean, like a very likable character was sent home last night.
3: Really? That is a take right there. A very likable character.
2: I like the guy. You not like him?
3: I did not care for him. He was, I think, my least favorite in the house. He and his, that's going to give away who it is if I say that. There's two people that were by far my least favorite, and they were closely aligned together.

0: Okay, okay. I understand.
1: Yeah, not a fan of either of them.
0: I mean, Angela, good grief.
1: Oh,
0: how much can you take?
1: She's so much... I hated her the first time, Mark, but she's so much better now. However, she's getting a little paranoid. Classic Angela, getting paranoid. But, oh, man, her in the egg costume all week, that's TV right there, man. That's television.
0: She is supposed to be that way. You know, she's supposed... That is TV gold. What they found in her is that she is so easily unlikable. So much of, you know, paranoia, whiner, all that kind of thing, that you got to tune in to see it. So, I mean, like, don't let it get the best of you. I mean, I don't, but I mean, who was the other girl that is, that was part of the HOH competition last night that didn't win? Or yeah, part of that it was the veto.
1: Blockbuster. Yeah, that was Melody.
0: Melanie. So you're rather kind of attractive, short-haired girl, right?
1: Yeah, blonde-headed. Yeah.
0: No, not her.
1: Wait, that
0: the, not blonde hair.
1: Wasn't it? It was Melody, Jason, and
0: not Melody. It's not Melody.
1: Well, then it's the red-haired girl who is whose name escapes me. For goodness sakes, why is her name escaping me?
0: I can get it.
1: Not Ashley, because she's gone. Not Taylor. I can't think of it. She played softball. I think maybe collegiately or perhaps professionally. I don't know.
0: She did.
1: She's a good softball
0: player.
1: She
0: did. Not a fan. Not a fan. I think she seems a little bit full of herself for me.
1: Yeah, I think the internet, because I'm far too invested in the internet of all these shows, and it seems like the internet is in agreement with you. They are not a big fan of her either, if I could ever find her name on here.
0: These people, I mean, like, I am by far not a super fan, but I do watch the show, and it is pretty easy for me. Is this one of those situations where you just can't understand how it works until you're there? Because there are a lot of people that watch the show and want to be on the show and all this stuff, and the first thing they do in there is to go in and overplay their hand. What? Like, you're so much better off if you are just blend in, man. Just be friendly. Just be nice. You don't have to go in there. Or people's personalities just so much so that you can't change what you are in order to try to win the game. You just, if I'm a loudmouth, this and that, I'm just going to go in there and be a loudmouth, which is not necessarily good for your game. But...
1: Well, especially Haley is her name, for goodness sakes. I don't know why it took me so long to find that. Haley is the girl you're talking about, his name. Yeah, especially here at the beginning, I think people, like, you just get so caught up in the game. People play so fast, you know what I mean? And they try and do way too much, way too quickly. And that's, like, the worst thing you can do. Just take it easy.
0: Yeah.
1: If you don't have power, don't try and move and shake. You know, if you do have power, make those decisions. But just take it easy to start out with, make friends with people, and then kind of go from there.
0: It's not that hard.
1: It's not. Mark, I've been debating trying to get on Big Brother for 10 years at least, and I have made the decision with this cast. I finally feel like we're in a good place with the show again. Next year, I'm sending in my application. I'm going to try and get on Big Brother.
0: In all seriousness, I think you'd have a really good chance to do it.
1: I don't know, man. That seems like a lot of people. I don't have an agent or anything like that. A lot of these people have agents, and I feel like the pool of random people they pick is shrinking by the year, so we'll see.
0: Do you not think if the Ultimate didn't pick up the phone and make a call for you that he couldn't make that happen?
1: Oh, now you're getting me excited. I would love it if he could make that happen. That would be big time. You know, Barrett on the show this year, this actually has a sports connection. He works for the SEC Network as a director. So I saw a video of him on the internet today. He was directing an Arkansas-Oklahoma baseball game, like doing the camera directions, go camera two, ready camera two, go, that kind of things. So that's pretty cool sports connection.
0: That is cool. I didn't know that at all. And I went back and tried to watch the bio so I could remember people's names, which I've done a poor job of doing here so far. So that's fairly weak. Tonight is just like a recap with the old stars on it.
1: Yeah, I don't care for that. It's Derek and what's the girl's name that won that shouldn't have won? I can never remember her name either. But Derek, who was a really good winner, the police officer, is one of the hosts of it. I miss the After Dark show. The live feeds are great or whatever, but the old After Dark show they used to go to on the TV Guide Network, that was where it was at. I really enjoyed that show. This is a cheap imitation of that.
0: That's a really good cure for insomnia, that overnight stuff, Big Brother After Dark. I mean, just flipping the cameras around. That was definitely even more mindless television there. So, all right. Here's what we're going to do on the show today. We are going to take your phone calls and your texts. Got the texts coming in. Appreciate the Big Brother texts. Dale says, give me hours worth of Looney Tunes to watch over Big Brother. Does that mean you like both? I mean, I don't know. Was the Looney Tunes bad?
1: A fine program, Looney Tunes. I've been watching old episodes of the Drew Carey show, and he constantly makes fun of Big Brother.
0: Yeah. Well. Yeah. All good. So here's the deal. Arkansas Jeremy is shooting us some texts. He says, let the hype for OU begin. That as we get closer to the beginning of the season, that people are going to continue to be higher and higher on OU. But he says, of course, as every day goes by, everyone will get high and higher on OU. Not very high, he thinks, but they won't be last. And then, I don't know, then he said anywhere from 3 to 8. If you are third place in the SEC, you're going to the college football playoff.
1: You play for a national championship.
0: That's a really good year. I mean, that's tough to do. 3 out of 16, especially when you, if you go down the list, you know, use 7 this year. I am high on OU, higher than I've been on them in a while in the preseason. Yeah, I think I've got good reason to explain why that's the case. I'm not going to downgrade them just because the schedule is really tough. Because I think you have to be a good team, even against a bad schedule, to win games. Now, there are what seems to be easier schedules in the SEC. But I'll tell you this, like, look at last year. Oklahoma's got LSU at home, the final game of the year. I think at the beginning of the season, we thought, man, Garrett Nussmeier, LSU, that's a team that, you know, they won at Clemson to open up the season. Talent all over the place on that LSU team, all over the place. Offensive, they got a center that's one of the best in the country. Everybody's high on them last year. They got an injury to their quarterback. They got coaching issues. They come to Norman. That game is one at OU's favor to win that we might have thought they would lose at the beginning of the season. So I think we focus too much on how difficult the schedule is in August. It's tough. I think OU is going to have a very difficult time winning against Georgia. I think that the Texas game is also going to be very difficult. They could lose both of those games.
1: Well, and then, Mark, what teams said it wasn't a tough schedule at meet? Like, maybe Tennessee and that's it? Like,
0: no, everyone there thinks they have a tough schedule. I mean, Athletic had the article that was written by Stuart Mandel, says that Vanderbilt has the easiest schedule in the conference. I think Georgia has a favorable schedule. But it still just depends. So how good can the team be? What are the expectations for the team? So I will tell you what I think the record will be. I will tell you where I think that they can finish in the conference when we come back. But I want to hear from you. I mean, are there people out there that think this team is 11-1? Are there people out there that think that they are going to be 6-6? We want to know. So let us know. All you got to do is shoot us a text or give us a call. Got a question from Kale. Wants to know why I'm so high on the Sooners. I'll explain.
1: I'm glad you did that clarifier at the end, Mark.
0: Yeah. Yes. 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I mean, you don't want anybody melting in your shop. 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Make our weekend. All right, back with more OU talk a little bit after this. Stay tuned.
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1: Oh, it's football time in Oklahoma. 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
0: She played as an honor of Georgia? R.E.M. from Athens?
1: I don't know if you want to hear the reason why I'm actually playing it. I'm really playing it because it was the theme song they used for the new Big Bang Theory spinoff, Stuart Fails to Save the Universe, that premiered last night.
0: Was that good?
1: I actually really enjoyed it. As much as they're going to pump out spinoffs of that show, we can go Georgie and Mandy, we can have a show about their kids, I don't care. I'll watch them. I enjoy it.
0: Very good. I don't get into R.E.M. that much. My bad. Sorry. Okay. Are you ready to discuss a little OU football?
1: Oh, you know, I've got my notes ready. I'm so fired up.
0: Okay. One of the reasons why I'm high on OU is that they dealt with a significant injury at a significant position last year. I think that affected the numbers potentially you would see from Mateer. 14 TDs, 11 picks, 62% completion percentage. That's got to be higher. I think the completion percentage needs to go up to about 2 out of every 3. Matt asked a good question last hour, is what are the most important statistics for OU this year? Like, what are the things that you look at and say, okay, these levels set this, and here's how it goes. I think he's dead on yards per carry. Yards per carry has to go up. They spent the entire offseason changing the scheme, I think shifting the offensive coordination to a degree. I mean, like, at least it's going to be at least a combined effort between Ben Arbuckle, who is a really bright, young, up-and-coming guy, and Kevin Wilson, who is a really bright guy that's been around the block and had a lot of success. So they have not made a commitment to run the ball, but before this, it just had not been. This year's team, with extra tight ends, bigger sets, the ability to go to jumbo sets, things like that, that they haven't had before, I think will help. I like the running backs. I think the ones they got are pretty good. I mean, the running backs to me have been running behind a team that has no tight end. And I think that the offensive line, the fact that of returning players in the SEC, I'm not talking about portal guys, I'm talking about guys that are your guys. That's something that OU did a really good job with. There's a lot of teams that are rebuilding. LSU, Tennessee, and kind of they had linemen jump all over the place. I mean, there's LSU linemen all over the league now. Ole Miss, and the portal's good. I mean, if you go out and do what Texas did in the portal, I think you're in really good shape. So OU's got guys that they paid that they've started last year that got them to the playoff. They started 2 freshman linemen that got them to the playoff. And Venable said on Monday, they didn't look great all the time. It wasn't pretty. And it's not going to be pretty when you're starting freshmen in the SEC. Those guys, I think, are good players. I think the fact that they are a year older is going to help. I think we'll see some significant improvement there. That offensive line is, again, you know, people are mad at Bill Beanbow. They didn't block well. There wasn't some evaluation. I mean, all that stuff is, I don't know if you can just blame that on Bill, but I think that Bill has proven over his career that he's been a very good offensive line coach. So we should see some development in these talented guys. People voted for Michael Fasusi, second team All-SEC. I didn't have him there. But I expect there to be some improvement. So I think the offense as a whole will see an increase in yards per carry. I'm not as sure that we will see an increase in yards per completion, which I think is another, it's the third most important stat. You need some explosive plays. They've upgraded at receiver. They have also had very bad luck at receiver. If you look at the Oklahoma receiving room the last 2 years, guys that are expected to be really good, guys they spent a lot of money on. I mean, they had Nick Anderson leave. He really hasn't made an impact any other place in 2 years. Deion Burks, I think, was okay. last season. I don't know if he was what people expected him to be when he came in from Purdue. But they've had bad luck there. Maybe they continue to have bad luck at the wide receiver position. I don't know. I think they addressed that. Isaiah Satania proved on the field last year he was a weapon. Special teams weapon and a guy that can fly and a guy that can make a difference. It's his second year here. It's not his first year. There's not a learning curve to get there. So offensively, the number two most important statistic and maybe number one is interceptions. John Mateer can't throw 11 interceptions. I assume that he's going to be able to grip the football last year, something that he said he couldn't do the last 6 weeks of the season.
1: Mark, can I ask you a question? What do you make of, if I was to present to you that in the first three games of the season last year, so before the injury, before the thumb injury, it seemed like John Mateer, even though he was completing deep passes for a lot of yards, in terms of being on time and on target with a healthy thumb, that seemed to be something he struggled with a little bit.
0: Yeah, fair. At no point in time in this conversation am I going to tell you that I think John Mateer is going to be the best quarterback in the SEC.
1: But you think he'll be good enough, kind of like what Cale said, like a Gunnar Stockton type of deal.
0: I mean, I made the playoff last year. He couldn't grip the ball. I mean, and I don't know that I wouldn't rank Mateer ahead of John or Gunnar Stockton. I had a chance to do it. I'm pretty high on Gunnar Stockton. I think he's a good player. I don't think John Mateer is a bad player. I don't think he's going to be the best quarterback in the conference. I don't think you have to be the best quarterback in the conference to win, though. Now, on the defensive side of the ball, I mean, Oklahoma was one of the best teams in the conference last year on defense. They bring back a lot. They bring back a lot of dudes that have been here. They feel like they don't have a lot of depth at linebacker. They went out and got some depth. They got a guy from Michigan. It was a decent enough player. They're very good in the secondary. I think they got three of the top 12 secondary players in the SEC. I would feel very sure that they've got three of the top 15 secondary players in the SEC. I mean, they're going to be good back there.
1: Phil Steele says number two defensive back group in the SEC.
0: In the SEC? Mm-hmm. LSU number one?
1: Georgia number one.
0: Georgia. Okay. LSU's probably next. I mean, they're up there. Not a lot of depth at defensive tackle, but a lot of star power.
1: Number one unit ranking in the SEC, tied with Texas.
0: Texas has got the best individual defensive front guy in Colin Simmons. And I'm a believer in Owen Heineke. Just a guy makes plays. He is a really good football player. Really good football player. So I think that linebacker-wise, you get Kip Lewis, who's been a four-year starter, all of that stuff. Oh, he's going to have a good football team. I think they'll have a better football team than they had last year. Last year, I think they won a couple games that probably shouldn't have.
1: Yeah, I believe Phil Steele says here they had five close wins, and I guess he marks those as like those could kind of go either way, I suppose.
0: Yeah. All right. First five games of the year at Michigan, Texas, Georgia. Georgia on the road. I think that they, after the Texas game, I think Oklahoma's 3-2. I do think they will beat Michigan. I don't think they trip up at home against New Mexico, who's got a good football team and a good coach and a good program that is improving. That's not UTEP. The UTEP game, they should roll. The New Mexico game, I mean, of scheduled wins, there are easier ones out there than New Mexico.
1: Hey, maybe a point spread bet on the on New Mexico on the old Lobos.
0: They're under a 3-touchdown favorite in that game.
1: They're
0: pretty much every weekend. Yeah, I think they're 18 in the look-ahead line. I mean, every weekend in college football or every other weekend, somebody that's an 18-point dog wins a game. I think they'll win that. It's fair to say. I think everybody is going to agree with me. They're going to win that one. Now, I'll give Georgia and Texas the two wins. We do need to talk about Texas and what Texas did in the portal and the things that Sark said yesterday about having to let players go, which was pretty interesting. I mean, it seemed like he'd had some truth serum in him. He was very sincere when he was talking about it. I don't know that I would, as a head coach, open up the curtains to the program as much as he did on that. It's kind of disrespects I mean, if Parker Livingston doesn't think that's disrespectful to him and gives him maybe the effort to have a little more workout or a little more amped up or a little more focus and concentration when he gets to play Texas this year, I don't know. I would think that that invites him some. I think this team's going 9-3. I mean, that is going to be close to the playoff. Probably not in the playoff, but it if you're 3-2 on October the 11th and you finish 9-3, that means you won six in a row after that. So you're going to be moving up in the rankings. And it just depends on what goes on around you. So none of these games are going to be easy for them. You get the benefit of having Kentucky and South Carolina at home. Those are two of the teams that are in the bottom quarter of the league in the preseason. At Florida.
1: That's tough.
0: I don't think they're going to win that game. That would be the one that I would say is their next loss. At home against Ole Miss and A&M, those aren't really not easy. We'll see what happens this time. I mean, Ole Miss has got a lot of new. They lost playmakers. They lost a coach. Pete Golding was by far, I think, the top dog at SEC Media Days. I mean, he just went up there and started talking to everybody like we were sitting around drinking beers.
1: He got good old boy on us.
0: He was fantastic. And in a way, I hope that they win. I like that. I'd love to see Mike Stoops have some success there. He's at a place where they can get to the playoff and win as an analyst. So I like that. A&M has, they retool almost their entire offense and defensive lines. They're doing it through the portal. That's fine. Doesn't mean they can't be good. But there's a lot of difference there. They got a new offensive coordinator at A&M. Is that a game OU can win at home? Yeah. I mean, OU could beat Texas. OU's beaten Texas with an inferior team before. Texas has got questions to answer. Texas wasn't the best last year on the offensive line. I know people believe that Goosby is one of the best. I mean, when I was sitting next to him yesterday, I like, this guy, he is an athletic-looking offensive tackle. He's big enough to be a prototypical offensive tackle, but he looks athletic. There's got to be four other dudes on the offensive line. I think Texas is going to be good. They've had the better of it against OU the last 2 years. So, hey, that's fine. If you want to think that this team can win all their games, I understand. I think it's 9-3, which, again, to me, last year it was 10-2. And that gives some deference to the schedule. This schedule is hard. You're playing the top two teams in the league. Only four others, I believe, play both Texas and Georgia on their schedule. And those games are early enough where I think, okay, you know, I wouldn't rule out a 10-2, but I think that bottom line, the improvement on offense is going to be significant. I think they are good enough on defense to maintain where they were a year ago. And if you have a 9-3 year and it was a season where there were four spots from the SEC that are going to the college football playoff, I think you'd be in. But we have seen some 9-3 teams that get left out.
1: Mark, I got two more questions for you before we get to break here. I'll start with an OU one. The second one's about Texas here. I'm putting you in the hot seat like we're playing Who Wants to Be a Millionaire. Which game would you be more concerned about on the road? The two kind of we didn't mention. At Mississippi State, Jeff, you talked to Jeff Lebby yesterday. I mean, I guess all the coaches talk about how much they like their roster, but he seemed very bullish on his roster, the guys that they were able to go out and get, or at Missouri against Drink.
0: It's a tough one, I think, at Mississippi State.
1: Probably a better football coach, to be honest. Now, no offense to Drink, but I mean.
0: I think Mississippi State has, they're on the upswing where Missouri has so much to replace. I mean, Missouri is one of those, I just don't know that you could get in the portal every year and build yourself a team after you lose everyone. Like, Missouri lost all 11 players that they had last season on offense, except for, that's not true because they had their running back coming back. But I mean, they replace a bunch. Missouri's a team that has, to me, a good couple seasons every once in a while. You win 10. And if you just look at the history of the tenure in the SEC, they went to back-to-back SEC championship games early on. Got smoked in both. And then they're down. I mean, that's kind of where they live. Every couple of years, good team, then you're back down. Mississippi State, I think, is kind of on the upswing. And just based on what they did last year, they played everybody really good at home. And OU's fortunate because it's not a sandwich game, really. You know, I mean, Kentucky, Mississippi State, South Carolina together. If it was OU, if OU played Texas the following week for Mississippi State, I would say, oh, that really could be a problem. Because it's a natural inclination to look ahead if you've got something bigger on the horizon. That's not really the case at Mississippi State. I think both of those games will be close. And I don't think that they're going to be one in the third quarter where you feel like, yep, we got this one. So I would say that both of those they can win. I mean, and we're splitting hairs if we're talking about which one's tougher.
1: I would tend to agree. I actually really like Mississippi State. I mean, I Kale was making fun of me a minute ago, texting. I just buy into all the Kool-Aid that the coaches spew at media days, and Jeff Lebby was my favorite. I love Jeff Lebby so much. I hope he does a great job there this year. My second question is about Texas. Mark, literally every person you talk to, it was like anyone on the SEC media, SEC Network panel, it was like a foregone conclusion it was going to be Texas-Georgia SEC Championship. And I understand that Texas spent ungodly amounts of money in the portal, isn't that right? They spent like more money than anybody and have like the best paid for roster or whatever. You know, they were not in the SEC Championship last year. Do you think people are buying into Texas a bit more unproven than they should be, or do you think that buy-in is merited?
0: Well, I mean, it could be as simple as this, is that last year Texas had to play at Georgia, and Oklahoma didn't. This year Oklahoma has to play at Georgia, Texas doesn't. Is that enough to win them one more game? Biggest game of the year for Texas is not OU, it's Tennessee.
1: At Tennessee, I agree.
0: It's Tennessee, it's the SEC opener. They haven't played Tennessee in a long time. You got the OU people on the Tennessee staff that can't stand Texas. I mean, Josh Heupel, I think he may want to forget about a lot of the things that happened at OU in terms of his coaching tenure here, but I promise you he wants to beat Texas. And I think that they want to win that game. And if they win that game, I think Tennessee is a team that can make some noise in the conference race this season. If Texas drops that game, then they've got OU, they've got, I mean, they got tough ones the rest of the way on that schedule, and they did it. They walked a tightrope last year. I mean, they didn't go to Starkville and win that game with ease last season. I mean, they beat Kentucky 16-13. They beat Ole Miss 45-38. They held on to beat Vanderbilt by three. That's kind of the way you have to do it in the SEC. You're gonna win the close ones.
1: Also should be noticed, Phil Steele has Texas. I mean, we're talking about splitting hairs. All the SEC schedules were like top 10. Texas has the number one most difficult schedule this season, according to Phil Steele.
0: They have three in a row at home. I mean, Ohio State makes that schedule pretty tough. At LSU, at A&M, those schedules, that's pretty tough. I just think it's just if you evaluate Texas as a football team and know that they've got Arch Manning in his third year who showed improvement, much like the OU offensive line towards the end of the season last year, got a little bit better. Ryan Wingo, who's considered, you know, one of the five-star recruit, one of the top recruits in the country, but now they got Cam Coleman too, who is clearly a top five pick in the NFL draft.
1: Everyone's talking about
0: they get another top five pick in the NFL draft in Colin Simmons.
1: Everyone's talking about those two running backs as well, how good they are.
0: Yeah. I mean, they spent money on those guys, and they got rid of people on their roster that I think would be good enough, you know, but they went out and found people in the portal that are the best. I don't think their defense last year had some problems. I don't think just firing Will Muschamp is going to make that incredibly better. They lose Anthony Hill. That matters. He's a good player, first-round pick.
1: Do you have thoughts? I'm sorry, we have to get a break. Do you have thoughts about hiring Will Muschamp real quick before we get a break?
0: I think he's good. I think he's a really good coach. Well, I don't know if you know, Kwiatkowski was, if there was, again, if it was his fault or there was just a, you know, kind of some down issues with the players and recruiting that they brought in. Michael Taft is another really good player in the back end of the Texas defense that's gone this season. You know, a big player in the OU game last year, Ryan Niblett, in special teams, played well. So, I mean, they're solid in that area. Return game, wide receiver. So, that's what I got. That's what I got there. It's going to be, I can't wait. It's going to be a ton of fun. Got a lot of opinions on SEC stuff running through my veins after being there last week. Chapel Supply, 6509 West Reno. You got to follow them on the socials for the great deals that they've got going on, so you don't miss out. We'll return again your phone calls. We'd love to have them here on a Friday. 405-900-9957. It's the middle of the day show on the Sports Animal.
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1: Brad, my buddy was over here watching the game last Sunday, and I watched him hold his phone about 6 inches from his face, trying to check his fantasy lineup. 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

0: Grateful Dead?
1: Nailed it.
0: Thank you. I'm getting better. I mean, I kind of know, it's like I know, you know, from which pot this is coming from. So that helps me. I wouldn't be good identifying Grateful Dead songs if I, you know what I'm saying? If I'm trying to guess fastball or curveball, I'd probably swing it and miss it. So
1: pun intended, which pot it comes from when you're talking about the Grateful Dead?
0: I think that's just how the brain works, yeah.
1: It must be.
0: That's where it went. So, no, it was no pun intended there, but it did work. It worked. Okay, texts are coming in. I don't think anyone, even personally texting or from the text line, is that far off. I think the expectations for OU kind of set up in line of, you know, this is the rangefinder. It's a little up, more up in the air in the SEC because of how many toss-up games that you got. That's the way that it goes. But, again, keep them coming. 405-900-9957. The LeBron free agent signing that will evidently happen. Not sure if it's been made official, but the decision has been made that LeBron will go to Philadelphia. I wouldn't have guessed Philly. I see things of why that could be really good, but we're talking about a lot more ifs with the Sixers to me than we're talking about with OU. A lot more ifs.
1: A lot more injury ifs at the very least.
0: Yeah. I don't think Joel Embiid's health is not an if. I mean, his knees are done. I mean, it can't withstand. I mean, I don't know if there's going to be some kind of miracle medical procedure that gives him the ability to deal with a bone-on-bone issue in the knee. So, I mean, the 76ers need some help at those inside position.
1: I believe Kevin Garnett said there's only one ball also. You got Maxey and Jaylen Brown and now LeBron James. But it seems like LeBron James has never been, you can never characterize him as a selfish basketball player.
0: He is an incredibly intelligent basketball player on the floor, but he also has an incredibly high ego on the floor too. And even at his age, 24 years in the NBA, I don't think that's going away. So I think he'll make smart plays, but Matt was right on usage. Like, Jaylen Brown is a high usage player. LeBron, high usage player. Tyrese Maxey, high usage player. Then, oh, by the way, you got the big fella down there, which in the game of basketball, the best shot you can get is at the rim. I mean, he's the guy that's going to be giving them a lot of those shots. Jaylen Brown is not an at-the-rim shooter. He's a tough shot taker. I don't see it working. I don't see this team being able to be better than its individual pieces. I don't see it. And that is taking the injury situation out of it. They could. I know Joel Embiid is not going to be healthy. I know Joel Embiid is not going to play 70 games. It's not happening. So I'm factoring that in as part of this equation.
1: Well, and that could be one of the biggest disadvantages you lead to. Like, I know people might make fun of Andre Drummond or whatever because he has funny videos that go on the internet of him losing the basketball and, like, airballing free throws and stuff like that. But he still is a 20-rebound guy and a physical center, and at one point in his career was excellent. If Joel Embiid goes down this year, you're playing with exclusively the Bona kid that played a lot last year and Jani Broome, who played 11 NBA games last season. Who, he was a great college player, don't get me wrong, but it seems like there's a little bit of a step that we haven't gotten to yet with him.
0: No, he was a great college player, but he was a great college player, I think, because he plays bigger than he is, but I don't think that works in the NBA. I mean, he had a good inside-outside game at Auburn, but I don't think that's going to work in the NBA. Not super athletic. Jani Broome.
1: What a guy.
0: You're fired up for baseball?
1: Oh, I'm so fired. I'm actually really fired up for the trade deadline, to be honest with you, Mark. I think there's some really interesting things going around, like whether or not Skubal will be traded. I think that, like, Oklahoma City could be affected in this. The Dodgers, you think the Dodgers are going to buy a starting pitcher? Ohtani might not pitch for the rest of the year.
0: Well, clearly they're in the running to get Tarek Skubal.
1: if he even goes. He's stated now he doesn't want to go anywhere, so the next pitcher up would be the kid from Minnesota. Joe Ryan would be the top pitcher to go. The two kids from I don't know if they're kids or not. I don't know why I'm calling them everybody kids. The two pitchers from the Angels, Detmers and Jose Soriano, who's been excellent this year. And then the other big one would be Freddy Peralta, who has had a horrible season in New York.
0: Yeah, I mean, you pretty much name it, has had a horrible season in New York for the most part, except for Semien, who had a horrible season in Texas. He could have had another horrible season in New York if they had kept him instead of trading for Brandon Nimmo. Do you worry at all about Scooble, that he had the loose fragments taken out of his elbow? Does that bother you?
1: It did at first, but I think it was Jim that was telling me about, like, whatever that procedure was called. Or maybe it was Matt Ravis was telling me about the procedure or whatever. It's fairly it is technically invasive, but it's fairly low-key, which is why he was able to recover so quickly. I think he's still probably a Cy Young caliber pitcher, wouldn't you say?
0: I'm just talking about if you're Detroit, and Detroit does not have the payroll that the Dodgers do or the Yankees do or teams like that. That's why inevitably, a lot of these stars in Major League Baseball go to those places because they can get paid by far the most money. Mets are included in that. I mean, I think the Cardinals have kind of had this philosophy, and the Cardinals have been really good with pitchers as far as injuries go. I mean, one of the reasons why Dustin May signed in St. Louis is because, you know, he's had arm troubles and goes to a place that last year the Cardinals had very few starters miss a rotational start, and it's been the same way this year with injuries. You guys have been really good how they manage their pitching and strength and conditioning and all that stuff, but they're not paying free agents a ton of money to come in and pitch. You invest $400, $500 million in a pitcher and he misses 18 months. How do you win? If I'm Detroit, who can't afford to pay the same kind of money that the Dodgers, and I think that's why we've been having this discussion with Scooble. Nobody in their right mind would want to lose Tarek Skubal, but is Tarek Skubal as a pitcher that pitches every 5 days, is he worth the amount of money if you have to consider injuries? I mean, the Dodgers don't care. The Dodgers have got an entire rotation or some incredible dudes that aren't pitching. They didn't last year. They didn't pitch most of the year, but they were good enough to overcome it.
1: But you're also factoring in the prospect capital you have to give back too. Like I think that's why the Dodgers are such a good fit to be the top. If they do want to get a pitcher, which we don't know, but they're a team that, like, these guys, they have like four of the top 15 prospects in baseball right now, the Dodgers do. I think three of them play in Oklahoma City. Maybe just two of them play in Oklahoma City. You should go out and watch the comments, by the way. But like, those guys aren't going to see the field in Los Angeles. There's just no possible way they can be called up and play at any point in time. So they can give back a haul for a pitcher. But like, are the Cubs, for example, willing to give up all of their top prospects in order for one pitcher to maybe, may or may not make a run this year, and then, like you said, pay all that money to Skubal? Seems like Jose Soriano might be a better fit in most places. The only one that makes sense to me, if you're going to give back a haul for Skubal like that, might be the Dodgers. I really don't know.
0: I don't know what the Phillies have in their farm system, but if the Phillies, I don't know. Is it worth it to the Phillies to rent him?
1: It could be, you know, that's
0: if you go out there right now with a rotation of Zach Wheeler, Christopher Sanchez, and Tarek Skubal, are you not the favorite to win the World Series?
1: Yeah, you're not going to find three better pitchers on a roster than that.
0: I mean, the Dodgers would go, I don't know, healthy Blake Snell, Yamamoto, Otani, like you said, is dealing with some arm stuff. The Dodgers have a great lineup too, but I mean, the Phillies are a little thin offensively. They don't have the same kind of lineup as the Dodgers. I like the Phillies last year. I don't want to just kind of fall blindly in love with the Phillies, but I mean, but Skubal, Wheeler, and Sanchez. I mean, that's you score three runs, you're going to win.
1: I see for the Phillies, they only have one definitive prospect that makes the top 100. I think you could probably find one more guy in like the bottom 10 in some publications, but Gage Wood is the only like prospect that people talk about in glowing terms that they have to give up. I don't know if that makes a factor or not. Maybe I'm just too invested in prospects. I don't know.
0: Well, and again, I think more than likely any team that acquires Skubal is going to want to extend him. It's going to want to pay him. It's going to cost a lot, but if you did have expendable prospects that you could get in. All right, we're way over. We need to take a break. We'll come back. We can continue to talk some baseball, continue to talk some SEC football. We've been heavy on OU this week because of the SEC media days. We can certainly talk some Oklahoma State. We did that quite a bit 2 weeks ago after the Big 12 media days in Dallas. So whatever's on your mind, we'd love to talk to you. Give us a phone call, 405-900-9957, middle of the day, show on the Sports Channel.
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3: 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Biggest news today, LeBron James going to the Philadelphia 76ers. Dave McMiniman, who covers the Lakers for ESPN, said that he had seriously considered retirement. Yeah, I think so. I think that the market for LeBron wasn't quite what he thought it would be. I mean, this is a guy that played basketball last year for $53 million that is going to be playing basketball this year for $4 million. Do you think that affects his interest level in the game or his preparation or his determination? I mean, he's got a team option or he's got a player option for the second year of the deal. And that's smart, and I understand. I mean, that's a small concession to ask when you're playing basically for the vet men. Is that, hey, it didn't work here this year in Philadelphia, and maybe I want to give it one more go for $4 million bucks, and I can go someplace else and get it done. I don't know. I don't know how interested he's going to be if you take a pay cut of that significance.
4: Is this the equivalent of like when like LeBron or Michael Jordan, I'm trying to think of another player of this ilk, but when they go to broadcasting, like you can't be too good to be a broadcaster. You have to be not good enough. If you're too good to be a broadcaster, it doesn't work. This playing for $4 million seems the equivalent of LeBron James going to work at ESPN as a panelist after he's done retiring.
3: I mean, it's whatever you like to do. I mean, I don't fault anybody I don't fault LeBron. If you just like to play and he's in good enough health to be able to do it. But I just don't think he's always been able to read the room very well, if that's a good analogy.
4: I think it is.
3: How in the world, in your right mind, how would it bother you if just somebody that's, whatever, an analyst or somebody that covers basketball is saying, LeBron, he's the second best. He'll never be Jordan for multiple different reasons, second best player of all time. How does that bother you? I don't get it. I mean, or whatever, he has proven so much during his career. It doesn't matter what anybody says. He should be able to be fine with what his accomplishments have been during his career. And so does this look like he's going to Philadelphia because it would be the most talked about place to win? 76ers are in a great sports town. Their Major League Baseball team and their NFL team have been great. And the basketball team has a great tradition and history, but they haven't won a championship in forever, since 1983.
4: Should be noted they booed Trey Turner the other day.
3: Yeah, he needs to start hitting.
4: Yeah, and he also made like five errors in the game, so maybe he deserved it. But I'm just saying that is

0: description of the type of sports town it is, kind of.
1: Yeah, if he went to, if they win a championship there this year, which they're not, but if he did win a championship there, clearly that would be a huge feather in LeBron's cap. I went there, I played for nothing, and they won, and I was a part of that. Is did he all of a sudden try to handicap this, and is that why he had people that were pitching him to come play with them to kind of see, okay, well, what's going to be the best situation that would make me look the best?
0: So you think there's more buzz about him going to Philadelphia than there would be buzz if he went to Golden State?
1: And if they won, yes, 100%.
0: Really?
1: If he won a title with Golden State, those guys have won titles before.
0: Yeah.
1: Steph has won a bunch of titles. I mean, the Warriors were one of the great organizations in NBA history, had one of the great runs. And so if he goes and wins a championship there, yeah, they're old, but they've done it before. Philadelphia hasn't done it. Haven't done it in 40-something years.
0: Okay, so you're looking in terms of a championship. I guess my perspective was more of Steph and LeBron might be the two most marketable players in basketball, and they're playing for the same team in the same city. That's where I was kind of looking at the buzz, maybe leading up to the season more so than reflecting after a championship.
1: Well, just on the floor, I would say all of the best players at Golden State, they don't need the ball in their hands. Steph Curry plays off the ball.
0: Yeah, you're right.
1: So LeBron, his usage rate could stay up there. He could have the ball in his hands. He could look for Steph off screens. He could be set up by Steph off the bounce. Jimmy Butler, I think, does just a little bit of everything. I don't think Jimmy Butler even tries until we get to the playoffs.
0: Well, he's played he's played like 12 games the last 2 years or something like that. Something ridiculous.
1: Yeah, I don't think Golden State, I don't think that they're in the West. You have to beat Oklahoma City and San Antonio and Denver. I mean, those are three significant obstacles, especially the two. I mean, Denver still has Jokic, but they have salary issues and player issues. If you're going to handicap him like this, okay, what do I need to do to win a title? And all he cares about or all that burns him is I want to pass Michael Jordan. Then let's go to a place where they haven't won and they've got a bunch of good players, but I don't see how he can look at that and go, all right, now let's – like this is the same reason like when he – with the Lakers, they want to bring in Russell Westbrook. Well, has he not watched Russell Westbrook games? I mean – that's going to take away from having the ball in your hands.
0: And don't you need a bunch of guys that can shoot around LeBron James, too? I mean, I'm not trying to revisionist history of making fun of that decision, but it seems a flaw in the plan.
1: Yeah, they need wing help. I mean, I think this is just, to me, based on name only of a lot of these guys. And if you're the 76ers, I guess you're desperate enough to do it, but they have two really good young guards. And I'm not saying you don't. 11 times out of 10, you trade Paul George and some picks for Jaylen Brown. That's a good move by Philadelphia. I don't think that there's much downside to that. No matter what you really think of Jaylen Brown as a player, he's got a championship pedigree. You're getting rid of a guy that you can't depend on, that's way past his prime, hasn't performed well in important games. That's an easy deal. And I don't think that necessarily thwarts the development of Maxey as a player, but I just don't know. Now that you add Jaylen Brown and you add LeBron James, and then every night you have Embiid here, you have Embiid there, does that stunt the growth of Maxey? I mean, one of the great things for SGA is his growth. The Clippers didn't trade an MVP to Oklahoma City. He got better and better and better. He developed really well with Oklahoma City.
0: And you wanted to see Maxey be the guy there a bit more in order to reach his potential.
1: I think Maxey is a guy that has the potential to develop into one of the best four or five guards in the NBA. Is he close to that now?
0: He's probably pretty close to that now, don't you think?
1: Not too far away. I mean, I'm just saying, but you know, to solidly be in that grouping, you know?
0: I would say this, too, talking about kind of to your point about my brain. It's been a long week, Mark. My brain just went blank on what I was thinking about. Ah, forget it. I'm ejecting myself from what I was going to say. Back to you.
1: Hawkster says, is LeBron a top 25 player in the league?
0: Oh, great question.
1: I think it's it's right in that vicinity, but it could go awry pretty quick. Again, 24th year in the league, is health at some point in time, health is going to be a concern. I mean, young guys have health issues. LeBron has taken incredible care of his body. I think that he's done everything that he can to maintain his career and stay in great shape. But if I started ranking, who would I want in the NBA right now? Basically, we're talking about the entire roster of Eastern and Western Conference All-Stars. Is LeBron good enough on merit to be there?
0: Probably,
1: I don't know.
0: Probably not. And also, youth plays a factor in who would you want if you were building the roster, too. I remember what I was going to say also. You were talking about LeBron James trying to chase Jordan and, like, caring about the legacy, caring about what analysts say and stuff like that. It's a losing battle for him to care about that at all. Add on to the reason now, playing for $4 million in Philadelphia. That's an asterisk. For any critic of LeBron James, which I'm going to be honest, I'm really not, but... If you want to criticize him, even if he passes Michael Jordan, let's say, and ends up with more championships than Michael Jordan, people are going to say, yeah, but he had to take a $4 million contract to do it to play with better players.
1: Yeah. And everyone knew in the league, everyone knew he was going to be a free agent. But good teams can't clear that kind of cap space. I guess they would if they thought it was a player that was going to help them get over the top to win a championship. And it just says, all that you want to hear is that I'm not going to the Knicks because if I won with the Knicks, that would be perceived as less of a championship.
0: Kevin Durant wants to win. He
1: doesn't just want to win a championship. He wants to win the championship that people would respect the most.
0: And so that's what you're saying, why it's Philadelphia, because they have not had, they've been close but no cigar for so long.
1: Yeah. That's what I'm saying. If he goes to Cleveland and finishes out his career, they're not winning. Let's be honest. Any of these teams, I don't think are winning.
0: Miami? Do you think Miami would have been as close as Philadelphia?
1: I don't think they have depth, and I don't think they have enough. I mean, like, I do think that Bam and Giannis is a really good duo to play with. I mean, that would be really, really good. I mean, you know how this is, J-Mo. Usually in the NBA, when you're playing with five guys, the best player in the world usually wins the title.
0: That's true.
1: If you go back and look throughout history, the team, Shaq's teams, they're winning titles.
0: That's right.
1: Because you can't deal with Shaq. A healthy Giannis at his size impacts basketball more than anything else. Like he is getting the best shots in basketball at the rim. He's defending the best shots in basketball at the rim. You put a good grouping around him, and Giannis is still up there. He's just been hurt, and he's getting older. He's won a championship. Giannis has won one because he's that important to the game. Like the Knicks title this year, like I said, I mean, that is incredibly impressive. For Jalen Brunson at his size to lead a team to an NBA championship is ridiculous. I mean, Steph Curry has done that. Also on a very good team that I think helps around him, but, I mean, not that many guards. Allen Iverson, one of the best small guards ever to play basketball. One finals appearance.
0: Steve Nash.
1: You'd much rather have the big guy.
0: Steve Nash didn't have a finals appearance, does he? No, he doesn't.
1: No, Steve Nash somehow has two MVPs. And then at the time he won one, you know, either one of those, I thought it might have been because I was a Suns fan at the time, but I don't know. I don't know that he was the MVP of the league either one of those years. Pretty sure no. The best player. Okay, we've talked a lot of hoop today. I mean, we can continue to do it. Did some interesting thoughts on the Thunder now that they have traded Lou Dort to Atlanta. I know some people are very heartbroken about that. Tough part about professional sports is to see guys that you've pulled for and rooted for a long time. You get the Dort jerseys in the closet. That's just a difficult day.
0: Oh, I understand, Mark. I'm wearing a Vincent Trocheck jersey. I don't have to tell you and our listeners that he was traded away from the Rangers this past offseason.
1: The Thunder fans have been through the hardest of the most difficult of the difficult. The infamous July 4th Kevin Durant announcement was, as many fans that love Lou, that was not as difficult of a day. When he ends up being traded to the Hawks, as it was when Kevin Durant decided, hey, I'm going to go play for the Warriors. That was really rough. You can't get worse than that. Chapel Supply, we are at Chapel Supply today, 6509 West Reno. Get yourself a pressure washer right here. 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
9: 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By 1937, Oklahoma had the longest stretch of fully paved road anywhere on Route 66. 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
1: The Devil went down to Georgia looking for a soul to steal.
0: I got
1: to
0: be honest with you, Mark. I think the Devil won. I think we've all been played for a ruse, and the Devil won this matchup.
11: Georgia, he was looking for a soul to steal.
1: Shirley Daniels is the perfect person to sing this song. Incredible voice.
0: Did you know there's also a sequel to this song? And the Devil jumped up on
1: a hickory stump and said, "Boy, let me tell you." I'm not aware of that. If I am, it's been too long for me to remember.
0: It's not good. It's not a good song, so there's no reason.
1: Was it the Devil's response?
0: Yeah, they do it. They fight again. So the Devil comes back, and you're not allowed to use the golden fiddle, and they go at it again. And it's a very similar song.
1: Interesting. Yeah, Charlie Daniels is pretty good. Pretty good stuff. That's a little different than some of today's country music, but gotcha. Excellent. Okay, text line says, is Oklahoma City saving that last roster spot for Russell Westbrook? I know a lot of fans are maybe potentially hoping for that. I equated that as the same possibility, about the same chance that the Thunder are saving that spot for Russell Westbrook, is that if I run a marathon, I said the Oklahoma City marathon, but that would give me 10 months to train. If I would run a marathon this afternoon. It's not happening. It's not going to happen. A couple reasons why I think Russell is going to want to play someplace where he can really play, like unencumbered. Sacramento, perfect spot where he can play unencumbered and do the things that he wants to do. Triple-double every night, handle the ball, run up and down the floor with no regard for anything. And then I think, hey, he's great in the community, but I think he's a little different in the locker room. It was tough, I think, here for him at Oklahoma City. Great with the fans, great on the floor, great production. I think that he's a little frosty, probably mercurial would be a good way to describe his personality. It's just that not on SGA's team. Not going to happen. So no chance. None. If Russell Westbrook is ever a member of the Oklahoma City Thunder again, it will be a ceremonial one-day contract.
0: And you'll lead the parade running a marathon.
1: Well, no, not in that case. No, not in that case. If they sign him in a ceremonial one-day contract, no.
0: Good clarification. Because yes, I would have held you to it. I'm telling you, I'm making notes right now.
1: I'm not running a marathon. No, thank you. I'm not running a marathon. No chance. Okay. SEC football secession. Did you see that? Did you pair the picture of Feinbaum with the clip that we posted on the YouTube?
0: No, that was not me.
1: Do you know who did that?
0: It had to be Preston.
1: It might have been Preston.
0: A great play by him.
1: So we had set up the Feinbaum interview, which is awesome. Love talking to Paul Feinbaum. Do it anytime. I think he's incredibly talented. His radio show that's what talk radio really is to me. He's got people that call the show. Don't need an IQ test.
0: Paul!
1: They got a lot of hot takes. So, hey, if like I've always said, if you may be a little weird, don't think that we don't want you to call the show. Please do.
0: Memphian also, Mark, should be noted, Paul Feinbaum.
1: We'll be nice to you. Trust me. Now, every once in a while, you might get a beer popped on you, but if you're just being you, I think we'll be fine. We can have a good relationship. So he was on his phone, and just before he had sat down, like 10 minutes before, the lady from ESPN, who we went the interview through, came by and said, "Oh my God, Paul's still on he's still on the set with Get Up, or First Take, and so we're running behind, so it's probably going to be an hour." I thought, okay, well, that's all right. So next thing I know, he's walking down to Digital Drive. I'm thinking maybe he'll be a little bit closer. So he comes over and sits down, and the lady says, "You got 6 minutes." Well, 6 minutes. That's not a lot of time. I think we could go on much longer than that. But I don't know if he thinks that we are not, and we recorded the interview based on where the show was. We were in a break at the time. So he's on his phone. He's texting, and he's standing, and I'm ready to go. So I look at Preston. And then finally he sits down and I'm like, "You ready? Ready?" And he was looking at us. He's giving us a funny, weird look. I don't know why he was looking at us, weird or funny. I don't know. Maybe he thought we were funny. that's why I think that he had that kind of perplexed look. So I'm gonna go with, rather than us just looking funny, that it was he wasn't sure if we were doing it live or recording.
0: Well, so. he said some good stuff too.
1: He had great stuff. I thought. Uh-huh. I mean, I thought he had some really good stuff. I thought especially what was interesting to me, and where I might have disagreed with him a little bit, like when it comes to secession of the SEC from the rest of the sport. He thinks that it would never happen. I do think that there is potential to spin football away from the NCAA to be governed by whatever group that it might be. It could be a combination of leagues. Television networks could potentially get together to do it. But you could put a really good college basketball roster together for $10 million. There's not a ton of, not a ton of college basketball programs make big bucks. And the one thing the NCAA does better than anything else is the NCAA basketball tournament. That is thriving. Whether or not you like the fact that they're expanding the teams or not, I mean, that's a big money maker. It has eyes on the sport for a month. And the SEC or the Big Ten, I don't think, would ever leave that. I mean, if the NCAA said, okay, well, you're seceding from us, you're not going to be in the NCAA basketball tournament. I mean, that would be devastating for the sport of teams in the SEC. I don't think it's going to happen that way. I do think that it can happen in the future if you decide, all right, these are the football programs that want to spend upwards of $40 to $50 million on a football roster and could be self-sustaining. Because I don't know that everybody can do that. There are a lot of teams playing in the Big Ten right now, and I think there are teams playing in the SEC that they're probably not going to be able to do that at some point. And I think there's a big-time need in the sport, to continue to play within the other sports. So I think that in a 10-year window, what we see is a separation of football from everything else. And you have to, when it comes to minor sports, basketball, softball, baseball, I mean, gymnastics, soccer, whatever all that stuff is, you have to play in a geographically, in a footprint that makes sense. SEC really doesn't have an issue with that as much as a team in the Big Ten. You can't have minor sports at USC playing games in Wisconsin, Pennsylvania, Michigan.
0: Remember when they started doing that, they proposed that UCLA and USC set up a remote campus in like Chicago or something like that, so all the swimmers could spend their season in Chicago instead of on campus in California where they chose to go to school.
1: That's why I think you can see some type of breakaway from this that, yeah, I mean, maybe if it becomes like an academy or something like that. I mean, USC football can afford to play a nationwide schedule. Notre Dame does it. But basketball can't do that.
0: Certainly not.
1: It's just dumb. Okay, calls. Let's go to True Sooner. What's up?
12: Oh, my gosh.
1: My bad. I slipped over the
0: alliteration.
1: Oh, only you and Chad heard that, True Sooner. My bad.
12: Yeah, I was fixing to say the benefit of being on hold, right? What do they call that? The FCC. They're probably
1: You better be careful
12: listening to that.
1: Yeah.
12: Hey, so I got a couple things on Stark, and obviously I'm tainted, but let me ask you this: are you surprised that he is still bringing up and then he never brings up the Florida game? It's always the reason why they didn't get in the playoffs was because of Ohio State. But he never brings up the fact that if they just go beat Florida, they're in the playoffs. Have you noticed that?
1: I mean, that's convenient. I mean, but that's what Florida's done the last 2 years.
12: Yeah.
1: I think everybody is going to complain about playing that extra tough non-conference games. But, like, when Drake was commenting on that, he was taking shots at the Big Ten. I mean, But that was a Big Ten team that Texas had to play. Same right. with OU. I mean, like, not right. all Big Ten teams. I mean, they're all playing some games.
12: Yeah, if OU loses any of those other games they played last year, they don't get in either. I mean, right. it's just, they played at Michigan. I mean, I know Michigan's not as good as Ohio State right now, but that's kind of the equal there, But and he brought up how much, he brought up how much pain and how much pressure Arch was under last year. Well, I mean, part of that pressure was brought on by the Texas administration. I mean, they were hyping him, were they not, for a Heisman Trophy early in the season? It wasn't just people, at ESPN or whatever. I mean, it was their own. So I get tired of hearing him play. It's so refreshing to hear Brent come on and not whine and cry about everything, But let me ask you this. Okay, so
1: I think it's refreshing for everybody that was there. And Kale was trying to say that it's inauthentic that all of these guys complain. You know what I'm saying? All of them complain.
12: Right, right.
1: But
12: right. So,
1: it is refreshing, though. I agree with you on that.
12: So let me ask you this. So the thing on the receiver, I always forget his name, that came from Texas and went to Oklahoma.
1: Parker Livingston.
12: Livingston. Yeah, yeah. So, okay, so they ask him about him, and that's all good. I love that part of it. I love him saying we want to kick their butt, blah, blah, blah, all that kind of stuff. But my question is down the road. Okay, so according to Sark, they didn't have the money to pay him. Okay, so if that's the case, then he, he said they're saying, well, he went. So basically, he wouldn't take less money or no money to stay at Texas. So my question is, with this one transfer rule that's going to be going on, I guess it's already approved or whatever. So what happens to these guys? Let's say that he had already burned his 1 year of transfer. And then can the coach go in and say, we're not going to pay you anymore. We're not going to, what is up with that? You see what I'm saying? Are they going to have a contract that says you're going to be able to stay here for five?
1: No, they do have contracts, and I think it's up to the school. I mean, like Duke signed Darian Vincent to a 2-year contract, and somebody else bought him out of that year. It's a 1-year contract, I think, for everybody. If it's a 2-year deal and the school didn't want to honor the second year, I think they probably would have to pay it. Chances are, I mean, and what I heard from the coaches at Media Day this year was that basically any kid on the team that made any kind of an impact came back in around, Christmas or, hey, when the first year contract is up, how much more money am I getting? Like, I mean, Brent Venables said that about Taylor Wine. That, came in asking for more money. He's like, can't give me more money, the production that he had at the end of last year, he's going to get some. So I was just surprised that Sark opened the curtain to discuss that as much as he did, because it's demeaning to the player, one, and it does kind of set up the players to the player that come there as potentially could, I mean, now other guys would hear it would say at Texas is that, look, we're going to go get the best players, and that's going to give us the best chance to win.
12: Well, he acted like he had nothing to do with it. It was just a player wanting to transfer. I mean, there's a lot more moving parts than that. I mean, he acted like, he's a bad guy because he transferred, now we want to kick his butt. Well, tell the whole story, Sark. I mean,
1: he did.
12: Let everybody know. But he didn't tell the part about he didn't have enough. I mean, that he wasn't going to pay him and he could go wherever he wanted to.
1: He was overly honest, right? I thought. I mean, he didn't have to. I mean, to me, the better situation was that, hey, it just didn't work out. We wish him the best. I mean, then it could be the player. But you're telling me why it's bad for Sark is he's telling everybody out there that Parker Livingston is not good enough to play at Texas. What happens if he has three touchdown catches against them next year? So honesty, he gets an A for it. I mean, the bravado of it, I'm not sure yet. That's going to have to be determined. All right, thanks, True Sooner. Our secret is, I hope you keep it. Let's go to Chad. What's up, Chad?
13: What's up, Marcus? Happy belated birthday, homie.
1: Thank you. How are you doing, Chad?
13: Doing well, man. Doing well. Actually struggling a little bit. I might have stayed out a little too late early this morning.
1: Oh, okay. Well, I hope it was enjoyable.
13: Oh, Feinbaum, yeah, man, he doesn't seem like he'd be all that fun of a guy to be hanging out with.
1: No, I disagree. I think he'd be a fun guy to hang out with. I mean, he's really knowledgeable about the sport. I mean, he's a pioneer of radio, built an empire.
13: You killed it down there, man. All the interviews, everything was awesome, man. It was good radio for sure.
1: Well, I appreciate that. Thank you.
13: You bet, man. Just want to holler in and tell you happy birthday. And I'm high on the Sooners, too, so we'll see how this goes. Not very often am I like this, so we'll see how it goes, man.
1: All right. Sounds good.
13: All right. Have a good weekend. Call,
1: all right. Let's go to Jansen. What's up, Jansen?
0: Jansen dropped, Mark. I apologize. I tried to delete it before you saw it, but you're a sleuth, and you saw it before I could delete it.
1: All good.
0: You mentioned you were talking to True Sooner. I know we have to get to a break here. I'm not going to go over this time, I promise. You were talking to True Sooner there about the contracts that players sign. There was that story maybe just a week ago, about Ole Miss looking into suing players that transferred from Ole Miss to LSU because they didn't buy out the entirety of their contract.
1: That's correct. The LSU players are suing Ole Miss.
0: Or the Ole Miss is, I guess the LSU players have to give Ole Miss or their donors, I suppose, the money.
1: That's exactly what it is.
0: Yeah.
1: So they have a contract. The player broke the contract, and the school is suing the player.
0: Right.
1: So I understand why Ole Miss wants to do that. One, the feelings are hurt because Lane Kiffin left and went to the other school. But it's not really – I don't know that the public has the stomach for a school trying to get the money back for a player. You see what I'm saying?
0: Yeah. I mean, so you think it's more of just like the position they're putting themselves in publicly more so than the money itself?
1: I think who they should sue is LSU.
0: I see.
1: Let LSU buy it like Miami had to do with Duke. I don't know if that's a difference in the prestige of the universities, if Duke is like such a good school. After walking around the campus for Duke a couple weeks ago when I did, I kind of get it now. I get why everybody, like all the Duke graduates are snooty. I understand that maybe Duke was able, or Miami just didn't care. But, okay, yeah, we are buying your quarterback out, so we probably should pay you for that.
0: And the last thing I have about the NIL stuff, we have a texter write in. The Vols, Joe Dubb, his name's on here. I'll read it. The Vols running back is getting $6 million for 1 year. I learned this morning they've got a new Adidas apparel contract that apparently is paying them buku amounts of dollars. Adidas wants Tennessee to be like their version of Oregon, and they are just flooding the school with NIL budget, which is probably good for business.
1: It could be. I'd have to see the pay stub on that, or if it was $6 million, it'd be for two years.
0: Could be.
1: That's a lot for a running back.
0: They've also got like the number two transfer in basketball I saw this morning as a result of this. They're touting the Adidas is the reason why they're getting him or something like that. So it must be good for business. I don't know.
1: All right, we'll take a time out here from Chapel Supply, 6509 West Reno. 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Stay tuned.
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1: Where do you got Eric Clapton in the all-time guitar greats?
0: You know, he was number one for a long time, but then I saw John Mayer up there with Dead & Company, and I think John Mayer might be the best right now.
1: I think it's technically John Mayer is somebody that would rank very high. I respect that because I know how much you are a fan of music. But John Mayer's music would not be up there for me when it comes to guitarists.
0: I would have to agree with that. He doesn't even like his music anymore. That's why he went on tour with the Dead, apparently. He was tired of the teenage girls screaming at his concerts, he said.
1: Oh, that's... I mean, for a guy his age, that's rough. Too bad. Hate that for him. All right, we are here almost at the end. It's been a crazy week with all the things going on in Tampa at SEC Media Days. Next week is the Big Ten. Big Ten Media Days.
0: Where are we going? Chicago, Mark? You and I going to Chicago? I'll go with you.
1: It is Chicago, right? I think it is Chicago.
0: I really don't know. I'm just guessing. I think it's usually in Chicago.
1: I don't know if it's perpetually in Chicago, but congratulations to good friend of mine, David Bassidy, Chickasha native, big soccer fan, who is now the director of communications for the Big Ten Conference. Pretty good.
0: Oklahoman's doing big things.
1: 28th through the 30th at the Hilton Chicago.
0: Man, I love Chicago. I would love to go to Chicago.
1: Tuesday through Thursday.
0: So one less day than SEC Media Days.
1: The six schools per day.
0: Wow.
1: Instead of the four schools per day.
0: I was going to say you could go to a Sox or a Cubs game or take the hour and a half drive north to Milwaukee, go to a Brewers game while you're up there, but it does not sound like you would have time to do any of that stuff with six schools a day.
1: We would have absolutely, Preston and I would have gone across the bay to St. Pete to see the Rays if they were there. My man Preston looked all over town for a Rays hat and could not find one. The last few minutes we were in Tampa at the airport, Rays hats. But more of a, in the Tampa area at least, especially where we were, where the Lightning Arena is, it's more Lightning, more Baker Mayfield.
0: Oh, Florida's a hockey state. Tampa's a hockey town.
1: I bought a Buccaneers hat at the airport after being in the stadium and being on the pirate ship inside Raymond James Stadium. I may follow an NFL team for the first time in my life.
0: How about that? Go Bucks. Hey, you got a connection here in town too, albeit maybe not for long. There's a lot of animosity there right now.
1: What's the connection?
0: Well, Baker Mayfield.
1: Well, yeah, no, that's right. No. I'm a fan of Baker's.
0: And but they don't know how long he'll be there, Mark. You know, they're talking, you know, they can't seem to agree to terms on a contract.
1: I could get behind Tampa. I could get behind the, you know, expansion franchise. There's other Oklahoma history with the team, with Gerald McCoy and Leroy Selman. So, Gerald, one of my favorite former Sooner athletes as a person. Pretty successful as a broadcaster, and I got a relationship with him. Had him on TV when I was at Channel 5 when he was still in high school. Followed him in some games, and so got to know he and his dad a little bit. And Tampa's not they're not winning the Super Bowl this year. I mean, they're gonna be fighting with all they got to win that division.
0: Well, I think people like the Saints a lot. Back.
1: They probably bounce back this year to get it done. In that division that Carolina won last year, but it won't be easy. Won't be easy. Yeah, they, as far as outdoor stadiums go, that one's not very. It's not new, but it's pretty cool.
0: I heard you weren't supposed to be on the ship either, Mark, and you maybe broke the rules beforehand. You impressed it, although they didn't tell you the rules beforehand. But you got a sneak peek at the ship, which I'm proud of you for.
1: I'll try to end the show with this. It was just very. It was kind of a weird situation. Because really, it was one of the first things I thought of. I wonder if they're going to let us go on the pirate ship, a distinct feature of that stadium. So I walk. I didn't even know if we could walk outside. There's a couple of dudes outside. We walk outside. And Captain Fear, the mascot of the Bucks, is on the ship. And he's pointing in our direction. And he's waving us over. That's his boat, as far as I'm concerned.
0: He's calling you aboard.
1: So whoever decided that we shouldn't be on the boat, I don't know. It's Captain Fear that invited us to come over. We rang the bell on the boat. He was taking pictures with people on the boat. And I swear to you, like, one guy was giving him a hard time because I think he was probably the media version of a nasty LSU guy, because he was just going who dat, all that, giving him some Saints kind of rhetoric. And then the next thing I know, Captain Fear has dismounted the ship and he is sprinting down the stairs onto the field into the locker room, not to be seen again. So I would assume that unless it's like Sesame Street or something like that, that he really does live in that pirate ship, that he was there because we were there. I mean, I don't know of any reason otherwise. I don't know if somebody like whispered in an earpiece or something that, no, you're not supposed to be on there. You guys aren't supposed to be doing that. So anyway, he left. I mean, he left like it was an emergency of, nature calling.
0: Saints fans. So
1: I don't know.
0: Saints fans ruin it for everybody.
1: By the time that we got back into the, I think we were in another good 20 minutes inside where everybody was when they said, just don't go on the boat. Too late. Pictures have already been taken.
0: Love it.
1: All right. I will dismount from the radiator today and say thank you to Chapel Supply, 40 years in Oklahoma City. Get yourself a pressure washer here. Follow them on all the socials for the details at Chapel Supply and Equipment, Facebook, Instagram. They'll take great care of you. Gideon next. So we will talk with Gideon the rest of the way. We'll see you on Monday with another edition of the Middle of the Day Show. Have a great weekend.
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17: He's known as the ultimate in the sports universe. 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
18: It's just past 2 o'clock on a Friday. Welcome into the Afternoon Sports Beat here from the Lucky Star Casino. Gideon Hamilton here with you for the next 2 hours. And we're going to start off things with Dirk Mullins, who joins us now. And this is a big event coming to the Lucky Star Casino in Clinton. This is part of a tour that you guys have going on. This is your rib cookout. And this is not, hey, make something at home and, people pick you, you win $50. This is a big-time contest with some serious folks and an opportunity to win some big money also.
19: Yes, it is. There is over $12,000 prize money on the line for the Clinton one, and the we're doing one here in Concho also.
18: Okay.
19: But they'll be doing baby back ribs, spare ribs, and there will be a people's choice for the cooks that choose to do that. Bison provided by the casino, and you will see all kinds of great food.
18: Now, if you're not a great cook, but you just want to come out and enjoy some, we got you covered also.
19: You can either buy plates or for the bison. You will see anything bison you can imagine. The ribs, the guys cannot sell ribs due to health department reasons, but they will probably happily give you one when the contest is over, or two or three.
18: So this one in Clinton is going to be August 15th.
19: August 15th.
18: So you got a few weeks, but you can. There's no deadline on registration. Nope. You told me you can register
19: you
18: up
19: can
18: until
19: register
18: the time.
19: You can register online at ribcookoffassociation.com. It's there. You can pay that day if you want to, but we'd prefer you sign up ahead of time so we kind of get a team count. And we did one July 4th in Watonga and had 25 plus teams. I think Clinton will be a lot more than that.
1: Mm. And so you've got different classification, like St. Louis, baby back, ground buffalo. So whatever it is that you specialize in, I think you're going to be
19: represented. Well, they do. The cooks can do all of the above or either because the prize money split up. But rib-wise, the rib cooks will do both for sure. These guys chase points. They come from, I think at Watonga, we had either 9 or 11 states.
1: Oh, wow.
19: There.
1: Okay.
19: Yeah, so they travel for points, they cook for money, and they love to do it or they wouldn't do it.

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3: Talked about, kind of leaving his family behind. And this really was about the feeling of winning another championship where he felt he could best compete for that. Do you think that's the only reason, or what do you think went into this thing?
4: I think that's probably the only reason. And Mark made a good point. Mark kind of opened my eyes to all of this. He was like, Philadelphia, it's been so long without a championship. It's a place he could go where maybe he would feel like get the least heat, like Kevin Durant did when he went to Golden State. And that makes sense to me, like going to the Knicks or going to Golden State that already has established championship pedigree. It would be something to go to Philadelphia. That seems to be like the biggest, maybe the only reason it seems like to me that he would choose Philadelphia. Plus, they got a good roster around them.
3: Yeah, and people have already started to throw these figures around of, you know, the combined usage from just four players was over 140%. Well, there's a reason for that. Jaylen Brown's other primary playmaker was gone most of the year in Boston. Luka was hurt for a good portion of the year in Los Angeles, so obviously LeBron's usage went up. Austin Reeves had some injury issues as well, and so Tyrese Maxey, Philadelphia is always seemingly hurt, whether it was Paul George or Joel Embiid a year ago. So those figures are misleading, but there is a genuine concern, I think, with how much reliable shooting that you have on that roster, because Jaylen Brown can come out and make four or five threes. LeBron can knock down a few. Tyrese Maxey is really, really streaky and can knock down a bundle. We know that, but they're not necessarily consistent, reliable three-point shooters. I think with the amount of playmakers on the floor, you do a good job of spacing things out, and I don't think you can necessarily leave those guys, but I think that's one thing that this roster is lacking.
4: Do you think Mark brought this up too, not to just replay what Mark said, but he made really good points about this, I thought, which is credit to him, because I'm sure he was exhausted after his weekend SEC media days. He asked the question, do you think that LeBron going there with Jaylen Brown and all these pieces, given the significant jump that Tyrese Maxey made last year, do you think having these additional ball-dominant pieces could stunt his growth at all?
3: Who, Maxey's growth or Jaylen Brown?
4: Stunt Maxey's growth.
3: No. Because you don't, to be a great player, you don't need to average 36. You just need to fill your role perfectly and understand and define what that is. And then if you need to exceed that role, then you have the ability to do that at critical times. And so I think you can be a good player scoring less, having the ball in your hands less, as long as that means you're making good decisions more efficiently than you did before. And I think he's going to have the opportunity to do that. And I kind of liked Philadelphia when I saw them last year. I think their process was pretty good, even though you look at some of those guys as ISO-heavy type guys. I thought their scheme was pretty good, and they moved the ball around when they needed to, and I think this only increases this, because I think LeBron's going to be an excellent playmaker. I don't think he has to score as much. I think he's actually going to thrive in that way. I think he's going to embrace that role with this team. The team success totally hinges on Embiid, period, end of story. Totally hinges on him. J-Mo, I don't know about you, but I am a massive Embiid fan. The guy just does stuff that I don't think we've ever seen at this level with his combination of size and touch. And when he got significantly injured the last time, he was having one of the most dominant seasons I've ever seen in person in the NBA. And then that last injury really, really threw him off. And it's so unfortunate. But if he is out there, and now he doesn't have to do as much either, maybe

0: he can take a few more games off with how solid the rest of the starting five is. I'm not going to say the roster because there's not a lot of depth. But I think that could be important. And the other thing is you always know at any time in the game you're going to have at least two really big-time players that other teams have to account for. If it's a majority bench unit, they're really, really going to struggle early in the second quarter against the Philadelphia 76ers this year.
1: Yeah, especially if healthy. And I want to talk about Embiid because you brought it up. I love Joel Embiid. I'm so glad you love Joel Embiid. It seems like as years go by, fewer and fewer people love Joel Embiid.
0: Right.
1: It, very important with Bona, because that Adem Bona, in that how you pronounce his name, he played a significant amount of time last year. And then after him, it's Jhené Brum. That's the only two centers on the roster other than Joel Embiid right now. So they really need Embiid to be healthy. I have a great Embiid story. So I was a freshman the same year as Joel Embiid, very different sizes. He was at Kansas. I was at Texas Tech. And that was also Andrew Wiggins' freshman year. And so all this hype is about Andrew Wiggins. He's the number one recruit in the class. Look at this Wiggins kid. And then Kansas shows up on our schedule. We're watching tape for it. I'm looking at this Embiid guy. He's unbelievable. He's so good. He's got unbelievable touch. He makes shots from anywhere. I think he's better than Andrew Wiggins. So we have, it's game day, and we're playing in Lubbock, Texas. And we get to the court, and the two teams do their shoot around at like 2 o'clock and 3 o'clock, respectively, before like an 8 o'clock ESPN tip. And after Kansas did their shoot around, and the entire team left for the hotel, including Andrew Wiggins, Joel Embiid stayed behind with a coach and a manager, and he worked out and did drills on the court until game time. He didn't go back and rest. He didn't stop. Essentially saying to everybody that saw it, this game tonight is not important to me. What's important to me is my career potential and being the best player I could possibly be in the future. That's what being a professional looks like, is his work ethic. So I cannot speak positively enough about how much I love Joel Embiid.
0: Yeah, just wish he was out there more so we could see some of the amazing things that he can do. Now, in your estimation, does this make Philadelphia a player in the East? Because I still don't view Philadelphia right now, and this could easily change when we're midway through the season, if Philadelphia's, you know, winning a bunch of games, you know, especially against top flight competition in that conference, then you can reevaluate and say, hey, maybe the Eastern Conference does run through them. But I'm hesitant to say right now, at this point, even with LeBron joining that team, that to win the East, you're going to have to beat Philadelphia. I just don't know what the mix looks like yet.
1: Well, it's hard to say that with the Knicks just being champions as well, you know.
0: Yeah.
1: And, like, even with Boston making this trade, it should not be overlooked that Boston had the capabilities to switch 1 through 5 last year on defense. They were unbelievable, unbelievably versatile on defense, and that's one of the biggest components, I think, to why the Thunder won the championship 2 years ago. So I don't think you can overlook the Celtics either. I'll look past the Pistons a little bit. I'd be willing to look past the Pistons. But maybe after the Celtics and Knicks, maybe I would go to Sixers next. Is that crazy to say they're third on the list?
0: No, I don't think that's crazy
1: at
0: all.
1: Also, I guess you have to say the Heat. I forgot about the Heat, but I think they would be next.
0: Yeah, I don't think that's crazy. I'm not a really big fan of Detroit. A season ago, I kind of didn't get that. I knew that, you know, they would be better. I just didn't understand why they were winning so many games. So if they back that up again this year, then that's, you know, totally real, and maybe it's just a fault of mine. They almost got blown off the court in round one by the Magic before Franz Wagner got hurt. But I'm not as big of a fan of the Pistons maybe as some of these other teams, so maybe that I would put them over Detroit, although Cade Cunningham has been tremendous. So I don't know if I would have Philadelphia in the top three or four, and then we're, you know, kind of forgetting about the Pacers, who are going to have a resurgent year.
1: Oh, at least you're right.
0: You would anticipate. Yeah, they're. I would think that they would be in the mix somewhere. So there are a lot of teams in the East that are you can throw in a hat, and that's kind of what I thought going into the postseason before last year, and we did see some significant upsets and some close calls. You kind of wonder what it's going to look like for Cleveland now and Miami when they play against these teams next season, because this had to be a big letdown for both of those franchises. Cleveland especially, I think, had a really good shot at bringing LeBron back, or thought that they did. And that will lead us into another conversation that we'll have later on, Jay Morgan. And this is kind of a slappy, July 24th type of question. I really am interested in this, and I think this is going to be fun. What should be the Christmas Day games this year in the NBA? And it doesn't necessarily, we're being a little bit too eggs in one basket when we're going to have this discussion later on, because you have 200 other nights in the NBA where you need to put marquee games on the schedule, and they could have them opening night, or they could have them during critical times where you have a big time TV window, and sometimes you want to space these things out. But if there was one marquee day of television and you wanted to make sure to put your big numbers draws on one day, we'll kind of figure those five out. Obviously, Thunder and Spurs are one of those games. But who would you have Philadelphia play and why? And what are some of the other matchups that you would put on that day? So we'll talk about that. Right now, though, it's time for an OGE break. 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CatFest out here at the Lucky Star, August 22nd with Chevelle. And don't forget about the rib cook-off we're talking about. Over $12,000 in prize money August 15th in Clinton. Coming up next, Zach Barnett from Football Scoop, also the tailgate on the ticket, will join us, talk about SEC Media Days in the books and what kind of impressions some of what the coaches and players had to say made on him as we head in to the 2026 college football season. 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
0: Best 220 on a Friday. Weekend just around the corner. We're having a great time at the Lucky Star Casino in Concho. Gideon Hamilton here with you. We've had great coverage this week from Tampa with Southeastern Conference Media Days. And I know our next guest was following it closely as well. He's a college football writer for Football Scoop, also one of the hosts on The Ticket. Zach Barnett, kind enough to join us this afternoon. Zach, thank you so much for your time. How are you doing today?
18: Doing great. Great to be here. Thank you all for having me.
0: You bet. And mentioned we paid close attention the last 4 days to SEC Media Days. I don't know how else to ask this other than were there a couple of things that stood out to you from the last 4 days, either positively or negatively when it comes to any of the programs that were represented?
18: Yeah, I mean, this wasn't necessarily a surprise, but I think the freshman class of head coaches definitely stole the show. And all showed out well in their own right. Will Stein at Kentucky, are being asked basically, why did you take the job? Why do you think you can take Kentucky to places that no one has gone before? And his answer was, well, because of me.
0: Yeah.
18: And it's an audacious answer. You can tell he did this, should I really say this, dance in his brain before he said it. But, I mean, you got to respect that. Why else take the job if you don't believe that you can get it done? Ryan Silverfield brought a little bit of swagger. I know he got roasted last week for looking like a discount tire manager in that selfie or that photo shoot that Arkansas posted. And he said, I'm a football coach that wins football games. And by the way, I'm 3-0 against Alex Galesh, and I beat John Summerall while he was at Tulane. You know, Arkansas needs that. John Summerall, by no means was I expecting him to disappoint, but he didn't. I think the country is going to fall in love with him. I think his ceiling is sky high at Florida. And then I think Pete Golding was the MVP of the entire event for his performance at the mic on Wednesday.
0: What did you think about what Sark had to say yesterday? I know you mentioned this on Football Scoop, talking about the transfer portal and loyalty, and we kind of get into it. You know, some people admonish these guys for being forthright about this situation. We love it when these guys come out and kind of tell us what they're thinking, what they're dealing with in more plain language. But what did you think about Steve Sarkisian and his comments on the transfer portal and kind of the state of college football in that regard?
18: Yeah, I viewed his comments the same way as I viewed Pete Golding's defensive tampering, where it's like, Okay, it makes me feel a little bit scummy to see this play action. But at the same time, I'm just lying to myself. I know that's how it works. And I, as I wrote in my column at Football Scoop, but a lot of us are being hung up on the term "let go," which you can in good faith interpret that in two different ways. And I know Oklahoma fans are going to view it one way, and Texas fans are going to view it another. But regardless, the point is loyalty to a player and loyalty to your roster, your locker room, your employer, your university aren't always in concert. And so his ultimate charge, every coach's ultimate job is to put the best team possible out on the field. I think I heard Sark say that every player that he brought with him to Tampa signed with him out of high school. Because obviously high school recruiting is always going to be the lifeblood of any SEC program. But at the same time, who's not going to go get Cam Coleman if that's an opportunity?
0: Right.
18: The running back room was not good enough. And certainly, I mean, those guys were being paid pretty well and did not perform. They were replacement-level players, all four skill guys that left Texas, and Texas did upgrade. And so it's a cold business, but welcome to college football in 2026. We're glad to have you.
0: Zach Barnett is our guest. We're lucky enough to have Zach for a couple more minutes here from Football Scoop and The Ticket. You mentioned this as well, talking about the transition to a 9-game schedule and what that means, not only for teams at the top who are trying to navigate that schedule and get in a playoff, but teams that are trying to get some kind of motion going in the program, like Arkansas, for instance. It is really, really jarring when you look back at their last 12 years and the difficulty that they have had in this league, and one extra conference game isn't really going to help that. What were some of the coaches talking about in terms of the move to a 9-game schedule, and what are your thoughts on the move?
18: I mean, coaches flat out would tell you if they knew now what they knew back then, they would have not voted for it. I think it would be unanimous against it, because they did that with the explicit, or perhaps I should say implicit, understanding that the playoff would move to 16 teams. And since then, the rest of the sport has moved to 24. The SEC is not there yet, and I salute them in that because I want it to stay at 12. But if they'd known it was going to stay at 12 or go to 24, they would have stayed at eight games. So they definitely want a do-over there. But we got to keep in mind there's more than just playoff access at stake here. We live in a world where everyone's entertainment dollar. There's never been more competition for that. Mm-hmm. And fans aren't showing up to see you play, you know, proverbially Murray State three times in a row. And so we need, I mean, Chris Del Conte mentioned this in a piece that Chip Brown wrote about why Texas left the Big 12 in the first place, is that the changes to law, which are, again, are way, way, way downstream from college football. But now you can't write off your season ticket as a business expense, as a tax write-off, in the way that you used to. So schools have to do more to get fans to buy tickets, and selling another SEC home game every other year versus selling the SoCon Challenge three times a season, that's part of this as well. ESPN wants more good games, more inventory. That's part of this. But then at the same time, because we're still at 12 teams, and because a team like Texas was left out of the playoff last season, even though I argue rightly, but now you're seeing, LSU cancel games with Arizona State and things like that. Texas is on the fence whether they'll follow through with playing Notre Dame. So it's a seesaw to all of this. It's a delicate balance for sure.
0: We're joined by Zach Barnett from Football Scoop and also from The Ticket. So of the three big dogs in the state of Texas, A&M, Tech, and Texas themselves, two got into the playoff a season ago. One was a near miss with the Longhorns just being out. If I told you, hey, Zach, at the end of the year, one of these teams is going to be in the playoff, who would you predict it would be and why, based on continuity, departures, just the landscape of the league they play in, schedule, and things like that? Which of the three do you think would get in at the end of the year?
18: Well, first of all, as a native Texan, I'm bound by law to say that 75% of the state would say that there are two big, there's a big two in the state, and then Texas Tech would tell me to pound sand. But I just feel that
0: sure. With that much, with that much money right now, they're a big dog.
18: Yeah. So if I'm leaving one out, it's A&M. They got an extremely easy SEC schedule last season that's not likely to repeat itself this season. But if I had to pick one to make the playoff, it's Texas Tech for sure. They have the easiest schedule in the Power Four, according to ESPN strength of schedule metrics and according to everyone's eyeballs. I mean, they play their big non-conference game is Oregon State. Their Big 12 schedule is pretty favorable. So, I think their over-under win total was 11.5. Before the Brendan Sorsby mess. So the Texas schedule is one of the hardest in all of college football, even though that's the best roster of the three. Mm-hmm. It's still the easiest bet if you had to bet one as easily, Texas Tech.
0: And finally, we always like to get a national perspective on our local teams. I'll ask you about Oklahoma first because they're top of mind. I know John Mateer stood out to you with a couple of his comments. What do you think the Sooners are capable of this year in the SEC?
18: Yeah, I mean, I think the tight end room will be the most improved individual unit in the Power Four this season, and that's largely because they have the most room to improve.
0: Yep.
18: No Oklahoma fan needs me to remind that tight end room was atrocious last season. So I think that could be the key stone to unlocking the whole offense. John Mateer's got to be better, but he needs more help around him. I mean, you can see last season, towards the end of the year, it was Ben Arbuckle hunting for an ability to find Isaiah Satania in space. And if he did that and Mateer connected, no one was catching him, he'd go score a touchdown and Oklahoma would win the game. If that didn't happen, Oklahoma wouldn't. So Mateer needs to be better, but everyone needs to be better around him. If they do that, I mean, this team could win a national title. Oklahoma State, I have no idea what to expect from Oklahoma State. If you told me they win 9 games, I'd believe you. If you told me they win 5, I'd believe you. But if I'm an Oklahoma State fan, I'm rooting for 6. Get me to a bowl game, and anything there is bonus.
0: Yeah. What's Eric Morris's reputation in the state? You want to talk about not a big dog in Denton, but he did a good job with those guys.
18: Yeah, I mean, I think you just got to say that if you're Eric Morris, you walk into any high school and you say the name's Drew Messermaker, you say the name Patrick Mahomes, you say the name of Cam Ward, and you're going to have any quarterback contention. I mean, I don't think there's anybody in the sport, especially in college football, that has more credibility in terms of developing quarterbacks than he does. And Michael Hawkins is an outstanding running back that could have joined any team he wanted to this past winter, and he stayed at Oklahoma State because North Texas was his first offer. And Wyatt Young, great receiver, was a high school quarterback that Eric Morris identified. So he has a ton of respect. He's a West Texas kid, obviously played at Texas Tech, coached around the state. So he's not going to find a lot of closed doors in high schools or at homes in this state. Let's put it that way.
0: Zach Barnett, since you were kind enough to join us today, we want to at least give you a minute here to promote Football Scoop. I think it would be a great resource during the college football season and beyond for people that aren't familiar with it. So tell us about it, Zach.
18: Yeah, so the site started in 1999 by a guy that was a TCU graduate assistant that was calling around looking for jobs and knew that every other graduate assistant in college football is doing the same thing. So he started the site, ran it until 2007, so he got a head coaching job at a small college in Kansas, and then sold it to my boss. And I've worked with the site since 2012, and we cover college football from a coaching perspective. We will have daily content throughout the fall. So give us a look, please.
0: All right, Zach Barnett, thanks so much for the time. As always, we really appreciate it.
18: Thank you.
0: All right, that's Zach Barnett, and you can also catch him on the college football tailgate on the ticket if you're down in the DFW area. All right, it's time for an OG&E break. 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J-Mo talked about those tight ends with OU. I thought it was a great point. Very intuitive. Again, I know that's something that stood out to you when you're talking about the offensive line and how much those guys can help with blocking and also alleviating some pressure. As a security blanket or short route option, which I think John Mateer desperately needed a season ago, and I think he's going to have a little bit more. And I completely agree with Zach there, and I know you do too, that could unlock the entire offense.
1: Gideon, tight end's always open. Isn't that the old adage? The tight end is always open. I've seen Marcus Mariota, countless NFL quarterbacks that need that underneath guy always go to the tight end. I could see Oklahoma doing the same thing.
0: All right, we're here at the Lucky Star Casino. Don't forget about CatFest, August 22nd, featuring Chevelle, the Great Rib Cook-Off. Over $12,000 in prize money, August 15th at Clinton. They're going to have one here in Concho later in the summer as well. Coming up next, we'll talk about the new media rights costing us great games, not giving us great games, a record on the PGA Tour, and a little bit more about the decision, part three, for LeBron James. That's when we return the afternoon sports beat, the Sports Animal.
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17: 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We're closer to kickoffs, big hits, big games, and even bigger expectations. I love that. 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

0: It's just past 2:40 on a Friday, weekend right around the corner for some. For others, it's already started, including some folks out here having fun winning money at the Lucky Star Casino. Get in with you, Jim back next week, J-Mo back in studio. I know that you or something has drawn your ire in college sports, and that is there's a great traditional game played between Duke and Michigan. This game has at least meant something to some degree or another, and there's been a resurrection in interest over the last 30 years, here over the last few years. What is the story with Duke and Michigan this year? When are they playing the game, J-Mo?
1: Well, they were supposed to play it December 21st. It has been called off, according to ESPN's Jeff Borzello now. And the reported reason, nobody is giving specifics about that. So it was originally supposed to be in Madison Square Garden. There was some kind of broadcast rights issue with that. So they said, well, let's go down to Miami to Lone Depot Park to play it December. It's very nice in Miami in December. Let's go down there. And then now it's been totally called off because none of the parties involved, I'm assuming that's the television partners and the athletic departments of the two schools, could not come to an agreement, ultimately forcing the game to be canceled entirely, which I believe, correct me if I'm wrong, Gideon, would be a first that I have ever heard about.
0: Yeah, I mean, games get canceled, but when you're talking about your media partner being one of the reasons why that happens, this is kind of like the way it was in boxing for a while with different promotions, and that being the reason why you didn't get some big fights or how difficult it was to schedule these fights. So this is a shame.
1: It certainly is. And, like, it seems like it's very easy to resolve. Amazon's a new player. So Duke has, for people that don't know, and I actually didn't know this till this morning either, Duke has a deal now where all of their non-ACC games are going to be televised on Prime Video exclusively. I suppose that's because the ACC and ESPN, ACC and Disney already have a deal in place. So maybe Michigan has their own deal in regards to this. Maybe Madison Square Garden has their own deal where there's a non-conference college basketball game that has to be on this network. Perhaps Fox, because I believe that's where they play. It doesn't matter. But it seems very simple to me. In college football, teams that have exclusive rights like SEC on ESPN, an SEC team might play, if they play an ACC game at an ACC venue, they might be on the CW that week or something like that. Or they might be on whatever. I'm sure there was non-conference games back in the Pac-12 days where it was on the Pac-12 network if the Pac-12 was hosting a game. It seems very simple. Amazon being a new player in this, seems like they haven't figured out, kind of like what you're saying about boxing, how to play nice with other people. Just because you have exclusive rights to something, the nature of collegiate athletics and sports in general is that you have to share rights based on host venues, and it seems like Amazon is not privy to that idea.
0: PGA Tour today, 3M. Michael Kim becomes the 15th player in PGA Tour history to fire a 59. Pretty lengthy putt to get it done, and he writes his name in the history books. Also got himself in the mix for this tournament. We'll see if he can cap this off with a win over the weekend. Also, we got some news. An NFL quarterback from a prominent team, Jay Morgan, has been arrested. It was former Dallas Cowboys quarterback Tony Romo, operating while intoxicated. He was playing, I think, in an amateur golf event in, I want to say it was in Wisconsin.
1: They said Milwaukee, that's right.
0: Yeah, went out that night, got drunk, drove, and got booked for it, got caught.
1: Allegedly, important to note, that way we don't get sued, Gideon. Allegedly, because
0: did you see the mugshot?
1: Well, you know, a good lawyer's going to fight it, Gideon. No, I believe because he didn't submit to a breathalyzer test or anything like that or whatever. So, but yeah, that is not ideal, especially when CBS is paying ungodly amounts of money for him to talk over their football games.
0: Would they fire his ass? I think they would let it slide, wouldn't you?
1: I would think they would let it slide because it would just be far too much. I mean, I guess if you could fire anybody for cause, it would be for something like that. But you just don't want to get put in a situation. You're paying this guy all this money. Now you have legal fees, which he would obviously fight it if he got fired. Probably is easier to just lay low for a minute and then let it all pass and he can go back to games. It's not like the Mark Sanchez situation where he was arrested for assault, right?
0: Oh, God, that story was absolutely a nightmare. And Mark wasn't Mark was a member of a broadcast team, but it wasn't the number one broadcast team that's watched by tens of millions every single weekend.
1: Right, yeah. So a very different situation in regards to that. And this is something, it's not good. Certainly not good. Nobody should be doing stuff like this. You should just, if you have a drink, it's so easy to get an Uber, for goodness sakes, nowadays. But it seems like the type of situation that if you lay low for a little bit, it'll pass and no one will talk about it when you're broadcasting football games.
0: Yeah, Barry Trammell got a four-hour Uber ride from Miami to Tampa. And he wasn't even drunk at the time.
1: Just a shekel or two, right, Gideon?
0: Well, the big story of the day is LeBron James choosing Philadelphia as his final stop in the NBA. He says this is the last decision. Feels like he has two more years left in him as he signed a two-year, $8 million deal with the Sixers. Obviously not his market value. How good does this make Philadelphia? And who should the Sixers play on Christmas Day, if you had the pencil, who would you have Philadelphia play to maximize eyeballs? Is there much animosity between Los Angeles and Philadelphia? Because typically you go with who they played last. Like before this, the no-brainer was Philly and Boston, because of Jaylen Brown and the trade that was made and what that game could look like. Is the game still Philly-Boston?
1: First of all, let me say this. A few things. I got to go in order here. You said, where does this put them? I'm comfortable now saying third in the East. Over Detroit, over Miami. Maybe Miami even over Detroit, but I'm comfortable saying third. Now, the next thing about the Christmas Day, did you know, I did not remember this, neither Philadelphia nor Boston played on Christmas Day last year. That's fairly shocking.
0: Right, Boston wasn't supposed to be any good. Their win total was like 41 or something like
1: because
0: that.
1: Because of the Tatum injury? Is
0: yes.
1: that what it was?
0: Yep.
1: Okay.
0: Yep.
1: Yeah, that makes sense then. And then maybe Philadelphia, they were like, well, Embiid's going to be hurt. We can't put Philadelphia on Christmas Day. Not anymore, ESPN. So, okay, here's what I have here. I can go through everything. I went through step by step for you the Christmas Day matchups. We're starting, you got to start with the Knicks. How about an NBA Finals rematch, Knicks and Spurs? And you might say, well, what about the Spurs and Thunder? That's opening night. Remember Thunder Rockets opening night last year. They're going to do something similar this year with NBA on NBC. We're going to do Spurs and Thunder again. So opening game, Knicks, Spurs, Knicks hosting that one as they always do. The next one, we're going to go down to Dallas. You got to have marquee guys on there. Kyrie back playing for the Mavs. Cooper Flagg, they're going to be in the game. With the new look T-Wolves, Anthony Edwards might be the face of the league, question mark, so he's going to have to play on Christmas Day. Next one, like you said, Gideon, Sixers-Celtics. It remains the game. It's a huge storyline. Neither team played on Christmas Day last year, and we're going to play it in Philadelphia. So LeBron James can sleep in his own bed. And the Sixers are going to host that one. It's going to be marquee television, middle of it, right as people are finishing their Christmas turkey dinner at 4 o'clock. They're going to watch that one. Then we're going to get to the late game. I haven't said the Thunder yet. I almost left the Thunder off, but I didn't. MVP has to play on Christmas Day. They're going to go to Los Angeles and play a playoff rematch at the Lakers. And then finally, the nightcap. We got to have stars on television. This is a rematch of sorts, and it has one of the biggest stars in the game. The Rockets are going to travel to Golden State and play the Warriors. So that is Knicks, Spurs, T-Wolves, Mavs, Sixers, Celtics, Lakers, Thunder, Rockets, Warriors, leaving off the Nuggets for the first time in a few years. No Cavs and James Harden. They played the last couple of years. No Pacers I considered putting on. There are a lot of texts saying the Pacers should play. And then no Heat with Giannis. Those are some I struggled to put on there, but I left those off the list as well.
0: Yeah, Dallas will not be a part of the lineup. Heat might be one of the teams that takes their place. Haven't looked at this fully. I think Philly-Boston is one that makes a lot of sense. I think, now, are you for sure that OKC and San Antonio are going to play to open the season?
1: No, I just made that up. But okay, it's a good storyline, though, isn't it? Man, that's a narrative.
0: Well, I mean, they're going to play, you know, multiple times anyway. So they might put them on each night to open the season and then have them on Christmas as well. I can't imagine that Oklahoma City is going to play anybody else. But I think you've got some interesting concepts there. We're going to continue to explore that. If you had to book the Christmas schedule, just a couple of games outside of the Thunder, of course, we assume it's going to be Thunder and Spurs. What would be now that we know where everybody is? I guess KCP is going to be bought out by Memphis, and he's going to be one of the guys that goes over there to Philadelphia. Could be, anyway, to help with their shooting a little bit. Can sign a vet men contract. They're going to have to get rid of a guy to get under the first apron, though, in order to do that. But what would be the games that you would want to see, a theme game, return game, whatever it is, on Christmas Day? I know we've got a few of those texts already. We're going to read those a little bit later on the show. 405-900-9957. We'll talk Major League Baseball trade deadline. 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And don't forget about the great rib cook-off. This is going to be August 15th in Clinton. Over $12,000 in prize money. 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And if you fancy yourself a rib master, come out here and show your stuff. Entries all the way up until that date. And you can win some big, big money if you think that you're the best as well. All right, we'll be back. 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
0: It's just past 3 o'clock on a Friday. Weekend just around the corner. We're having a great time at the Lucky Star Casino in Concho here on the afternoon sports beat. The sports animal, Gideon Hamilton, with you. One of our favorites from over the years. Done a great job covering both Oklahoma State athletics and now college football from a national perspective for CBS Sports. Our old friend Cody Nagel joins us this afternoon. Cody, thank you for doing this today. I appreciate it. How are you doing?
15: I'm doing good. How are you?
0: I'm doing good. Did you vote in the SEC preseason media poll by chance? I'm trying to figure out who gave Kentucky that first place vote.
15: That was not me, and no, I did not vote in that. No.
0: Maybe it was somebody close to Will Stein. That one was a little bit of a head scratcher. This stuff is always tough for us to discern what matters from like these media day settings, whatever conference it is. But anything stand out to you from the last 4 days from what any of these coaches had to say from the SEC?
15: I mean, there's definitely a lot. It's crazy that it's become this four-day event, and you feel like you get to day three and you're ready for it to just kind of be over with. And the teams that they put on those last 2 days, maybe they just don't get the attention that you think they would. I think it was interesting that just to listen to Lane Kiffin and kind of his whole, 16 minutes that he went
0: right
15: without a question or so. Just kind of trying to explain himself, I guess, is what it kind of felt like. And, that was interesting to listen to, and you know, I think he feels obviously the pressure in Baton Rouge, and you know, he even said it. You know, Louisiana is a state that is full of a lot of people that are hard workers and care about football and care about the Tigers, and you know, I think he feels the pressure to deliver in year one, and I think that's a big reason why he took the job is to push himself out of his comfort zone and you know, try to get LSU back to, you know, being in that top tier of the SEC. There's 4 days worth of coaches talking,
0: sure.
15: And a lot of it feels so much just like coach speak, and like you said, you try not to take too much away from it, and try not to let it, you know, sway your opinions that maybe you have of teams going into the season too.
0: And that being said, just in terms of our opinions right now, is there a team in the league that you think is either poised to make a move or maybe solidify themselves toward the top of the conference? I mean, we anticipate that, you know, Georgia and Texas and Mississippi and A&M, those teams that were in the playoff a year ago, and you can throw Alabama and Oklahoma in there as well. Whether it is one of the mainstays or somebody that you think is poised to make a nice jump, maybe with a new coach or whatever the case may be, is there somebody that you tend to are going to keep an eye on in the SEC this year?
15: Yeah, I actually just posted, you can read it on CBSSports.com. We did like an overrated, underrated, hit on a few teams from the preseason poll. And, you know, one of them I did hit on as being underrated was LSU. I just think obviously the transfer portal class that Lane brought in, you know, obviously a lot of it depends on if Sam Levitt is actually healthy. And you know, there's kind of been some talks about, you know, maybe he's not quite 100%, and that might limit their offense there a little bit. But just the pieces that he brought over, and obviously the familiarity he has with the coaches, assistant coaches that he brought over from Ole Miss, I think they're probably a little underrated just being at number five in that preseason poll. And then I actually put Ole Miss as being overrated. You know, obviously with what Pete Golding did with that playoff run was impressive, but that was only three games. And, you know, he hasn't coached a full season as a head coach, and I think that's going to be a little bit of an adjustment period. And, you know, Ole Miss doesn't have the easier schedule that, you know, Lane really took advantage of those past two, 3 years there that he had in Oxford. So I think that'll

0: From the loop to the birds, Guy Benson.
1: The Chicago Bears might be moving to Indiana. 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
2: It's the business decision. I mean, John Deere, another Illinois company, just moved a huge distribution center just across the border. We got smaller companies moving all the time. Sooner or later, Guy, if your policies are bad, people vote with their feet.
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3: Turnover that Arkansas's had, and then obviously, again, the schedule that they have this year is really brutal, and you kind of feel like this might be a little bit of a throwaway year. You know, just kind of let's look forward to building 2-3 years down the road and not try and, you know, win now. Obviously, every team in the SEC wants to, you know, win now, and they don't want to be waiting for the future, so to speak. So I think Arkansas is in a really tough spot. I think the one that I'm probably highest on would be Alex Golish at Auburn. I think with the quarterback that he brought in, he was one of the best group of six quarterbacks for the last few years. I just think that the familiarity with the, you know, play calling and the system, and I'm really high on, probably higher on Auburn than most people are. And then obviously Summerall is going to be, you know, trying to do what Billy Napier couldn't, and, you know, go from a group of six program and go to Florida and continue the winning ways and get them back on track. Then Will Stein at Kentucky. I think they're spending more than they have in the past. But again, that's another team that's brought in a lot of new pieces, and sometimes you just never really know how that's going to work out, especially with a first time head coach.
4: Yeah. Our guest at this time is Cody Nagel from CBS Sports, covers college football. And, of course, we're going to bring this around to Oklahoma. So they were picked 7th in the SEC preseason media poll. They did get a couple of first-place votes. And when you consider how many of these teams were in the playoff a season ago, I think people still think pretty highly of the Sooners. I know there was a lot of buzz among some of the media types around Oklahoma at this event. And it feels like if their defense remains as strong as it was a season ago, and they do have some key departures on that side of the ball that I think they will miss, but I also think they'll be very solid there. And if they continue to be, I think they find themselves in every game. So if there's even minimal improvement offensively, I think they could win a lot of games. What do you think about the Sooners this year?
3: Yeah, I agree with you. As long as the defensive drop-off isn't, you know, drastic, which I don't think it will be, and if John Mateer stays healthy and can get back to, you know, kind of the, I mean, he was kind of a Heisman dark horse before that injury, that if he can get back to that form and get back to making those plays, I mean, yeah, I think you can see Oklahoma being a 10-2 team again. But, you know, if the offense doesn't click like people think it will, or the defense takes a bit of a step back, I think there's a chance they're probably looking at like 8-4, and obviously you're not in the playoff, and, you know, then maybe that noise around Brent Venables starts to get a little bit louder again. But yeah, I think probably 9-3, 10-2 is probably a good range for where I'd expect Oklahoma to be.
4: And let me ask you about the team that you used to cover, the Oklahoma State Cowboys. First of all, it's been a while since we talked. It's actually the last time was before the hire of Eric Morris. It just feels like, before we talk about anything about this season, that if this doesn't work, and I know you have people can have a different definition of what the word work means based on their own expectations, but it feels like if this doesn't work, it's got to be something unforeseen. It just feels like a great fit, doesn't it?
3: No, yeah, I agree. You know, just the offensive mindset that he brings in, you know, get back to those old Gundy days where they're putting up like some 40 points a game or whatever it was, you know. But yeah, if it doesn't work out, you really kind of worry about, okay, what's, you know, how bad can it actually get? It's been as bad as it's been the past 2 years. You know, you want to see some sort of improvement. Even if it's just getting to, you know, you want to see him get back to a bowl game, of course, but even if it's, you know, 4 wins or 5 wins, just some sort of progress to,
4: yeah,

0: you know, getting back to showing some sort of respectability. You know, the last 2 years, that there's been none. So, but yeah, I mean, I think, you know, I think the offense should be able to click just because, again, like I've said for other teams, you've got that familiarity. When you bring in a quarterback that with a head coach that he's worked with him in the past, I think you're better set up for success than when you're trying to, you know, match two guys that haven't worked with each other in the past.
1: And there's some good teams in this league, but there's opportunities as well. You know, I think that can get that win total up a little bit. Cody, as always, it's great to have an opportunity to catch up with you. Keep up the great work for CBS Sports, and hopefully we'll catch up with you somewhere on down the road.
0: Yeah, for sure. Thanks for having me.
1: You bet. That's Cody Nagel, our old friend, used to work here in the state covering the Cowboys. So here's the poll, Jay Morgan, from SEC Media Days. And we heard Preston Poole, where he was going to vote and put the Sooners. He was going to give him a first-place vote, but he decided to use some discretion there. So this will not make sense mathematically, okay? So this is not going to be a scientific poll movement here. It's not going to make sense at the end of the day, probably. But I'm just going to go through one by one here, and you tell me if you would have them higher or lower than where they are right now. Okay? Do you want to play that?
2: I would love nothing more than to play this.
1: Okay. Thank you very much. I appreciate it. All right. Georgia is number one. They got 88 votes as the eventual championship winner. Georgia, would you move them down from number one?
2: I think that would be hard to justify. I'm going to leave them.
1: All right. Texas got 57 first place votes. So let me see how many there were. 145, 150, about 170 votes here, and Texas and Georgia split up over 140 of them. So they were the most popular picks to win a championship. Texas at number two. Down?
2: I'm going to move them down, yes.
1: Okay, all right. Mississippi is number three. Would you move them up or back?
2: I'm going to move them down, too.
1: Okay. Texas A&M got 5 first-place votes. They're at number 4. You can understand that. They were another one of those teams that was in the college football playoff a year ago. A&M, up or down?
2: I think I've got to move them up, right?
1: Okay. How about LSU at number 5? This is a tricky one.
2: I think... Okay, so I've moved two down. They would have to move down for me.
1: Okay. Alabama at number 6. They got 3 first place votes.
2: Yeah, that would be the one I'm moving up. I would be more bullish on A&M and Alabama, I think.
1: Okay. How about and Oklahoma is at number 7. 2 first place votes for the Sooners. So they were one of 1, 2, 3, 4, 5, 6, 7, 8 teams who got a first place vote. One is a complete farce. I mentioned that with Cody. Kentucky, who is 3rd from last, got a first place vote from somebody. That could be an eat my hat situation. That could be locate an actual wildcat in the wild and try to domesticate it in my home type of bet if they win the SEC this year. But Oklahoma with 2 first place votes, number 7 in the SEC. Order of finish, J-Mo, are you moving them up or down?
2: I think I would have to move them down as well.
1: Really? Oklahoma?
2: Yeah, I'm just not... You know, I think they've got a tough schedule, and like the thing that I'm going to hold my hat on is that, well, maybe I stand pat with them because I think their record is worse, but they have a better roster. I heard somebody say that. I like the way it sounds. I'm going to go with that.
1: All right, Tennessee right in the middle at number 8. I actually am not very bullish on their chances this year. What do you think about the Vols?
2: I am super in on the Vols. I think people are looking way
1: That's
2: too...
1: a homer pick.
2: No, it's
1: Admit
2: not.
1: It.
2: You can't say it. You can't say it. I think... I don't even have Adidas Tennessee gear yet, Gideon. The Adidas contract started in July. I don't even have them yet. I think that everyone's looking too much into the fact that they have a new quarterback. They returned so much everywhere else that I think that the quarterback just has to be formidable, and I think they will be. I think Tennessee is really poised to be very good. I think they'll be in the college football playoff.
1: Okay, so the rest of the lineup, Florida is 9. Missouri is at 10. South Carolina down at 11. Auburn is 12. Vanderbilt at 13. So a lot of people are thinking like me that they're not only going to take a step back, but they're going to take a monster step back. Kentucky at 14 with that one first place vote that skews them up. And then Mississippi State and Arkansas of the bottom 8, the bottom half of this conference. Was there anything that surprised you there from that voting outcome?
2: I don't think the voting outcome surprised me very much. Maybe you can move Vanderbilt down more. I think Paul Feinbaum said to Mark yesterday, not that he knows everything, but he was like, I think people might be underrating how important Diego Pavia was to the success of that program, and I think he very well could be right, even though I do like Clark Lee. I think that Kentucky, when this is all said and done, number 16 is going to be Kentucky. I think they're going to be below Arkansas.
1: Oh, wow.
2: I think they're going to be below Missouri. I think Kentucky's going to be the last place team. I think this one first place vote, we're going to look back, not that we ever look back at the preseason polls, is going to look hilarious when they have the worst record in the Southeastern Conference.
1: Oh, my gosh. Will Stein not going to be popular in the state of Kentucky if that comes to pass. That clip will be played everywhere if they lose like 4 or 5 games in a row this season.
2: Yeah, I thought he was a clown. Now, he was the biggest clown of SEC media days.
1: Oh, my gosh. Wow. Pretty bold stuff right there. What do you think about that, Kentucky fans? Stein family, if any of you are listening, what do you think about that?
2: Oh, no.
1: 405-900-9957.
2: If the Stein family calls in, I'll have to take it back, I think.
1: By the way, I had to have a conversation with you off air. 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I'm hanging out at the Lucky Star Casino today in Concho. Cat Fest, August 22nd with Chevelle. Don't forget about the great rib cook-off here in Clinton, August 15th at the Lucky Star location there. Over $12,000 in prize money ready to divide up, and some delicious ribs out there as well. Stuff for the entire family at that event. They're going to have one of those here in Concho later on in the summer also. We'll talk MLB trade deadline and what are your Christmas Day games now that we know where LeBron James are headed. I've seen a couple of these online. I think they've got some pretty good slates. We'll talk about those when we come back. They can actually set the schedule now that LeBron has made his decision. Hopefully we'll find that out here in a couple of weeks. This is the Afternoon Sports Beat on the Sports Animal.
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1: Best 320 on a Friday. The weekend just around the corner here at the Lucky Star Casino. Gideon Hamilton out here. I'll be joined by Tyler Adams at 4 o'clock. Teabag from the Morning Animals, which typically it's a pretty explosive combination. So I'm going to stay tuned for that. Tyler has made various threats to me throughout the course of the week. We'll see if he makes good on any of those. So, I do want to talk about the trade deadline with you coming up here in just a little bit. Let's get to a couple of those texts, Jay Morgan, for the people that were nice enough to take time to hit us up with some text messages in terms of the Christmas Day slate, now that we know LeBron James will be a Philadelphia 76er. Philadelphia is obviously going to be a part of the equation. I think they were going to be anyway against Boston. I thought this was a pretty solid slate. The question on the schedule on a day like this, Jay Morgan, is what two teams do you have to have playing against each other for rivalry or some kind of draw? Who is a good enough draw on their own where they can play somebody else. Maybe it, of the 10 teams that play, maybe they're the 9th or 10th most popular team in that group. And you can have one of these teams be the draw. Like San Antonio sort of has their own orbit now. We know the Knicks do, for instance. Those teams, you could spin the Spurs off of OKC and have them play Minnesota or somebody like that. But as long as the Spurs are playing, people want to watch. You get what I'm saying? As long as Wembanyama is playing, people want to watch. You get me? I still think it's only natural to have the Thunder and Spurs playing, but that's another way to look at this. So the best lineup, or the most rational lineup that I've seen, Lakers and Warriors are going to play, period. I don't know if they're going to play each other, but it's going to start with the Knicks and the Heat. This is going to be the Heat's last Christmas Day game for a while. Eventually, they got tired of showing Milwaukee on Christmas Day. It was all about Giannis. There wasn't that much of a draw anymore, but new team. People are like, oh, I want to see what this looks like. The Knicks are a big draw in and of themselves. That one is always in the early slot. Knicks and Heat. Celtics, Philly in the afternoon. That speaks for itself now with Jaylen Brown. Thunder and Spurs in the middle of the evening. Lakers and Nuggets going against each other. Minnesota and the Warriors. I think you could probably flip that around. 10:30 is the least desirable time out of all of them. I think you could do Lakers, Warriors, Nuggets, Minnesota, since there is a natural rivalry. I think the Nuggets and Minnesota have played each other every year in the playoffs for like the last 15 years. It just feels like that anyway. It's like the last 3 years. But I think you could go with that as well. What are some of the responses that we have on our text line?
2: Got some really good responses here. It also should be noted, this is an interesting tidbit. At least I find it interesting. Looking back the last 3 years, there has not been more than one interconference matchup on Christmas Day. Last year, there were none. So that I don't know if that goes into their scheduling or not, but it's a factor here. I'll start at the very beginning. We've got a guy that's not sure who he wants Philly to play. He says either Philly at Boston or Philly at New York. Well, I'm going to tell you right now, the Knicks are playing that first game. So it's Philly in New York. Houston at the Lakers. Denver at Minnesota. Thunder at the Spurs. Or Pace and Pacers. No, that, this can't be right. We have the Spurs twice. We have the Thunder twice. A Thunder, Spurs. This is where I get into be Ron Burgundy. Thunder at Spurs. Spurs at Knicks. Pacers at Thunder. So we have Thunder playing two games, Philly playing two games, and the Knicks playing two games.
1: It would be historic in nature. It was probably just a suggestion on games that you would want to see. Not the exact slate.
2: When you got to think of the places as well, a lot of people say in Pacers. Somebody says, give me Philly, Boston on Christmas Day. That would be a dream. Sixers and Pacers. I feel like the Pacers have been lost in all this getting healthy. They need to play on Christmas Day. Very, very well. Very well could be possible.
1: It's really, really tough, though, because you don't know. And it was unlikely in and of itself that they were going to be in the NBA Finals that one year. And because Halliburton is back, and we think they're going to be pretty good, but you don't know that that's a draw. I mean, you would have to have them playing the Knicks in order for them to be on that day. You get what I'm saying? You would have to have another team that has their own orbit. And there is history with Halliburton and the Knicks. So if they were going to play someone, I think it would probably be New York. But who would you rather put on Christmas Day? Would it be Giannis or would it be the Pacers?
2: Yeah, it would have to be
1: There's
2: Giannis.
1: No stars on that team.
2: Right, it would have to be Giannis. I mean, unless you consider Halliburton's on ESPN every day with Pat McAfee. Not every day, but quite a bit.
1: We're not, and we're thinking like the execs. We're not thinking about the best game.
2: Right.
1: You know, we're thinking about, okay, what are advertisers going to pay us the most to be on?
2: Well, that's where I think it's interesting here. I'll read a few more, and then I'll say something that mine, yours, and all of our texters have in common here. Spurs is from the fake Masai Ujiri, also known as the fake Nico Harrison. Spurs and Knicks, Thunder and Pacers, Mavs, no. Celtics, Nuggets, Heat, Warriors, Sixers. He also gets on to you saying, we got to have the Mavs on Christmas Day. Gideon Cooper Flagg, the first rookie since MJ to lead his team in rebounds, assists, and blocks and points. And he's an American. He needs to be marquee on Christmas Day.
1: I don't have a problem with him with the Mavericks being on Christmas Day. They're not going to be.
2: But they have been the last 2 years. 3 years. How about that? But that's a Luka factor as well, it should be noted.
1: Yeah. Yeah, primarily because of Luka. They were just... I don't see it happening this season.
2: Two more texts here. Do we have time? Yeah, we have time. Two more texts here. Philly at Cleveland, Knicks at Celtics, Thunder at Spurs, Wolves at Lakers, Rockets at Nuggets.
1: Yeah, Cleveland and Houston are the two that I don't have in from that group. What do you think about that? They would be two fringe teams for me that I wouldn't be stunned to see them a part of the mix. But I think you can make an argument. I think the LaMelo trade to Minnesota, is that something? Is that enough to push them over the edge? Because I think they're around, I think they're 9-12 in the pool. You see what I'm saying? Like, I think they're right at the tail end or right out, and I think the LaMelo trade might be enough to get them back in or back on Christmas Day.
2: I agree. They have been in Christmas Day the last 2 years. 3 years ago, they were not. I think possibly that has a lot to do with Anthony Edwards, and like you just said, adding LaMelo is a big factor in that as well. It seems like they want the Stars to play, so that takes us to Rockets in Cleveland. I had the Rockets in. You did not. This is the first text we've gotten all day that has Cleveland in there. And Cleveland, it should be noted, has played on Christmas Day, played last year, and did not play 2 years ago, did not play 3 years ago either. But you have to imagine they want James Harden to play on Christmas Day. They want Kevin Durant and James Harden to play on Christmas Day because they're two of the most marketable stars, regardless of their age, in the NBA. So, you know, it was hard for me to leave Cleveland out, but I couldn't leave Cleveland and the Rockets out.
1: Yeah, if you had the choice of Rockets and Nuggets, which obviously you took Houston in that situation, why did you leave Denver out?
2: I thought that, like, maybe the course had run on Denver being on Christmas Day. Like, for example, the Celtics and Sixers did not play on Christmas Day last year. And you made the good example that injuries were a factor in that. Injuries would not be a factor in the Nuggets not playing on Christmas Day, but there's only six games. And, like, somebody's got to be left out. If you leave the Heat out, that's hard to justify, too, leaving the Heat out with the new Giannis factor. So you got to leave somebody out, and I kind of just made the choice. I also had to do the math of we've got to play two games on the West Coast. The Nuggets have fit that bill for the last few years where that is either your, like, 10 o'clock game or they can play at the 7 or 8 o'clock game or whatever it is. And so you have to have the Lakers playing in LA, or you have to have the Warriors playing in Golden State, or you have to have the Nuggets playing in Denver. And I went with Lakers Warriors instead of the Nuggets in that case.
1: Yeah, no, that definitely could happen. You could have both of those teams play against each other to free up another matchup. See, like the one that I read was Lakers Nuggets, Minnesota Golden State, but you could flip that, have Lakers Warriors Nuggets, Minnesota. If that one was in Denver, you could have that at 7, or you could still have it at 10:30 Eastern. So I think you could go with any one of those combinations. I think the specific ones that you probably have to have, Celtics, Philly, Thunder, Spurs. But we'll see if they, again, we'll see if they kind of spin some of those teams off. Because Philadelphia now, whoever they play, that's going to be a big game. So that could be Philly-Miami. I really don't think it's going to be the Knicks because I think that's another cornerstone that you can use for if you do pick Miami, if you pick one of those 9 or 10 seeds, so to speak, in this analogy, I think the Knicks is like a free space. Philly is a free space. San Antonio is a free space. The Lakers are obviously a free space. You can put those teams against anybody. There are matchups that make more sense. But for the league, those four are cheat codes. Everybody is watching those games no matter what because of who is on that team, where those teams are, and the current interest in those teams.
2: And
1: so
2: you could have the case where, like you're saying, the free space, but it could be Knicks-Celtics. And then you slot the Cavs in there against the Sixers, and it's LeBron James' homecoming game going back to Cleveland or something like that.
1: Yeah, I think they might be inclined to do that year two with him. If it's like
2: retirement year,
1: it'd be early. Yeah, it'd be early in the season. So I don't know if they could schedule it to be his last game in Cleveland. That is something they'd obviously love to do in the regular season, even though there would still be the possibility they could play each other in the playoffs. But you can't really think about that when you're formatting this stuff. But it's fun to think about, and thanks for texting in some of your suggestions. 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I'm here at the Lucky Star Casino. Don't forget about CatFest August 22nd with Chevelle. In the meantime, come out here, win some money. Hundreds of your favorite games, great table games here as well, and some great food at the Res Restaurant, and great rib cook-off. Over $12,000 in prize money being given out August 15th in Clinton. So if you're a rib connoisseur, you're going to have fun. And if you are a rib cook, you could really, really cash in big. Coming up next, Major League Baseball trade deadline. J-Mo, who's going where? Who's buying? Who's selling? We'll cover that when we come back. 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

0: Saturday, the Arizona Diamondbacks headed to our nation's capital to play the Nationals. Diamondbacks beat the Cardinals yesterday in a one-off game. Very upset by that, but that'll be a great game right there. 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

0: Fast 340 on a Friday. Weekend just around the corner here for some. They're having a great time at the Lucky Star Casino today. Don't forget about CatFest, August 22nd with Chevelle. Gideon Hamilton in for Jim. The Ultimate mercifully returns next week. You'll hear his thoughts on SEC Media Day, the NBA free agency period, everything that Jim has been saving. He will be unleashed on Monday afternoon. J. Morgan Harder is back inside our Sports Animal Studios. J. Mo, I can't tell you how much I've enjoyed working with you this week, and thank you for being hospitable and also very helpful and collaborative with me on the show. Thank you very much for that. So let's talk about the Major League Baseball trade deadline, and there is a singular focus in is Tarek Skubal going to the Dodgers, but there are plenty of fans out there that don't care about that, and they say, hey, what about my team? Well, who are the buyers and sellers that you can identify? At least there's always going to be some surprises, but in terms of who you can identify right now, who do you think is going to be in the market and who do you think might be casting some off?
1: Yeah, so like I kind of categorize this in terms of like a serious buyer, and I feel like the trade deadline in Major League Baseball is all about bolstering your starting pitching. That can win you playoff games. There's teams, like if you read these articles on ESPN, CBS, The Athletic, all of the above, they talk about like, oh, this team is going to get a catcher, or this team is going to get a middle infielder. Maybe they do, but I just don't think that's a discernible difference when you talk about a buyer at the deadline. So teams are going for pitching, some relief pitching. I'm thinking about starting pitching. The Brewers, I think, are in the market for starting pitching. They have not had good depth of starting pitching. They've relied on some guys they cannot rely on long-term. They're going to need a pitcher. The Cubs are another one. They've already gotten Aaron Civale. They're going to need starting pitching especially as well. People are talking about the buyers, the Phillies as well, and the Yankees. I don't think either of them are in the market for starting pitching. The Yankees are finally getting their aces to pitch well. The Phillies, I think, are more in the relief pitcher market, but, you know, they could surprise me as well. Then there's three more after that that I think are a tier below that might not be as aggressive, and that's the Dodgers, Braves, and the Rays. The Rays have some good starting pitching, and I think they have some minor leaguers that if they needed to call upon, they could to start right away. Joe Boyle is a AAA pitcher for them right now that started in the opening rotation on opening day. The Braves starting pitching, I think, has been much better than they expected. They might not be super aggressive. The Dodgers are the most interesting one of those three. If Shohei Ohtani doesn't pitch for the rest of the year, which we don't know if he is or isn't, I would imagine that they will be extremely aggressive because they have the ability to do so. They can go out and get a starting pitcher. They have like four top 15 prospects by almost every ranking of those by MLB.com, Baseball America, The Athletic, anybody that ranks prospects. The Dodgers have like four top 15 guys, and those are guys as good as they are. Truthfully, you're not going to see the field in Los Angeles. They're going to be stuck in Oklahoma City. Or where's the double-A team? Biloxi or something? Tulsa. They're in Tulsa, the Drillers. So they're going to be stuck in Oklahoma and never see the field. I think they could be very aggressive in going for one of these top guys, and those guys that play here for our hometown teams could be going someplace else.
0: Yeah, it's interesting, especially if you follow the Comets. And there have been some guys that have been up and down this season, or back and forth, I should say. With the Dodgers and OKC, and a couple of those guys made a really positive impact. But yeah, if they're at full strength, the question with the Dodgers is, where does Blake Snell fit into all this? You talked about the Ohtani question. I think he could give them some starts if they really needed him to later in the year. The knee issue, I think as long as he rests, that doesn't have an issue like he did the other day where he's trying to leg one out and lands right on that leg. But what do they do with Snell once he returns from injury? Is that somebody that they would move on from? Because you remember in the postseason a year ago, things were spotty, but when he was good, he was doing like historical things, like in the ALCS or the NLCS, I should say. So do they need Tarek Skubal? Do they think they need Tarek Skubal? And if you're in these situations, like you said, if there's going to be a couple of prospects you really don't think are going to see the field at least for a while, why not go for history? There's never been an NL team that's won three in a row, right? Is that what we're talking about here? Or at least in the modern day, I don't think we've ever seen an NL team win three World Series in a row. So they could make history. And you always want to try to make sure that you're giving yourself the best opportunity to win and not just staying pat and thinking that you have a good enough shot. And I think a lot of people think if they got Scooble, it'd be totally unfair. And that's what you want to do if you can do it, right, Jay Morgan?
1: Yeah, I mean, and there's some teams that I think it's okay to stand pat. Like, they're talking about maybe the White Sox should be buyers.
0: Yeah, right.
1: The White Sox should not be buyers. They should stand pat. They're talking about, well, the Red Sox are hot. Should they be buyers? No. It's kind of like the Red Sox are surpassing all expectations by winning these games. If they make the playoffs, just be happy with your young roster and don't do anything rash to ruin it. The Dodgers, however, like you said, should not be standing pat. The Blake Snell and Tyler Glasnow, for that matter, is interesting. Glasnow's supposed to get back at the beginning of August. I don't know when Blake Snell's supposed to get back. But, you know, how much faith do you put in a guy coming off an injury like that? The biggest issue for the Dodgers and why they would need to get more starting pitching is because a lot of these guys are going to have to go to the bullpen, because I do not think that bullpen is very stout, kind of like it was in the playoffs last year. So does a Justin Rebelski go to the bullpen? He's had a great year, but yep, maybe he would be better coming as a middle reliever in the bullpen, and you don't have to rely on a guy to go six innings in the playoffs. Roki Sasaki has really struggled. Emmett Sheehan got shelled the other day. Those are three guys that I could see maybe go. And then, not even to mention, Yoshinobu Yamamoto played out of the bullpen last year and won that World Series MVP, for goodness sake. So maybe bolstering your starting pitching gives you a little bit of flexibility where you can just say, hey, man, you're not going to throw more than three or four innings here, and we're just going to go for with our starting pitching when it gets to the playoffs, and our starting pitching is going to carry us to a World Series like it did last year. So that would be the argument for getting a starting pitcher for the Dodgers from me.
0: We had a legendary quarterback in the NFL arrested, serving hard time. It is Tony Romo, who got booked for operating while intoxicated. It's a civil offense, not a criminal charge. So he is basically going to get fined a couple $100, we would anticipate there. However, is he going to get fined like $50 million and lose his job from CBS? Because I think that would be with cause, but I also think that they'll just let it slide this one time.
1: Gideon, I have a text of the day from you as regards to that. I want to take credit for this joke so bad, but I can't do it. And this is not funny. Don't do this. Buy an Uber, buy a Lyft or something like that. However, Tony Romo was arrested, and we have a text that comes in that says, I bet Romo knew the exact route the police car was going to take before he even took off. That's a text of the day.
0: Yeah. We'll see how things work themselves out, but that must have been a tough round at that golf tournament that he was playing in Wisconsin. It's a different world up there, though, isn't it, Jay Morgan?
1: Oh, I can't even tell you how much different of a world it is. Now, they don't accept stuff like that, but it is they don't call it the frozen tundra for no reason, and even in the summer, you can maybe call it a tundra.
0: The biggest news of the day, of course, LeBron James making his decision. I guess this is 3.0, announcing that he will finish his career with the Philadelphia 76ers. He signed a 2-year, $8 million deal. And we've talked about this from the cachet and where they fit in. But in terms of a team getting somebody, remember the Gary Trent thing where they circumvented the cap there? This is, I don't know how similar of a situation this is, but this is certainly somebody who is playing for far less than they're worth. Do you see a problem with that? Or is because he is who he is, and it is the situation that he finds himself in toward the end of his career, is there, basically what I'm asking you, is there a fairness issue with this?
1: Yeah, is this legal cap circumvention because they don't have to give LeBron anything on the side? I mean, maybe so. I mean, that is something to be said. He's certainly worth a lot more than that to the market and to the franchise than what they're paying him. But I think it's just different. You know, it's paying money under the table that's going to get you in trouble there. A player taking less than what they're worth probably isn't good for the players' union, but I don't think it's necessarily against the rules.
0: Yeah, and LeBron, with those guys for so long, you would figure that he wouldn't do that. In fact, I've said this on the air. I really don't think that he's going to play for a veteran's minimum because of his association with the players' union, and this isn't the minimum. He's still getting some back, but he opted out of like a $50 million deal, and that would have been the going rate for one of these other teams, certainly if they had it. If all of these teams that we're talking about, the big three, Cleveland, Miami, and Philadelphia, the favorites to land him, all had 50-something million in space, that's what LeBron James would be playing for right now. But Philadelphia is going to have to drop somebody to get under the first apron. Also hearing some word that Kentavious Caldwell-Pope, who's been around the league, has played with LeBron before, he might be headed to Philadelphia on one of those veterans minimum contracts to play there. So it will definitely be interesting to see, and I know we're going to pay a little bit more attention to Philadelphia basketball after Jaylen Brown went there this year, and that has just amplified in a major, major way. We're going to be seeing a lot of Sixer basketball on TV this year, J-Mo.
1: I would say so. Those fans should be noted. I said this to Mark earlier. Those fans in Philadelphia, they booed Trey Turner earlier this week, the Philly shortstop. So anything can happen when we're watching more Sixers basketball next year.
0: All right. Jay Morgan, hope you have a great weekend. Thanks for your help this week.
1: You as well. Pleasure.
0: All right. 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CatFest, the 50th anniversary of Rock 100.5 The Cat, August 22nd with Chevelle. And don't forget about the Great Rib Cook-Off. This is going to be August 15th in Clinton. They're going to do it out here later this summer as well. Over $12,000 in prizes. And this is open to anyone. 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
0: It's just past 4 o'clock on a Friday. Weekend just around the corner. Gideon Hamilton in for Jim Traeger one final time. The Ultimate returns on Monday. We're having a great time out here. Don't forget CatFest, August 22nd. Great rib cook-off coming to Clinton on August 15th. Right now we welcome in, you know him as T-Bag from the Morning Animals, my co-host for Oklahoma State pregame and postgame shows. Looking forward to that this season. Tyler Adams is out here at the Lucky Star. Tyler, how are you doing?
15: Oh, Gideon, I'm doing good. Now, where do we want to begin the show? There's
0: I know,
15: a lot of.
0: I know
15: of
0: where the, I want.
15: Do
0: I know
15: we want
0: where
15: to
0: I
15: begin with you being a total coward? Do we want to begin with my shorts? Do we want to begin
0: now,
15: with LeBron?
0: I want to begin with attention, our legal department. Let me go back to a text thread, which certainly will be part of a discovery process at some point.
15: This will be on during the trial.
0: I said, so Barry Trammell's off today. I think he's traveling. I told you Tuesday at 8:02 p.m. No Barry on Friday. We'll have more time to fight. To which you replied, I'm wearing the shortest shorts imaginable. I replied back with, don't you dare. I said, even though it'll be 125 degrees, you better be wearing jeans or slacks. Then you told me in a misdirection, I'll wear my tux, but then clarified with cutoff sleeves and shorts. And so, in fact, from what I could see, and I briefly glanced up.
16: Yeah, oh, yeah, you like looking.
0: You are wearing shorts so short.
16: These are short shorts. Now, these are short shorts. My shorts that you've criticized in the past are not short shorts. I said, buddy, you don't know short shorts. These are short shorts.
0: You have to lift the bottom of your shirt up to even reveal the fact that you are wearing shorts. And so now my chair is pointed away from you, and you have threatened to stand up.
16: Yeah. I am standing
0: up. And follow my gaze, so I am forced to look at you.
16: I think these are appropriate to wear in a press box, aren't they? I might be wearing these all football season, even in cold weather.
0: For anybody who is in law enforcement that might be listening to this show right now on our Johnny's text line, 405-900-9957, how short did these have to be for me to have a case?
16: And you have a case with these.
0: And for anybody in the legal profession, this guy threatening to wear short shorts in front of me and then refusing to avoid my gaze.
16: Well, let's not forget the defamation that you have on me. that you've constantly just put defamation that's just simply not true against my name and my outfit choices.
0: The fact that you were wearing short shorts to begin with.
16: If we took
0: a survey.
16: The shorts you're wearing right now are as short as the shorts I was wearing last week.
0: That's not true.
16: Yes, they are.
0: No, they're not.
16: They're what? And half an inch?
0: No, if I stand up, they're going to go down to the knee.
16: Okay. So
0: they're perfectly reasonable, unlike this. This is radio. We're not on a webcam right now. Thank God. kids see this. Anybody impressionable. But he's basically wearing a Speedo right now. I mean, for all intents and purposes, you're wearing
16: Larry Bird shorts. I told you this was going to happen. I warned you.
0: I know. You threatened me.
16: Yeah, I didn't threaten. It's not a threat when you pull through with the action.
0: I don't think that makes the situation any better for you. I'm not going to ask that.
16: No, ask
0: but
16: me.
0: We watch these videos, you know, and take the quiz.
16: Sexual harassment
0: and everything like that. I think this doesn't fall into that category. Yeah, I think we might have a new scenario.
16: My genitalia is covered. I'm not showing you anything that you don't need to see. You're seeing some white thighs is all you're seeing. I've been working out my legs, too. Can you tell? Pretty strong. You looked. Gideon's interested. He was like,
0: you put your leg right in front of my face.
16: I literally almost kicked you.
0: Basically were one of the Rockettes. Okay. So, what?
16: I can touch my toes.
0: Can you really?
16: Yeah. Oh,
0: straight down?
16: Yeah.
0: I'm not. Why?
16: Boom.
0: That's pretty impressive.
16: My knuckles are on the floor right now, Gideon.
0: Like a gorilla.
16: Yeah. I stretch.
0: What were your takeaways

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1: Are the Bears actually going to move to Indiana? 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
2: It's been a debacle for over 3 years. 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The governor should be primarily held responsible, but also the local mayor and the town of Arlington Heights trustees. They fumbled it at the beginning.
0: The Guy Benson Show, weekday afternoons from 2 to 5 on the Big 89 WLS.
3: Boom, Oklahoma State gets him. And I remember I tweeted out, I was like, Oklahoma State is viewed as a better job than Arkansas. You can talk about tradition, you can talk about history, you can talk about, well, Oklahoma State's in the Big 12, Arkansas is the SEC. Arkansas hasn't done anything in the SEC. Gideon, I heard you say the stat yesterday, where in the last 12 seasons, they've gone four seasons with going, what, winless in conference, and the other two, they've only won one game.
4: Yeah.
3: So in half those seasons, they've either gone winless or one win in conference. And I said, and I know Oklahoma State's been like that, but Oklahoma State has not been like that for a decade plus. They've been like that for two seasons, and it was obviously because they needed a coaching turnover. So Arkansas fans, I remember, were just going after me for that, and then they instantly turned the tide. We're going to get Alex Golish. We're going to get Alex Golish. Alex Golish is going to come in, and guess what, Oklahoma State fans? He beat Eric Morris's butt in the regular season that whenever they played at North Texas and South Florida. Alex Golish is a better coach. Alex Golish then goes to Auburn. Now, Ryan Silverfield comes in from Memphis. Mediocre coach at Memphis. Had some nice moments. Not consistently like competing for the AAC or, you know, even sniffing, you know, a automatic bid to the playoff as the Group of Five representative. He just sounded, and so he comes in, he just sounded so weird yesterday. So talk about his aura and his hot wife and how he's 5-1 against other SEC coaches. But and every time he said it, it just made me want to cringe. And his entertainment value was high, but it was high because it was all the wrong reasons. And I have some opinions, I think, early on these new SEC hires. I think Alex Golish might seem a tad overrated. He was very boring. I think John Summerall reeks douchebag, which there's a lot of douchebag coaches in college football, especially the SEC. I think he reeks douchebag. I think Will Stein for Kentucky, I think that's a guy that's confident of himself and can believe that he can turn Kentucky football into something. I'm very, very confident saying that Ryan Silverfield, out of all the bad experiences and out of all the bad experiments that Arkansas football has had, this one could be the worst experience.
4: It's not going to be worse. It's not going to be worse than Chad Morris.
3: Okay, that's fair. But I think it could reach that kind of level.
4: Yeah,
3: I think it could reach that. Chad Morris was really, really bad, but I do think it could reach that kind of level where it's like Arkansas once again just like is going to be going through this process in three seasons, and you look up, it's like they won two SEC games in the last three seasons.
4: Yeah. Yeah. The All-SEC first team has been released along with that preseason poll that we told you about. No Sooners on this list on either side of the ball on the first team. Trinidad Chambliss is the quarterback. Kawan Lacey from Mississippi, one of the running backs, along with Ahmad Hardy. Cam Coleman, who now plays for Texas. Ryan Williams, who's now Ryan Coleman Williams, but remember, he really struggled for Alabama a season ago, was supposed to be one of the best receivers in the country. He's still there on the first team going into this year, so maybe they think he's going to be a rebound, have a great rebound year. Little bit surprised no Sooners on the first team all SEC defense, but again, they did have to replace a little bit from last year. What are your thoughts on the SEC projected order of finish? So in a row, for people that didn't see this, that aren't looking at it right now, it goes Georgia, Texas, Mississippi.
3: That's Mississippi at three is
4: too high.
3: Look, I'm not going to say they're going to fall off a cliff. They're going to go from a semifinal team to 7-5 just because Lane Kiffin's gone and Pete Golding is there. But I think it's safe to say, or fair to say, that hey, Lane Kiffin was a big piece of that puzzle last year, along with Charlie Weiss. Mm-hmm. They made it to the semifinal without him, but that was with the system of Lane Kiffin. That was with Charlie Weiss still calling the plays. Now he's gone. And I think Trinidad Chambliss is an awesome and elite quarterback. Obviously, we saw what he did. But for them to finish third in the SEC above some of these teams, I'm just not buying it.
4: You're probably talking about, like, oh, what's fair here? If you finish third in the SEC, you're probably talking about like the 6 or 7 seed
3: in
4: the bracket.
3: Yeah, you're 10-2.
4: You know, like,
3: yeah.
4: You're

0: really high up in that bracket, which, I mean, that's kind of the neighborhood they were in a year ago. So I don't know if people think that they're going to absolutely repeat what they did. A&M is 4. LSU moves up all the way to 5.
1: I think they're a sleeper.
0: Really?
1: Yeah, I do. I mean, Sam Levitt's a hell of a quarterback. He's played in big games. He's played in the college football playoff. It's pretty good. Lane Kiffin, $50 million roster. Like, I'm not saying I'm not picking them to win the SEC or anything, but getting on, would you be surprised if, you know, it's December and we're talking about LSU versus Notre Dame in a college football semifinal?
0: Going into the year, yes.
1: Okay.
0: Now, once I see them win a couple of important games early on, then maybe I could buy in. But right now,
1: I do think Lane Kiffin is just such a perfect fit for LSU. We can all say what we want about him. Mm-hmm. I think he is. I don't know if there's a more perfect fit in college football than Lane Kiffin and LSU.
0: Yeah. Alabama at 6. Does that make sense?
1: Yeah. I mean, yeah. I think that's about where they're going to finish.
0: Oklahoma all the way down at 7.
1: Gideon, we're the OSU football guys on this station. We do the OSU pre and post game show.
0: Yeah, but we're we're unbiased.
1: And I don't want to. I'm not saying this to make OU fans mad or try to troll OU fans. Genuinely, I'm not. There's a lot of hype for this OU team going into the season, as there should be. They went 10-2, made the playoff last year, returning their quarterback. They have that offense we all think is going to be much improved. But everyone outside the state, it seems, is kind of saying, hey, they're going to be a 9-3, 8-4 football team. Vegas is saying that. It's, 7.5? Now, the money's heavily on the over. If Vegas believed that OU was a true college football playoff team, don't you think it would be more towards 8.5? And then the SEC polls come out. So I'm not trying to ruffle any feathers right now or troll anyone, but if I'm an OU fan, and I've talked to my OU friends about this too, there is, I think, some caution everyone's back of the mind of, like, why isn't there, like, when you're looking at the preseason polls or the Vegas numbers, why isn't it a little bit higher?
0: Yeah. Now, just for people that, again, can't see the voting totals, OU did get a couple of first-place votes. I think there were 8 teams that got at least one first-place vote. There was one for Kentucky that was a total joke. But when you're looking up, like,
1: the what?
0: Yeah. I don't know. Had to be one.
1: That says JV has been voting for all the OSU players last year as first team all offense Big 12.
0: One of Will's friends that he got a job down there, but there is I can't explain to you how massive the gap from 7 to 8 is. So there's a lot of uniformity.
1: I think it's more 8 to 9
0: between. No. I'm talking about just the voting points.
1: Oh, okay.
0: Like where people think that these teams are going to be from 4 to 7, where A&M is and Oklahoma is. There's 50 points from 7 to 8. There's 600. Okay, so everybody has a big gap between the top 7 and everybody else. And then it goes to Tennessee, Florida, Missouri, South Carolina. Auburn is 12. Vanderbilt all the way down at 13 after their 10-2 season. Kentucky at 14. Mississippi State next to last. Arkansas dead last by a big margin.
1: I think Mississippi State's going to surprise people this year. I think Jeff Lebby is a good coach. I think they were so close last year. They competed in a lot of games against good teams. You know, obviously the Texas game, they took them to overtime. Tennessee at home, that was a close one. They fought with Ole Miss. They beat Arizona State, who didn't turn out to be great, but at the beginning of the season before their injuries were a good football team coming off a Big 12 championship. I think Mississippi State, I'm not saying they're going to be a college football playoff team. I don't think they'll be close, but I think, you know, it's not crazy to say Mississippi State can finish 11th, 10th or 11th in this conference, go 7-5, and upset someone along the way.
0: Yeah. Coming up next, we'll do 5-7 for the SEC. We did this for the Big 12 a week ago, and we'll see what the results, what the fan base would say if their team had a poor year. We'll talk about LeBron, the decision 3.0. as
1: Philly scumbag.
0: The LeBron James circus will move to Philadelphia for the next 2 seasons. That'll probably be where he finishes his career. Who should Philly play on Christmas Day? And what are some of the games that we might see on the marquee days for the NBA? I've got some OU and OSU props for you that I came up with out of thin air. See what side you take of those. Do I have any legal professionals that are ready to take on my case so far?
1: Someone said legally, if you can't see the twig and berries, you're okay.
0: Okay.
1: Does Tyler look like Lieutenant Jim Dangle on Reno 911?
0: Is that what you were going for?
1: Yeah, kind of. T-Mac, let's start a new section at the OSU games. Let's start a thigh section, short shorts only. Brother, I'm in. I'm there. I'll lead the charge. Tarps on, shorts off.
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0: It's just past 4:20 on a Friday. The weekend is here, and we're having a great time at the Lucky Star Casino in Concho. Gideon Hamilton, teabag from the Morning Animals. You want to talk NBA, or do you want to stay with the SEC?
1: What
0: do you
1: want to do? Let's go SEC.
0: Okay, so
1: LeBron doesn't have my attention like
0: you're not
1: that.
0: Ready?
1: Nah.
0: Okay. All right. We will get to that eventually. Who do
1: they
0: you
1: don't
0: think?
1: Have to.
0: No. It's not necessarily all about him. It's more of like a thought experiment.
1: Well,
0: like,
1: if you listen to LeBron.
0: Who should the Thunder play on Christmas? Should they play the Spurs? Should it be Spurs-Knicks? Should it be...
1: That's way more fun than LeBron.
0: Okay. Yeah. All right. I'll try to spin it that way. Okay. I'm going to give you... We did this with the Big 12 a week ago. You tell me... And as a rational member of the fan base, not somebody who's just a kook like 80% of them, but
1: I speak for the kooks.
0: What would happen if this SEC team went 5-7? I did this with Jay Morgan a couple of weeks ago. He wanted to fire everyone. Didn't matter what they'd done before. Well, didn't matter if they were brand new to the job. He wanted to kick everybody
1: out. I mean,
0: out.
1: In the SEC, you do have to be a little bit more kook than rational,
0: yeah.
1: Gideon. You know this. Because even the rationals are kooks.
0: Georgia, if this happened to Georgia, it'd be something.
1: I mean, what the hell
0: something
1: happened?
0: Weird happened.
1: Yeah.
0: Kirby has enough equity built up. Sark?
1: Nah, yeah. I mean, it would start probably a warm seat because it's Texas, but he's fine.
0: Yeah. Golding? We got the wrong
1: he's
0: guy
1: fine.
0: Here. They give him another
1: fine.
0: Chance, but it would be like, okay,
1: right.
0: we
1: okay,
0: got the
1: okay.
0: wrong guy.
1: Yeah, we got, yeah, yeah.
0: Elko.
1: And I want to say something, too. Even if Pete Golding crashes and burns, I will never blame them for hiring him last year because it did lead them to that they were able to rally around them, win a college football playoff game over Georgia, be right there with Miami. Mm-hmm. For last season, it was worth the sacrifice to win that playoff game against Georgia, stick it to Lane Kiffin, even if it means your next season or two might be a little disappointing.
0: Yeah.
1: I will never judge Ole Miss for hiring Pete Golding.
0: And we talked, the name of the game is 5-7, but I mean, you can use a little bit of artistic license here and say it just a bad year, like 6-6, where just like the bottom fell out, nothing went right, lost every coin flip game, you know, that kind of thing. Because obviously Georgia is not going 5-7. Their 5-7 would probably be 8-4. You know what I mean?
1: Yeah.
0: All right, so Texas A&M, after last year and that incredible start, and then it really fizzled out.
1: I think he's built up some equity.
0: Okay. LSU, 6-6 right out of the gate.
1: That'd be bad. That'd be bad, but he's Lane Kiffin, and he'd be fine. You'd say it's year one.
0: This one is interesting. Kalen DeBoer just signed that extension.
1: He's got to be. If you go five.
0: $60 million buyout with it. That's the whole reason he signed it.
1: They got to fire him or just put him in witness protection if they keep him. Because, like, Alabama fans will not allow him. If he goes 7-5 this year below, Alabama fans will not allow him to be the coach next year. Even if that means.
0: He'll form a physical barricade to the facility.
1: Even if that means, you know, dragging him to the streets and, you know, parading him around town.
0: You think this would be it might have been Feinbaum, might have been somebody else said they would rather not pay him $70 million to not coach for them, but everybody thought that he used the Jimbo example that everybody uses now that A&M didn't want to do that either, but that set a precedent where hey, if they wanted to cobble together that much money to get somebody else, they'd do it, I guess. It just seems like so much.
1: They'd have to. I mean, I'm telling you, that fan base would just not allow. A lady was like, last year was like, if I win the lottery, I'm using it on Kalen DeBoer's buyout. They will find the money.
0: Wow. All right. Now here's the biggie. OU.
1: I don't think Brent's fired.
0: Okay. Because of last year.
1: Because of last year. But if you do this trend of 10-2, roller 6-7, coaster. 10-2, yeah. 6-7, you can't do that forever. You can't do that forever. So he would then once again be going into 2027 where it's like he's got to win 9 or 10 games. We'd be having the same conversation we had last offseason.
0: Yeah.
1: That'd be fascinating.
0: And I would love that if that continued.
1: And this would be a lot worse of a 6-7, 7-5 than years past because this team has the highest expectations had since he's been at Oklahoma.
0: Yeah, yeah. You're right about that. Heupel.
1: Tennessee fans are nuts.
0: Yeah, last year a little bit disappointing.
1: I lean fine because he has been the best coach they've had since Philip Fulmer. Mm-hmm. And they understand that, hey, maybe we have a guy here that's, you know, can take us to the playoff once every 3 years and the other 2 years might be mediocre and that's all right.
0: Yeah.
1: He'd be on the hot seat, big time hot seat.
0: Right.
1: Don't get me wrong. I don't think they would, but it wouldn't surprise me if they did.
0: And it's not necessarily, we go immediately to, hey, would they get rid of the coach? But, like, the course of the program is another thing where Alabama, it would obviously be on a separate plateau than they have been. Some people think that they're already there. I think they can get back. I mean, they're still hanging on to it. You know, they can still pull themselves up to it, but if they had a year like that, they obviously have fallen beneath the plateau that they were on, for instance. LSU is trying to get back on top of that. A&M is trying to get back on top of that to where Georgia...
1: Well, A&M's trying to get there for the first time ever.
0: Yeah. But, like Tennessee felt like they were on the precipice of being toward the top of the hill. And right now it feels like one of their feet slipped.
1: Yeah.
0: And it feels like they're kind of hanging on to something. And if they had a bad year this year, that it could start to lose their grip.
1: And they made the playoff in 2024, the 12-team playoff. But it was because heavily based off defense, and Josh Heupel's an offensive guy. Then they lose Nico in the offseason. And that
0: even though
1: the schedule they played in 24 wasn't a gauntlet. And when they did play Ohio State, it was, 42-14 or something like that? Like, it was not even close. Like, it was, you are so far behind from being truly at the top. So I think that would be put into consideration as well.
0: And we're just going, the order is not arbitrary here. It is the order of projected finish by the media. Oklahoma was 7, Tennessee was 8. Florida at number 9. I know Summerall really impressed people, but, I mean, that's what they've been doing every year anyway. Now, I think people would obviously be disappointed with that, but, I mean, it'd be like, okay, let's see what happens next year.
1: Yeah. Tier 1. And Florida has been very down.
0: Missouri. And, again, the state of the program would be like, fans had to be like, okay, can we do this? I know a lot of that was schedule-based, too, but it was like, okay, can we get there? And now maybe because... you know, we can get some money infused in the program, and that means we can actually, you know, compete with some of these other schools. And it does feel like they're starting to slip down a little bit. And if they had a bad one, like if they dropped off at 6-6, it'd be like, okay, that deal's done.
1: Do you know what Drinkwitz's record is versus SEC teams with a winning record?
0: No.
1: 0-16. So I think he might be canned if that was the case.
0: Really?
1: If it's 5-7, he's the most overrated coach in the SEC, in my opinion. He had one good season where he beat a Ohio State team playing their 30th string quarterback in the Cotton Bowl, and they won like 10-7. That's like the best. That's like the best season Missouri football fans like have since the Chase Daniel years. They had the year in 2013 when they played.
0: Well, they had a year a couple of years ago where they won double-digit games.
1: That's the year I'm talking about.
0: Okay.
1: Like, that's by far your best season, and it was you didn't beat any SEC team worth a damn. And
0: gotcha.
1: The big one you had was like. Ohio State was demoralized.
0: Yep.
1: They just lost to Michigan yet again.
0: Yeah.
1: And they're like on their. Yeah, you know, I was playing quarterback for Ohio State.
0: Yep. South Carolina?
1: Gone, I think. I think he's probably the coach on the biggest coach on the hot seat, would you say, in the SEC right now?
0: The hottest seat?
1: Or the hottest seat, yeah.
0: Probably.
1: Yeah. So I think he'd be gone.
0: Because what happened last year, and everybody's really excited.
1: And plus, you have Lenore Sellers, who's a really good quarterback and should be able to get you to bowl eligibility at least.
0: Auburn. It'd be par for the course.
1: Yeah, par for the course.
0: What they've been doing for forever.
1: Every year since 2020 is 5-7.
0: People wouldn't be happy, but, you know,
1: Yeah. Alex Golish is a bore. I'm so glad he did not end up at Oklahoma State. Yawn.
0: Kind of harsh.
1: Could also, hey, could also be a Soviet spy. We don't know.
0: It's not Russia. But it's not about that. It's about your design. It's about your leadership when you're in the room. Not with media types.
1: Yeah, you can kind of tell if a guy's leadership role, how they talk to the media.
0: I'll remember this. Okay. And 3 years down the road, which I think it probably will be gone.
1: Yeah, okay. Please remember it. We'll circle back.
0: Vanderbilt, this is the train I'm on that I think that they're going to crater this year. Like I think they'll be their schedule is okay, but I think they'll be 7-5 or worse, and then they're going to go back to being Vanderbilt for a while after that.
1: Well, Clark Lee's fine. He's their own guy. Obviously, what he did last year is the best season in Vanderbilt football history. As long as he can win them 8 games every 3 years, he's got a job for life at Vanderbilt.
0: Okay. But you think that this Vanderbilt, you know, these glory days are over? Like, me.
1: I mean, I'm not going to sit here and say that they can't, you know, win double digits again under Clark Lee. But I'm not going to bet on it.
0: Yeah,
1: I'm not going to bet on it.
0: I'm going to say
1: okay.
0: that.
1: Okay, I'll remember that.
0: Okay, good. Kentucky, number 14.
1: He's fine. Year one.
0: Although that would be every game he loses, they're going to play that. Somebody's going to play that clip. Yeah.
1: Yeah.
0: That was unfortunate. Mississippi State.
1: He has a job going into 2027. Hot seat, though. No, Jeff Levy. Very hot
0: Nuclear
1: seat.
0: Nuclear hot.
1: Yeah. Very hot going into 2027.
0: And then Silverfield. Be an improvement.
1: That'd be a good season for Arkansas, 5-7.
0: Yeah. It certainly would. It would be an improvement. Okay. You can play along at home. What do you think would happen with some of these teams, coaches, their place in the league, and also their place in history if they were to have a disappointing season this year for whatever reason? And we look at this every single season. Is it ever right all the way? No. There will be a couple of teams that are much better than we anticipate them being, and there will be a couple of those teams near the top for whatever reason. Things are going to go wrong.
1: The Big 12 kind of used to have that mantra where every year a team kind of popped out, middle of the pack, bottom of the pack, team kind of popped out of nowhere and was really good. That's kind of becoming a trend all across the conference, like every conference in college football right now.
0: Well, because you have a new roster every single season. And you don't know what's going to take hold because there can be it's not like whether guys are friends or they're fighting or not, but there can be good on and off field chemistry, and there can be a mix that just doesn't work.
1: There's lightning in the bottle seasons for both good and bad reasons.
0: Yeah, absolutely. All right, coming up next, we'll talk about the Christmas Day games. I also have some OU and OSU props for Tyler to go through, some over-unders for the season ahead. That's when we return. 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We're back with more of the dominant duo here on 98.1 FM, WWLS, the Sports Animal.
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1: Governor Glenn Youngkin, the former governor of Virginia. 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
1: I've seen some people say the system failed Sheridan Gorman. 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
7: It's just past 4:35 on a Friday, the weekend here at the Lucky Star Casino.
8: Just past 4:35. We're well past 4:35.
7: A couple of minutes past 4:35.
8: Six whole minutes. Seven now.
7: What do you want to do here?
8: We haven't addressed your music allegations yet. I texted Gideon and Tony yesterday.
7: Yeah, you called me a freaking coward on the air.
8: Yes, I did. Yeah. And I texted Gideon and Tony. I said, music tomorrow, Gideon needs to be humbled. And Gideon just replied, no. Coward.
7: I had been
8: scared.
7: I had been tipped off that LeBron's decision would be made earlier this morning. And I knew
8: music
7: we'd have
8: way more entertaining.
7: I knew we'd have plenty of content to discuss. We're out here at the Lucky Star Casino in Concho. So, first of all, if you are a Philadelphia fan, I mean, you have to be, like,
8: ecstatic.
7: This is incredible. We had this team last year that, you know, made some noise, went around in the playoff, and then got swept, and then we got rid of this player I hate, and you got two awesome players for basically not much.
8: Wait, what player did they?
7: Paul George.
8: Oh, Paul George.
7: Yeah.
8: Duh.
7: Yeah.
8: Yeah. Kind of forget Paul George even
7: right.
8: exists.
7: And then you end up with Jaylen Brown, LeBron. Uh-huh. I mean, this has to be one of the most exciting things that has happened to Philly sports in a long time.
8: Gideon,
7: mm-hmm.
8: I've been waiting all afternoon to say this one.
7: All right.
8: Well, I have a few things.
7: Oh.
8: This isn't the one I've been waiting to say all afternoon. This was my initial reaction.
7: All right.
8: We have added another Philly scumbag to the world with LeBron James. Just another Philly douchebag. Going to cry and
7: whine
8: about
7: what do you have against Philadelphia, or is it something
8: they're like the worst sports fans on earth? I love them for it, but let's not act like they're this is some sweet, you know, aw, look at Philadelphia, they got LeBron, good for them. No. They became one of the most hated teams in the NBA, in my opinion, because no one likes Philly sports fans unless you're a Philly sports fan, and LeBron James does not add to that. Jaylen Brown's a pretty polarizing guy.
7: Yep.
8: People love the fact that Joel Embiid has never made a conference finals. Yeah, people will be hate watching the hell out of this team this upcoming season, and especially in the playoffs. But this is what I've been wanting to say all afternoon. The most cliche thing we can say, but I think there's a legit, yeah, that's a great point with this one. There's only one ball. There's a lot of ball handlers on this team. There's a lot of guys that's going to want to get theirs and get their shots up.
7: Yeah.
8: It sounds like LeBron, also last year, wasn't all too happy with his role becoming the third fiddle in L.A.
7: Mm. Yeah, I mean, he's going to have to do that. Even Embiid is not like a catch-and-shoot guy. Yeah. He's somebody that operates with the ball.
8: He's a defensive anchor for this team now. He doesn't even need to play offense for this team.
7: Yeah, but you still want to get him the ball. All these guys are so skilled that's where you're going to get some disruptions is where is my opportunity? And the other thing is, I guess KCP is probably going to sign with them for nothing, but outside of that, they really don't have – these guys can all make – Maxey can make a bundle of threes, but then the next game he might go 2-13. All these guys can make three-point shots, but they're inconsistent three-point shooters. I think they're going to be really, really hard to defend – because I think all these guys can work off the dribble in some regard. They're all pretty crafty at getting to the free throw line also. But it is, the way that you put it, it's going to be an interesting mix. The usage number that is out there, a lot of these guys' teammates were hurt a year ago, so I don't think that's necessarily fair. But they're all ball-dominant guys, and they're going to have to sacrifice a little bit next year if this thing works out. So that being said, We're going to look at the schedule here in 2 weeks. This isn't the schedule we would put together. These are not the games we want to see. This is what we think we're going to see when that schedule comes out. Is it for sure no-brainer going to be Philly and Boston? Because
8: for
7: of the Jaylen Brown?
8: Christmas?
7: Yeah, okay. for Christmas. So that we're doing the 5 Christmas Day games.
8: Are we doing opening night?
7: No, we're not doing opening night.
8: Knicks Sixers is 100% opening night.
7: Opening night,
8: yeah.
7: Okay. So Knicks Sixers will not be on Christmas. So you're saying Knicks Sixers, or are you saying Knicks Spurs on opening night?
8: Knicks Sixers. I think it's going to be Knicks Sixers.
7: Really?
8: I mean, last year was Thunder Rockets. It wasn't Thunder Pacers. I know Tyrese Halliburton was hurt.
7: Yeah.
8: But it's not always just a rematch. What kind of TV numbers is that going to do? New York Knicks banner night, ring night.
7: Yeah.
8: LeBron James in this seems like a stacked Philadelphia team.
7: I would think that they would want him. There's only 2 games on opening night, isn't there?
8: I'll make a bet with you right now. Knicks Sixers opening
7: night. Okay, let's bet.
8: Right. All right.
7: All right.
8: My shorts will get shorter.
7: That's not possible. All right, so we're the 5 games that I wrote down. I think it's going to be a combination of these 10 teams. Now, I think there's a couple of wild cards that you can throw in, at least what I would expect to see. Now, the one thing that you keep in mind is there are some great, like, either rivalry games or that'd be a great game, but we're thinking from a TV property standpoint, and, like, if you have a bingo card, you have 4 free spaces. Whoever plays New York, it doesn't matter, is a big game. Whoever plays LeBron is a free space. Wemby, at this point, is a free space, and then the Lakers.
8: Yeah.
7: So those are your 4. So if would you like to have Lakers versus Spurs? Of course you would. Man, that'd be an incredible game. But you're using up one of your opportunities to have one of the other teams who might be, in this analogy, the 9 or 10 seed of this group in an automatic situation where whoever plays against the Lakers is going to pop a big number, so you can put them against them. So if you're kind of on the fence about, Minnesota, I don't know how good they're going to be. I guess LaMelo could draw some eyebrows. Should we put him on? We'll put him on against the Lakers. Then everybody's going to watch. Okay, so Knicks, this one I don't feel confident in. Heat, Giannis' new team. I think I'm going to see them on that schedule, and I think you can put them in that first game against the Heat. Felt like they played the Knicks every year when he was in Milwaukee, just to put them on. I know it wasn't like that, but it felt that way. And so I think the Heat are really borderline, and so you can put them against the Knicks, and it makes sense. Celtics and Philly.
8: Yep. That's for sure Christmas.
7: This one, do you for sure do Thunder and Spurs again for the second straight year?
8: I think so.
7: Okay.
8: I mean, it's if you're the NBA and you're Adam Silver, you have a naturally built rivalry off one postseason thus far, and it looks like, obviously we know how professional sports are. Things can change very fast, but it looks like we're on a direct collision course for the next 3 to 5 seasons of Thunder Spurs meeting each other a lot of times in the postseason. Already animosity there. The fan bases don't like each other. The teams don't seem to like each other. If you want to build a rivalry and promote a said rivalry, you have to put it on Christmas.
7: Okay. Lakers are there. Lakers are either going to play
8: Denver.
7: Denver, Minnesota, or Golden State.
8: Yeah.
7: One of the three. Do you think those are the last four teams? Because here's, we had some text responses earlier in the day, and Cleveland was in one of the games. Conference finalist from a year ago. Yeah. I don't know
8: I just feel like the total star power. Maybe this is just me.
7: Yeah.
8: Cleveland's just a boring team.
7: Well, we've kind of been there, done that with them.
8: Yeah,
7: whereas Minnesota is a new mix, at least.
8: Yeah. Well, and people want to watch what an Anthony Edwards, LaMelo Ball team looks like.
7: Houston.
8: Yeah, I got me Kevin Durant star power.
7: Yeah. Would they... I mean, if you're talking about, like, the Warriors are going to be on. Curry's going to be on, period. I don't care how bad.
8: It'll probably be Lakers-Warriors.
7: I don't care how bad you think those guys are going to be. And Nuggets and Minnesota have a rivalry. They could play each other.
8: Yeah.
7: They played in the playoffs 200 years in a row. But they could go that route. But we're thinking about other teams here. If you put Houston in, would you put them in over Denver? Over Minnesota,
8: I think
7: who would be that first team out?
8: I guess I would just say Minnesota, but I think Minnesota would be in over Houston. I would assume it'd be something like Los Angeles versus the Lakers versus Golden State as the 9 p.m. tip, 10 p.m. tip, whatever it is.
7: Yeah,
8: West Coast time on Christmas. Two California teams, obviously the Lakers. You know, we know that Curry star power that could do some big TV numbers, and then I think you probably put. The same thing with Thunder Warriors. You have a naturally built rivalry built through the playoffs with two teams and two fan bases that don't like each other in Denver and Minnesota.
7: Yeah.
8: If you want to keep promoting that rivalry, which the NBA should, put that on Christmas Day.
7: Somebody also mentioned Indiana. The last time we really saw the Pacers at the height of their powers, they were playing in one of the lowest rated series ever. So I don't know what the cachet is there, and I also don't think the confidence meter is that high with them. You could put them against the Knicks because of the history there recently, but it's not you have to almost remind people about that because they're sort of on to the next thing.
8: Pacers would probably be left off just because, kind of just forgotten.
7: Yeah.
8: I mean, the Thunder didn't play a Christmas Day game in 2024. The season they won the championship.
7: Yeah.
8: Christmas 24, they didn't play a Christmas Day game. I mean, it's not crazy that good teams don't play on Christmas.
7: The Kawhi thing's not going to be decided yet, and I think everybody else. I mean, there's some really good teams that are not going to play on that day this year, but we'll see. Okay, coming up next, we're going to be joined by Barry Trammell.
8: Surprise.
7: From the Tulsa World, we're going to be joined by Barry right now, who is on hold with us. Barry, we had you off on the schedule today. Pleased to be joined by you. How are you doing?
9: I'm doing great. Guys. Just leaving Tampa from American Conference Media Days. So enjoyed that after a lot more low-key but very interesting conference. So I enjoyed the day.
7: Well, tell us about that a little bit. Who did you have the opportunity to hear from today, and who stood out to you?
9: Well, I mean, you're looking at, of course, a lot of Tulsa, but of interest to me as sort of a longtime Oklahoman, and you two guys maybe also, you know, two of the 14 conference coaches played high school football in Oklahoma. Navy's Brian Newberry was, he's a Westmore grad from the 1990s, super fella, doing a great job. And Tim Alvin from Woodward, he's 60, so he would have graduated high school mid-80s. He coached Northwestern State to the NAIA national title in 99, and now he is the head coach at Charlotte. So I very much enjoyed chatting with those guys.
8: What they have to say about the current state of football, because being a Group of Five coach right now is – and being a Group 5 school and I even coaches, you're in a very interesting spot where you seem to be getting ripped at pretty much all the Power 4 conference media days, you know, saying, do these teams need to be in the playoff? Do they belong in the top 12? Where do they stand? Do they need their own playoff everything? Did any of those coaches kind of mention where they stand in the kind of the bigger college football world?
9: Yeah, well, you know, they sort of know. They don't have grand illusions that the Big Ten's going to start sharing revenue with them, or that the SEC is going to say, you know what, we won't rate you anymore. But they sort of have to take it as a compliment when one of the big schools come after their players or their coach. You know, the American had five new coaches last year, maybe it's six, and all of them were replacing guys who were fired. So they want to win. This year, there's five more new coaches, and four of the five got head coaching jobs in the power leagues, and three teams lost their quarterbacks to power conference schools. So, you know, the coaches sort of like it because it gives them an avenue to, you know, hey, do well here, and I'll get the Auburn job, I'll get the Oklahoma State job. I'll get the, where else have they gone? Arkansas job. So, I think the coaches are motivated and the players are motivated. And the commissioner just takes it as a source of pride and goes on about his business. It's making the best of a bad situation is what it is. But, you know, it creates some parity. Trey Lamb's pretty optimistic that his Golden Hurricane can contend this year. So many new faces in the conference, so many roster turnovers. He's done a good job with retention, so DU's looking pretty good. Of course, they opened the season hosting OSU.
7: Right. Looking forward to that game and looking forward to more time with the Tulsa World's Barry Trammell when we come back here at the Lucky Star Casino Cat Fest, August 22nd, the Great Rib Cook-Off at the Clinton location on August 15th, over $12,000 in prize money. Go ahead and register and sign up right now. Again, the site where you can get all the information is ribcookoffassociation.com. Having a great time at the Lucky Star Casino in Concho, along with the Tulsa World's Barry Trammell and the Morning Animal's Tyler Adams. More total dominance on the way next.
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7: Past 5 o'clock on a Friday. The weekend is here at the Lucky Star Casino. People having fun, winning money out here on hundreds of your favorite games. Great table games as well. The Tulsa World's Barry Trammell joining me, Gideon Hamilton and Tyler Adams, for total dominance today. Hey, Barry, before we dive back into college football, because we have a lot more to discuss there, this is going to be one of the biggest sports stories of the entire year, and that's one of the greatest athletes of all time choosing a new team. LeBron James picks the Philadelphia 76ers. Wondered your thoughts.
9: Well, it's a fascinating turnaround for the Sixers, I'll say that.
7: Oh, yeah.
9: They've got Jaylen Brown. They've added Jaylen Brown and LeBron James since the season ended, and it didn't really cost them anything.
7: Right.
9: But I will say this. I'm not crazy about the fit, because every move they make seems to take the ball out of Tyrese Maxey's hand. And I don't know that that's a good idea for the Sixers. Mm-hmm. I want the ball in Maxey's hand because he's a heck of a player.
7: Yeah.
9: So, I mean, LeBron never made anybody worse. But I thought they were better fit. I thought he'd be really good in Miami. And Miami needs some initiators and facilitators. And I thought that might be where he lands up just from a fit standpoint. But it's fascinating, LeBron and Philly.
7: No, they're going to be. It's going to be an interesting mix to watch this year. All right, let's go back in. Barry, you were a part of this. Did you vote in the SEC media poll?
9: I did not vote.
7: Okay.
9: I don't really vote in that stuff anymore. I haven't really voted in stuff outside of historical stuff where they just need my old wisdom, mm-hmm. things like the Oklahoma Sports Hall of Fame. So I did not vote, but I didn't have too much problem with voting. I mean, there's seven good teams, and
7: yeah,
9: it looks like. And you know, after the top was it? I can't remember if it was the top three or three through seven or four through seven were very tightly bunched.
7: You're right.
9: Could have gone either way, and you know, there's no accounting for goobers. Somebody voted for Kentucky,
7: right?
9: So. You know, so that tells you there's a bunch of yahoos voting also. But I didn't have a problem with Sooners being seventh. They could finish seventh.
8: What'd you think of Ryan Silverfield from Arkansas yesterday? I don't want to be, well, I say I don't want to be the guy that instantly judges first-year coaches, and that's exactly the kind of guy I am, is judging first-year coach before they've ever coached a game for their current school. But what'd you think of Ryan Silverfield yesterday? I got awkward vibes from that guy.
9: Well, people seem to do that, but I sort of liked him. The guy, you know, okay. I talked to a Memphis guy today. You know, he came from the University of Memphis. He said Memphis wasn't all that sad to see him go. But then I have no idea how good of a job he did at Memphis. I have no idea how good of a job he'll do at Arkansas. But I sort of liked him. He had a little bit of spunk, I thought.
7: Now, you wrote about this for The World, talking about Arkansas. We talked about this yesterday afternoon, where you were trying to pinpoint exactly why this has gone off the rails to the degree that it has. Because when you look at points, you're exactly right in this voting thing. A lot of people had OU and Alabama and LSU and Mississippi and A&M kind of right in the mix, and there were probably some that were four spots higher than others in some polls and weren't. And then there's a Grand Canyon-sized drop to Tennessee. There's another huge gap between Mississippi State at 15 and Arkansas at 16. And that's, it's unfortunate that that's kind of where they find themselves, but we're all sort of like on board with that. What did you find out? Any more specifics about why Arkansas has gotten to the point they've been at?
9: Well, I mean, I think they've not had, well, sometimes we say they haven't made good hires, and that's true of a lot of places that mm-hmm. struggle. But Arkansas's had some disastrous hires.
7: Yeah.
9: Chandler Morris was at SMU a year or two and did okay, and then Arkansas hired him. And it just was a total flop. Then, you know, going back when they fired Petrino, you know, they had the John L. Smith thing, and they've just done some kooky things. So all the way back to Jack Crow, really, in the 90s. So they haven't always made great decisions. And that's part of it. We talked about Brett Bielema. I actually thought that was a great decision.

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3: You know, a tougher schedule than most, not all, but most. Sooners don't have to play five road games, but they don't get to play five home games either. They got the 4-4-1 format with the game in Dallas. This year, some teams will get to play five home games, and that's going to be a big advantage in the SEC. You know, I think I may have mentioned this on the radio, but I don't know. Pete Golding told us the other day, he said, I've spent 9 years in the SEC. Of course, he was at Alabama for 4 or 5 years, and then he's at Ole Miss the last 4 or 5 years. Mm-hmm. He said, I've lost 2 home games in 9 years at Alabama and Ole Miss. So it's tough to win on the road. To Brent Venables' credit, he's actually done some winning on the road. He had the big wins at Tennessee and Alabama last year, beat South Carolina. He also beat Auburn in 24, so I think Brent's 4-4 in SEC road games. But no, he wouldn't be. He might be 4-3 in SEC road games. But he's done a nice job with that. So if OU can, they got to try to win some of these road games. They got Georgia, Florida, and Mississippi State and Missouri. If they go 3-1 in those games, then they got a fighting chance to do what they want to do.
4: So I made a over under for some of these teams. The one that I had for Oklahoma last year, they had 10 games where they gave up 23 or fewer points, almost their entire schedule. Now, so this is a commentary not only on how good their defense is, but we know part of that is because they ran into some teams who had some quarterback issues a season ago.
5: Run game issues like Alabama
4: true.
5: The first game.
4: And I think quarterbacking is going to be worse in the league this year. So over under, what's fair here, 8.5 games where OU gives up 23 or fewer points this year.
5: So,
3: well, that's a tough assignment because I'd still probably go under. I believe in Brent Venables' defense. I think, I've been asking around, and maybe we talked about it. I've been asking around this week on why people can't run the ball. And people have given me some good answers, but Trey Lamb gave me the best answer today. He didn't even let me finish the sentence before he answered my question. He said it's their offensive lines. He said in the portal era, very few teams are able to develop and put together a cohesive offensive line.
5: Yep.
3: Everybody's new. No one has played together. It's just, he said it. He just thinks the offensive line continuity is not very strong, and that really, really hurts the run game. So that sounded as good of a reason to me. I think Brent Venables and his defense will continue to take advantage of that. And I think he's got a bunch of playmakers on defense. I'm pretty sold on the OU defense.
5: This speaks for all levels of football, NFL, college, and high school could even be a little bit different because you're not transferring around in high school or signing as a free agent or getting traded or whatever like the NFL. Rebuilding an offensive line is the hardest thing to do in football. I mean, outside of finding a quarterback, rebuilding an offensive line is so hard because I don't think a lot of people put enough emphasis on continuity when it comes to playing together as an offensive line. Even if that's you have 3 true freshmen that are redshirting, they're not going to play, but they're practicing together, and then in 2 years or the next season, they're all going to be starters together. Just knowing, hey, when you're a left tackle, I know exactly where my left guard is going to take his first step so I don't trip over him. Or I know exactly when we see this blitz coming, I know exactly what my center is going to call out, with half a second before the snap count or something. The offensive line is massive when it comes to continuity, and it is probably the hardest position to rebuild in football. And so I can see how that affects to a lot of teams not having the

0: ability to run the football, especially whenever they're relying on the transfer portal to rebuild a team. And, you know, to I know we're talking about SEC football here, but coming back to OSU, I think that's the number one. I mean, the defense is a concern, but I think that's a separate category because the offense is where the OSU fans are believing. But everyone has the questions, what's this offensive line going to be like? And, you know, you just got to ask for, you know, be average at best, because that's kind of the best you can hope for, because rebuilding an offensive line is tremendously hard.
1: Hey, let me ask you a question, T-Back. I don't know the answer. Let me ask you, maybe you know. How many offensive linemen did Morris bring with him from North Texas?
0: Three, I believe. I believe three.
1: Well, that's a good sign, because let me tell you a story.
0: Yeah.
1: Let me tell you a story. Today, Trey Lamb told me a story. He said last year, his first year in the American, he met him either at the coaches' meeting or at the media day. And they were chatting and talking about offense and the league and everything. And he said Eric Morris gave him a piece of advice, which he said, keep your offensive line. He said, I don't even care if they're not any good. Keep them.
0: Yep.
1: Because it's easier to turn familiarity and continuity into something you can live with than bringing in a bunch of guys and trying to make them work together. So I found that fascinating.
0: That is.
2: Yeah.
0: That's yeah, especially when if you know your offensive line, you know, if you know you have deficiencies going into the season with your offensive line, you can scheme around that if you're a good enough offensive coach, which I believe a guy like Eric Morris is, where you can scheme around that. So, I can see that. Also, went to his point where Eric Morris told Trey Lamb, keep your offensive line. We've talked about it a bunch. I know we've talked about it in the Morning Animals. I know we've talked about it, you know, all across the college football world. Getting offensive linemen in the portal doesn't seem to be so easy because schools aren't tending to let them go. You know, a star left tackle, usually a school is going to pony up and pay for that left tackle.
1: Yeah, so, and that actually bodes well for the Sooners.
0: Yeah, for sure.
1: They got most of their old line back.
0: For sure.
1: The five, I guess. So, I think that's potentially a good sign for Oklahoma.
2: Barry, before we let you go, and we encourage people to check this out, TulsaWorld.com, you had the undertaking of ranking all of the SEC games this season. What stood out to you when you researched those, and what games stood out to you as well?
1: Well, I think what's interesting to me is right off the top of the bat, the 9-game conference schedule makes such a difference in giving us more good games and less bad games. The SEC traded in 8 games. They're going to play. There's going to be 120 games this year involving SEC teams. Last year there were 128. You would think the general fan, and you would think the networks would say, "Oh, that's bad." Well, no, it turns out that's good, because last year we had 64 conference games. This year we have 72 conference games. Now, some of those will be duds. Some of those are Georgia, Mississippi State, you know? But the half of them, at least, are Ole Miss. By the way, I don't know who plays who. Texas, LSU, they do play. That kind of stuff. And the games we got rid of, they didn't get rid of any of the good non-conference games. So
2: right.
1: We threw 8 duds off the side of the boat, and we added 8 good games. So it's a wonderful thing. Last year, I went 20, 25 deep. My top 25 games are all really good games. Whereas in the past, you know, once you get past 15, it's just okay. It's nothing special. And I think the coaches are all fired up, because most Saturdays the SEC is going to trot out an ABC triple header. Not every Saturday, but a lot of Saturdays they're going to trot out a ABC triple header, and they believe that often that noon kickoff, which will be the number three game in the SEC, will be better than what the Fox is trotting out on big noon kickoff. You know what big noon's first game is this year, don't you?
2: What's that?
1: North Texas at Indiana.
0: Really?
1: That's the best game they got.
2: It's a weird one.
1: Yep.
0: It's interesting.
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15: Did you see what the U.S. Senator from Connecticut did? 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
3: 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Closer to kickoff. Closer to chaos. Closer to the big games and even bigger expectations. 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
2: Fast 520 on a Friday. The weekend is here at the Lucky Star Casino in Concho. Gideon Hamilton, Tyler Adams from the Morning Animals. Let me try to fit in as many as I can here before Dean calls in. OU, over under wins in September, 3.5.
0: Let me pull up their schedule.
2: Here we go. We got UTEP, Michigan, New Mexico, Georgia. Basically, are they going to go undefeated in September?
0: No. I think Georgia will get them.
2: Okay. How about wins in October, 3.5? You got Texas, Kentucky, Mississippi State, and South Carolina.
0: No, and I'm not saying it's a Texas loss. I think Mississippi State could be a sleeper.
2: Really?
0: Kind of in the middle of a lull between Kentucky, Mississippi State, and South Carolina. You got a three-week lull there, a three-game stretch there with kind of some downers. I think they could get some prize.
2: Wins in November, 3.5. At Florida, Mississippi at home, A&M at home, at Missouri.
0: I'll say under. I think I have OU going 9-3 right now, so I guess I'll just say under.
2: Okay.
0: Just so three wins a month.
2: One in each.
0: Yeah, 3-1 each month.
2: One in each segment there. Over-under games played for Oklahoma this year, 13.5.
0: Well, if I think they're going to go 9-3, I think they're going to barely miss the playoffs, so under.
2: Number of players from this state in New York at the end of the year, 0.5.
0: Under.
2: Okay, neither of them.
0: That's including Messemaker?
2: Right.
0: Yeah. I don't think Messemaker has
2: They're not going to win enough games. Yeah. All right, let's switch to OSU. Oregon right now in that game as a futures favorite is an 18-point favorite. Right now, if you had to guess, does OSU cover in that game?
0: No. If I had to guess right now, no. But I think, I've said this before, Oregon, keep Oregon to the low to mid-40s, and OSU score in the 20s, and you can call that a win. Yeah, moral victory. No moral victories around here, but that'd be a moral victory.
2: OSU didn't score 28 points last year.
0: Yeah.
2: Over under on games before they put up 28 points this year, 1.
0: Over. Or under. Yeah. Tulsa.
2: They're going to score 4 touchdowns against Tulsa week 1.
0: They should. Okay. I don't think it's crazy to ask them to have 31 points against Tulsa.
2: Okay, here's a weird one. We know they're going to put up points. The offense is structured, I think, to score. Over under 50 point games.
0: Oh.
2: 2.5.
0: That's a lot. It's a lot for 50-point games. Yep. I'll go under.
2: I also think that there's going to be – I don't know if they're going to lose a game scoring 50, but I think there's going to be a couple of games that are really high scoring.
0: Yeah, 40,
2: either way.
0: 45, like, 42.
2: Yeah, something like that.
0: Yeah. No, if you said 2.5 for 40s, I'd take the over. But I'm going to take the under for 50. 50 is a lot of points.
2: Yeah. Who's the third non-con? I mean, that's Murray State. Yeah,
0: that'd be one.
2: An opportunity.
0: Tulsa's an opportunity.
2: Over under conference wins 4.5.
0: Over.
2: I think really
0: look, Gideon, you look at this Oklahoma State schedule.
2: Okay.
0: Let's just go through it real
2: quick. I'm looking at it.
0: West Virginia.
2: On the road.
0: Who has a better quarterback?
2: OSU does, but I mean,
0: let's just play a quick game real quick. Central Florida.
2: Well, they're gonna have a better quarterback than everybody they play.
0: Exactly.
2: Right.
0: Exactly. And in this in the Big 12 conference, having the better quarterback can win you five games.
2: It means something, but it doesn't mean everything.
0: It doesn't mean everything, but I think it can give you to a 5-4 conference record.
2: Yeah.
0: Which is just 7-5 overall if you talk about getting 2-1 in conference.
2: Yeah.
0: So yeah, I think over 4.5 conference wins. Their conference schedule is not hard, and they have the superior quarterback in every game.
2: Last year in their league, Caleb Hawkins had 6 games where he rushed for over 100 yards, and there were 2 other games where he ran for over 95. There were near misses,
0: right,
2: like 97 or 99. So he had 600-yard game. He basically had 800-yard rushing games. In this season against this schedule, Caleb Hawkins, 100-yard rushing performances, over, under, 5.5.
0: That's a good question.
2: Because I think they'll throw him the ball a little bit, too. Like, if he went, 100 total yards,
0: how many shootouts are they going to be in as well? You know, where they're going to have to be throwing the ball, slinging the ball.
2: Yeah.
0: What'd you say, 5.5?
2: Yeah.
0: I'll say under. I'll say he gets 5.
2: Okay. For our own, this is to our interest only, and people probably have some scheduling, over under 4-hour games,
0: oh
2: 8.
0: Boy. Oh, 8?
2: Yeah.
0: Getting, I haven't even thought about this. There's going to be some late nights. There's going to be some late nights we're going to have, isn't there? 8's a lot, though.
2: Yeah, I know.
0: But this team's going to be...
2: It's
0: going to be back to 2016, 2015 kind of vibes.
2: Just because he threw for 1 million yards last year, it wasn't like he has good arm talent and he can throw the ball downfield, but there were a lot of 2 and 5 and 10 yard routes that turned into 60-yard completions last year. They can run the ball effectively, and I wonder if in this league you need to try to do that a little bit more, but I think there's going to be a lot of long games. Last year was not the most fun year to cover because of the team's competitive nature, but in terms of game time, it's about as good as it gets.
0: Yeah. A lot of 11 a.m.s, get in, get out. I'll say under. I'll say 7. They have 7 over 4-hour games.
2: All right.
0: Because I don't think Tulsa or Murray State will last 4 hours. Hopefully those are second half. Let's run the ball. Especially Murray State.
2: That 2-minute timeout, man. It'll get you. I guess 2-minute warning is branded.
0: Iowa State's not going to be over 4 hours. Texas Tech probably won't be because I think Texas Tech's going to be holding the football for so long and just running the rock in that game.
2: Rational reaction for OU and Oklahoma State to make a true judgment on the team, because remember last year Oklahoma had gotten off to a tough start. Oh my god! And then you got to go to Knoxville, and now you got to go to Tuscaloosa. Of course, they're not going to be. You know, I don't know how many games. Look at the two at the end. This is going to be a 6-6 team. Rational time during the season to make a judgment on Oklahoma over under 4.5 games. So this would
0: before
2: be
0: Texas.
2: In between Georgia and Texas. At that point, you would know the results of the Michigan
0: under,
2: and Georgia
0: under,
2: games.
0: Because if you have 2 losses, if you lose to both Michigan and Georgia, I think it's probably safe to say that.
2: And if you beat both, you know.
0: You know, their backs were against the wall last year, so you can't count them out. But if you go 0-2 against the 2 best opponents you play up to that point, and then the rest of that schedule with Texas, A&M, Mississippi, mm-hmm. Missouri on the road.
2: What if you win both of those games? Would you be jumping the gun to say, like, man, this is one of the best teams in the country?
0: I was going to get there. So, you know, if you lose both those games, I think it's fair to say, okay, OU's probably not going to make the playoff. They'd have to win out, and that's a very, very tough task right. You know, for them to ask. But if they win both those games, then you have a two, you know, what, you have seven games left, and you have to go 5-2? And you're well,
2: you would,
0: in the playoff.
2: Well, you would have it would be in between Georgia and Texas.
0: So you would have eight games.
2: You would have eight games. One was against Texas, but then the rest are against. I mean, until you get to the very end with Mississippi at home again and A&M at home.
0: You have to go 1-2 in those games.
2: Yeah.
0: You have to go 1-2 in your three hardest games.
2: So you think it would not be jumping the gun to
0: no,
2: not like predict the final record, but at least to have
0: Georgia
2: a fair assessment of how good.
0: If they beat Georgia on the road, they're going to be a top five team in the country going into Texas.
2: Like I don't think you can know even if they beat Michigan. If they go to Ann Arbor and beat Michigan 45-7, I think it's still too early to know.
0: Well, because I don't know how good 45-7 though. I mean, I get what you're saying. We don't know how good Michigan is, but beating somebody. Beating a Big Ten team 45-7 on their home turf would be okay.
2: No, it'd be really impressive, but I don't think you could make a definitive judgment.
0: You couldn't make definitive, but I think we'd have a better idea. Okay. And also, do they win 45-7? You know, they have 180 yards rushing, and John Mateer is back in the Heisman conversation, just like that. You know,
2: because and Oklahoma State, you can get a really good feel. Let's say they play Oregon within a touchdown. It's like, oh, okay, here we come. I think it would be too early to do that. I think you could. I'm not going to blame you. I'm not going to tell you shouldn't feel good or you shouldn't feel confident over something like that because of Oregon's retention rate, what they have coming back from last season. And obviously you would know that Oklahoma State would be much improved unless it was just like a fluky game. It rained and there was a bunch of turnovers or something crazy like that. But like a definitive judgment, I would have to wait until maybe two or three conference games.
0: I was going to say probably after their second conference game, one road game, one home game.
2: Yeah.
0: You got West Virginia on the road and Central Florida at home.
2: I still might wait after Houston.
0: Yeah. Yeah, because West Virginia and UCF aren't. I mean, if you go 0-2 in those two games, though, I think we'd probably say, okay, this team's not what we were maybe hoping for. Mm-hmm. If you go 0-2 against those two teams, because those are UCF, I'm not high on. West Virginia is a wait and see. You know, you're not playing, you know, BYU and Texas Tech off the gun.
2: All right, let's go ahead and bring Dean Blevins in. Dean, great to have you on, talking about the prospects ahead for OU and OSU this season. Wondered if you had an opportunity to see the SEC media poll. Now, these were really tightly bunched when you're looking at the point totals. So these really could have gone these really could have gone either way. But you had Oklahoma at 7, just narrowly behind teams like Texas A&M, LSU, and Alabama. Does that make sense right now as it stands, or would you kind of shift some teams around there?
17: Well, first of all, it's been good listening to you guys for the last 6 minutes. That was kind of fun. You know, it just sounds so odd after decade after decade after decade of being one or two to hear yourself seventh in a league and that not being, you know, a real slam, you know, not a real criticism. But it is very, very, very odd. You know, you could sure build a case for every one of those teams that you mentioned. So I'm not stunned by it. I thought they might be a little bit higher, but, it doesn't really matter, but you sure would like to earn the respect so that on down the road, you're not looking at a team that's returning a good number of people and feeling good about a chance to make a run at a playoff and being preseason ranked number 7 in a league. That's just hard to swallow for a former player. But I understand it. So I'm a little bit surprised. I think it's a little bit low. But, hey, guys, this is the second hardest schedule in America.
2: Yeah,
17: and
2: sure.
17: I was listening to you guys talk about it, and there's a little period there in between that first gauntlet. Is it game 6, 7, 8, maybe? There's a little run there where Oklahoma should win 3, 4 in a row. But other than that, man, those games are you'd like to be in a fourth quarter game in every one of them.
0: Yeah, they have Kentucky.
17: And it's hard to win a big share of fourth quarter games, especially if you're on the road.
0: Yeah, me and Giddy talked about it earlier. They have a stretch after Texas where they play Kentucky at home, at Mississippi State, South Carolina at home, and at Florida. And if you're a college football playoff team, those are games where you have to go 4-0 with this schedule. If you're a team that's wanting to compete for a national championship in a college football playoff, you got to go 4-0 there.
17: I'm a little more bullish on Florida, but I do think 3-0 is, you're absolutely right. Yeah. And it depends on what's happened earlier. You know, the whole season really is where are you after Texas? Because 0-3, you're dead in the water. 1-2, you got a shot. And 2-1 or 3-0, you're looking fabulous. But it is, no one should question the difficulty of schedule is just off the charts.
2: You look at their metrics.
17: They knew that when they're getting in the league, Gideon. Hey, Gideon, they knew that when they're getting in the league, right?
2: Yeah, last year they had 10 games where they gave up 23 or fewer. Is something like that, and maybe we don't have to put a fine point on it with that exact number, but is something like that with A, how good the defense is, B, how in some cases, not all, but in some cases, how average quarterback play is that we anticipate this season, is that something that they can come close to replicating this year?
17: No, Oklahoma's not going anywhere with average quarterback play.
2: And no. I'm talking about their defense last year. Dean gave up 23 points or fewer 10 times a season ago.
17: Is that something
2: that they can? No. I was talking about the rest of the league and also how good OU's defense is. And is that something that you think that they could maybe? Not necessarily duplicate, but come close to doing again this year.
17: It comes down, you know, two things loom out there for me that I shouldn't say loom. Two things just jump out at me. One is the schedule, and two is the injury, the depth, the quality depth. Because I know that they've done well in recruiting, and I know that there are some positions where they do have quality depth, but I'll be darned if you're going to sit there and tell me that they're going to line up against Georgia and these other teams that are monsters and match them across the board in depth. I just don't believe it. And I come back to one thing. I sure hope John stays healthy, but there's not been a quarterback since Brent's been here that's been helped. You know, they've had to rely on backups every year, so that's another looming concern. But there are a lot of positives, but you got to be realistic about it. And I think that the question about depth and schedule are the two things that just jump off the page at me.
2: So one more for you here, and sorry we got our signals crossed earlier. Look forward to visiting with you next time. Michael Kim shot a 59 today at the 3M. It's the 15th ever. Do you remember your lowest round that you ever shot?
17: Sure. Every golfer.
0: Like it was yesterday.
17: Yeah. Oh, no. You sure do. I've shot 66, 67, a couple, three times, and then on an easy course back when I was younger, I shot 64 on my home course. So, yeah, you bet you remember them. Hey, but segueing into golf with just a second that we have left, I'm just finished playing 9 holes out here at Oak Tree, and I just had someone who knows a whole lot tell me something that I hadn't even thought about. There is an expectation that Tiger Woods is going to play in the June 27 Senior Open out at Oak Tree National. There's an anticipation and an expectation. There was an expectation before this last problem.
2: Oh, so I see.
17: We'll see where he is at that point. I mean, you'd like to think Gideon, if he was, I mean, you know, you got to get that behind you at some point, don't you? Because we're talking about almost a year from now. Right. That would be pretty sweet, wouldn't it?
2: Well, it'd be huge for golf in this state. You know,
17: absolutely.
2: We've been fortunate enough to have some tremendous events, both on the regular tour and the senior tour. But that would be big time. That would be an event, that's for sure.
17: Yeah, yeah. Hey,
0: be the hottest
17: good,
0: senior ticket open
17: up
0: ever,
17: you guys. Yeah, no, it would be. My friend that I was talking to said that something to the effect that 40% higher. And I assume he's talking about just the they would have it, that's how big a jump it would be in terms of dollars and expectations with gallery, et cetera. So that would be awfully sweet.
2: It certainly would. Dean, thanks so much for the time. As always, we'll talk to you next time.
0: See you, Dean.
17: You bet. Okay, guys. See ya.
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20: Commander Bovino, he's been ordered basically to leave Minneapolis by the higher-ups in the federal government, along with some but not all of the Border Patrol agents who are on the ground there. 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
0: And we are back here on 98.1 FM. WWLS, the sports animal. Tyler Adams, teabag, alongside Gideon Hamilton for one final spot here at the Lucky Star Casino in Concho. Gideon?
2: Yes, Tyler?
0: I have a fantasy. I have a fantasy that's been rolling through my head. And I don't think this is going to happen. In fact, I would say that it's a 95% chance this is not going to happen. I learned my lesson last year.
2: All right, tell me about your fantasy.
0: Of having irrational confidence. So have you picked up on this? Me and you do the OSU pre- and post-game show together. And Jim and Al obviously do the OU pre- and post-game.
2: Right, that's true.
0: Week two. Have you noticed the scheduling for that weekend?
2: No.
0: OU plays Michigan at 11 a.m.
2: Okay.
0: OSU plays Oregon at 11 a.m. That means we'll be doing the pregame with Jim and Al, and postgame, depending on, you know, when the game's in, but we'll be doing,
2: right,
0: there'll be a collaborative postgame together at some point.
2: Mm-hmm.
0: I'm going to ruffle some feathers with this one, and that's all right. Can you imagine a scenario? Again, 95% chance this doesn't happen, maybe even higher. Can you imagine a scenario where OU falls to Michigan and OSU somehow, some way, rises from the ashes and defeats the Oregon Ducks, and what kind of postgame show that would be? I would never want it to end. I would be begging to stay.
2: It'd still be, it'd be 95% OU.
0: That's fine. Oh, that's fine. That's fine. That's all right by me.
2: Yeah, I mean, either way, the story would be about OU losing.
0: I don't know. If OSU beats Oregon, game, home opener with Eric Morris, I think that would be the story.
2: It'd be a big
0: deal.
2: That
0: would be the story.
2: No, it'd be a big deal.
0: I mean,
2: that'd
0: be the biggest upset of college football up to that point. I mean, we're only 2 weeks in, but more than likely the biggest upset we've seen.
2: Yeah, probably.
0: Yeah.
2: It'd be wild.
0: I've had this thought kind of go through my mind. So what if this happens?
2: I did not realize that the games were played at the same time.
0: Yeah. Gonna be a big day.
2: Now, is there anything that I can think of during the course of the year that would get you to agree to place a wager where the punishment on the other side of that wager is ingesting something? Or have you completely learned your lesson in that regard?
0: Well, I've learned my lesson. With that said, Gideon,
2: if OSU loses at home to Oregon this year with the roster they have, if they lose by 60, would you eat your hat?
0: Yeah, you know what? If OSU loses by 60 to Oregon at home this year,
2: he's
0: you know
2: back.
0: What?
2: I'll he's eat back a on
0: bite.
2: The horse.
0: I got to emphasize again. I will eat a bite of
2: yeah.
0: my
2: okay.
0: hat like
2: All right.
0: last year.
2: Okay, you survived. Complete disclosure here. I was genuinely worried for your health after.
0: We were in the press box.
2: I didn't think
0: box.
2: We should have gone on with that, but you were gung ho and ready to do it, and so
0: I went along with it.
2: We're
0: in the press box, and my face is getting pale. And Gideon's like, "You all right? Worried about my hat?" I'm like, "No, we're about to lose to Oregon here. That's why I'm pale. That's why I don't feel good." Or not Oregon, Tulsa.
2: Yeah.
0: It was like, because that was a pregame for the Tulsa game on Friday night. And I was like, no, this is why I don't feel good. It's because I was about to lose to Tulsa. My stomach can handle a lot of things.
2: All right.
0: It's strong.
2: We're already back to that point.
0: If they lose by 60 to Oregon this year, yeah, I'll eat two bites of my hat. How about that? I'll double it.
2: I kind of think it's more unlikely this season
0: yes,
2: than last
0: I'm
2: year.
0: Very, I'm very more, I'm a lot more, I was confident last year. Yeah. No, I didn't think OSU was going to win the game. I didn't think they were going to lose by 60, though.
2: Right, yeah. I will try to instigate as much as possible during the season.
0: If OSU has a hot, if OSU starts 2-1 and the one loss is to Oregon, but it's a very valid, valiant, what's the word I'm going
2: to call it? Valiant.
0: Valiant.
2: Effort.
0: Valiant effort. Yes, thank you. Words are hard. Words can be very
2: well,
0: hard.
2: Well, those shorts are cutting off the circulation of your brain.
0: If OSU starts 2-1, you could probably bamboozle me into some irrational bets.
2: Okay.
0: I think that's...
2: Typically, they will involve the mascot of the other team, like somehow incorporating a zoological interaction between you and the animal that whoever is the mascot of that, like going to the zoo or whatever.
0: What's the tastiest mascot OSU plays this year? That I could eat. I mean, I could eat duck.
2: Yeah, you could have.
0: I don't think I'd want to eat a mountaineer. That's cannibalism. A cougar seems messed up. A buffalo? Can you eat buffalo? Buffalo wings.
2: Yeah, you can have some.
0: Cyclone. I don't want to eat that.
2: So, like, let's do this.
0: Wildcat.
2: If they lose to Colorado by 2 touchdowns or more, will you eat the spiciest buffalo wing that I can procure?
0: No, because I can't do spice. I like spice, but I can't do crazy spice like that.
2: Okay.
0: I will be out of commission. Yeah. Like that would cause me to be like, Gideon, I physically cannot work this show.
2: And you called me a coward earlier in the show.
0: Well, you don't want to go against me in music. You think a Jayhawk
2: Anything
0: would
2: else?
0: Be tasty?
2: Can you, well, and also, could you find any of those animals in the wild and have an interaction with them? Like, you know, try to ride a buffalo or something, or it would be a bison.
0: I mean, I probably need some like mushrooms or something to become one with nature at that point.
2: A Jayhawk, I wouldn't be too worried about, but there's some bruisers out there.
0: Cyclo, yeah. Have you seen the movie Obsession?
2: Yeah. No.
0: The cat, yeah. No. Right. A wildcat, yeah. Make me a sandwich.
2: What do we have to look forward to on Inside Sports tonight?
0: Oh, we'll talk to Sam Humphries and talk about, Oklahoma City Thunder, Lou Dort. I didn't want to get Sam's thoughts on that. I know he's got some opinions. Obviously, we'll get into LeBron James and what that means for around the NBA. And we'll kind of keep this SEC football, OU, OSU talk going as well.
2: All right, sounds good. I want to thank Louis Elder out here, Dirk and the crew at the Lucky Star Casino. Again, remember the Great Wing cook-off coming up August 15th in Clinton Cat Fest out here August 22nd. Don't go anywhere. Inside Sports with Tyler Adams, Sam Humphries is next.
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0: And one big happy Friday to all of you out there on Inside Sports here on 98.1 FM, WWLS, the sports animal. I'm Tyler Adams, teabag with you for the next hour alongside Sam Humphreys, who's back in studio. I'm here today at the Lucky Star Casino, Five Times Friday. CatFest, August 22nd. Don't forget, we'll be telling you about it as we go along. As I said, Sam Humphreys is back in studio. And Sam, how are we doing today? I don't know what we're going to talk about. Nothing really big happened.
12: Well, first of all, we have to address the elephant in the room. I don't think you thought that I was listening to the radio earlier on today, but I was out running some errands, and I heard you and Gideon talking about the Philadelphia sports fans. What did you say? You said the biggest scumbags on earth. I think you said D-bags, and you also, what else did you say? You said that they were the worst fans in all of sports, so we need to address that before we do an hour of radio together here.
0: Well, okay, so I'm glad you brought this up, because we are going to open this this up, talk about LeBron. As much as I don't want to talk about LeBron, we got to talk about LeBron. Sam, whenever I say Philly scumbag, Philly douchebag, worst fans in sports, that is a compliment, because Philly fans are the worst fans in sports. They are the scummiest fans in sports. You guys are a-holes on so many different levels, but that's what makes Philadelphia sports the best. That's what makes whenever the Eagles lose or the Sixers lose a playoff series or the Phillies lose in the World Series or whatever, that's what makes all the great radio calls and all the great takes you see online and batteries being thrown and, you know, name it and they do it. I say that with love. I mean it when I say that you guys are horrible and I do hate you, but it is coming from a place of being complimentary to the Philly sports fan. And I was going to say, Sam, you know, I'm a Chicago Bears fan. You're a Philadelphia Eagles fan, and you know, I'm not a Chicago sports fan outside the Bears. I like the Cubs. You know, I'm not a fan of them. The Blackhawks, I'm not really a big hockey guy. Bulls, you know, I'm obviously a Thunder fan first. You know, first things first. I'd love to see the Bulls be good, but that's just an NBA fan in me. But by virtue of being a Chicago sports fan and following Chicago people on Twitter and keeping up with it during football season, I'll listen to some Chicago radio on Mondays after a Bears game, see what they're saying. You kind of have a pulse of, you know, what that city is feeling with said sports team. I always have a pulse of what's going on with the Bulls or what's going on with the Cubs or, you know, even kind of by virtue of the White Sox, because they're relevant this year. So with that said, Sam, you are a part-time Philly scumbag. You are,
12: right,
0: You're a part-time Philly scumbag from, you know, September until the end of the Eagles season. You're right. You're full on, you know, just look at Sam go. With that said, LeBron has now joined the Philadelphia 76ers. And Sam, you follow a lot of Philadelphia people online, and it seems like, and as they should be, they are absolutely ecstatic to get LeBron James.
12: I turned on WIP radio in Philly earlier on today.
0: I was thinking about it.
12: Great stuff. This one actually comes from Barstool. This is Philly Max from Barstool. Take a listen.
17: LeBron, baby! LeBron to the Sixers! LeBron to the Sixers! I'm shaking. LeBron James is a Philadelphia 76er. I can't believe it. This team, how do you not put him amongst the favorites in the NBA? LeBron James, best player of all time. I've always said that. Joining the Sixers, he's going to be a mentor to all the guys on this team, especially VJ Edgecombe, Tyrese Maxey. He's going to be a facilitator. He's going to get the boys where they need to be. LeBron James!
0: Now, Sam, okay, I saw that video. But I was talking to Gideon off air, and I was just kind of scrolling Twitter, and I saw that video, but I didn't listen to it. I'm assuming that's the one where I saw where he's running around, because it sounds like he's out of breath.
12: Yeah, he's running around Barstool headquarters because he doesn't know what to do with all of his excitement. I was listening to WIP earlier on today, and they had an interesting discussion. They were essentially saying, other than the championships in Philadelphia, this is the best day in the history of Philly sports because it was so unexpected. I mean, well, even yesterday, T-Bag, in Vegas, the Miami Heat moved from plus 400 to minus 200, meaning that everyone thought that he was going to Miami, and then probably second on that list was either Golden State or Cleveland. Yeah. Out of the four teams that he narrowed it down to, he picked probably the least likely one.
0: I was shocked to see, well, I say, shocked as in we knew Philly was in the top four of LeBron's options, but if you would have asked me up until LeBron made his decision, I probably would have said, if you would have asked me this morning, I probably would have said Miami 1, Cleveland 2, Golden State 3. If you would have asked me 2 weeks ago, I probably would have said Cleveland 1,

0: Show.
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2: It would have been an awesome right off in the sunset. Golden State. That would have been just a, hey, this will be fun to watch on a Wednesday night in February. Outside of that, really nothing else. It would have been, hey, I'm going to go live in the Bay Area, year-round golf, play with my guy Steph. I kind of would have judged that one a little bit more from, even though I'm not, never, you know, I never competed at a high, high level in sports. But the competitor in me would have been like, look, I get this, that all that stuff was 10-plus years now. Steph and Kerr and whatever Draymond's going to decide to do are the only guys left. But to go somewhere where you played in the finals 4 years in a row and they beat you three times and they had to add in Kevin Durant, he probably prevented you from winning a second championship. Or when I say probably, very well could have prevented you from winning a second championship in Cleveland. I don't know how much I would have liked that. That would have been two of the millennial basketball, you know, player mentality that we had in the NBA in the 2010s that's luckily going away. I wouldn't have liked it as much, but LeBron and Steph would have been must-watch TV, you know, on a, like I said, on a Wednesday night in February. It's like, yeah, this is, I'm going to watch this. This is awesome. And then Miami was a weird one because it was like, yeah, you'll be the ball handler there. You'll run the show with Giannis, but outside of that, you know, kind of yawn. I mean, obviously you got Bam, but it would have been, that would have been the most boring. Philly was always one where it's like, I don't think he's going to go there. Number one, seems like he doesn't want to. It seems like if he's going to go live somewhere, it was going to be San Francisco, Miami, or back in his home city, in home state of Northeast Ohio and Cleveland. Philly just never really made sense to me because, like, does he want to go live in Cleveland? I know there's reports that the rumor is he's going to live in New York and helicopter in every day. It's a 45-minute helicopter ride from New York to Philadelphia. I bet that's probably what he ends up doing, just living in New York and doing that because he can. He has the money to do it. But I was like, does he want to go live in the cold weather? He's become addicted to golf, which is a real thing at his age. It's not like he's 30 years old and, you know, try to compete for, you know, everything there is, you know, to compete for, to compete with Jordan and get up there as, you know, the first, second, or third best player of all time. I really thought that was a factor, and I just did not think Philadelphia was in the equation. But with all that said, if LeBron wants to win a fifth ring, Sam, Philly is definitely the best choice for him. And I know Cleveland made the conference finals last year, and you can say, well, if they add LeBron James, maybe that's enough to make them to the NBA finals. Well, does LeBron want to play with James Harden? You know, does LeBron want to go to that kind of to that roster right now where it kind of seems like they can't? They just kind of plateau at, you know, Eastern Conference Finals kind of seems to be their peak. I don't know. Philadelphia, he has a real, and I mean a real chance to win a fifth ring. I wouldn't bet on it. I don't know if I'd bet on him to win the East right now because I do have questions about their depth, which we can talk about. But Sam, to me, this is LeBron saying, hey, I got one season left, maybe two. I'm going all in, and I'm going to try to secure that fifth championship. That's what this decision was for me.
3: Not only is this the best option to win this year, out of the four teams that we were just talking about, but you could make the case that this starting five is even better than his starting five with the Heat. I mean,
2: yep,
3: with the Heat, they have Mario Chalmers and Shane Battier in that starting lineup. Now, to go along with LeBron in his prime and D-Wade in his prime and Chris Bosh, that's great. But my point is I didn't believe that LeBron could put his ego aside enough to be the fourth or fifth best player on his own starting five, which he is going to be in Philly. When Embiid's healthy, Embiid's the best player on the team, but obviously Jaylen Brown is coming off a year where he finished top five in the MVP race, and then we talk about Maxey being one of the best scorers in the league, and then Edgecombe. I don't know how you would compare old LeBron and young Edgecombe, but they're kind of right there. So he's the fourth best player on the team, and so, yeah, I mean, the LeBron haters are going to say that he's ring chasing, which I kind of agree with. I mean, he's trying to tie Kobe and Kobe's hometown. He can't reach Jordan anymore.

0: more, so he's at least trying to tie Kobe. Although, I mean, he could get six rings, but obviously Jordan never lost in the finals. That's another surprising thing about this, that he signed the two-year deal. So if it goes well this year, I would assume he's wanting to play 25 years in the NBA. But I also think there was a hidden relationship that we never even thought about, and it was the new GM for the Sixers, Mike Gansey, who finished second to LeBron in the state of Ohio, Mr. Basketball, in 2001.
1: Yep.
0: Think about that. So they fired Daryl Morey. They get off of PG's contract somehow. Somehow they get Boston to essentially give them, you know, Jaylen Brown for a bag of chips. And because of that trade, you know, you get LeBron James. LeBron and Rich, I don't think LeBron has said it yet, but Rich Paul said it with Max Kellerman. He said, this does not happen without the Jaylen Brown trade. So that makes what Brad Stevens did even stupider.
1: It's one of the craziest domino effects. The indirect consequences of that trade. Oh, my gosh. Now, another thing, too, is think about what Sixers fans have been through since the playoffs started. The roller coaster of emotions that they've gone through. They start off the playoffs down 3-1 to their hated rival, the Celtics, who has just absolutely owned them throughout history, and especially recent history. And then they come back, force Game 7, win Game 7. And at the moment, Philly sports fans would have told you, you know, that outside the Super Bowls and outside, you know, the Phillies in 08, you know, that's one of my favorite moments, finally defeating the Celtics, coming back from 3-1. Now we're on to New York. And going into that series, you know, a lot of people were picking the Sixers to win that series. And a lot of people were picking the Sixers to compete in that series, myself included. I was like, this could be a solid seven-game series.
0: And Embiid got hurt.
1: Embiid did get hurt. But nonetheless, they got swept in that series. And with the Embiid injury and just kind of the roster construction, their lack of depth. And by the way, Jared McCain, who they traded to the Thunder, is just absolutely balling out against the Los Angeles Lakers in the second round of the playoffs. All that's going on simultaneously. And they're like, holy crap, Daryl Morey, what are we doing? This is horrible. We're going nowhere. Yes, we beat Boston. That's awesome. But in the big picture, grand scheme of things, this is just going nowhere
0: now. Can we pause for a second?
1: Go for it.
0: You mentioned Daryl Morey there. Could you imagine if Morey didn't screw up and didn't get rid of Julian Champagne, Landry Shamet, and Jared McCain?
1: Sam, I had the same thought today because their depth is just like
0: that's their biggest weakness.
1: Sam, I'm sitting up here at the Lucky Star, and I'm making Louie nervous. I'm making Louie nervous with my hand movements and bending down and crouching over. I'm excited, Louie.
0: You're scared to sit in that chair after almost falling during the start of the Dean interview.
1: I did. Yeah, if you're listening whenever Dean, I was going, Gideon, it's because I was literally falling in my chair. That could have been bad because there's a brick wall right behind me, a brick corner. That could have been bad.
0: But I'm sorry but how about Morey? I mean,
1: I know the depth of the Sixers team, I think, is going to be the one thing kind of preventing them. They got LeBaron, what's his name, from Alabama.
0: Fylon, yeah, he's a bucket. I like him.
1: Yeah, but he's a rookie nonetheless. You know, right. you can't bank on a rookie who's going to be awesome in playoffs like a Dylan Harper was for the Spurs. You got Dean Wade, who's a solid player off the bench. And outside of that, you know, who else, Sam? I can't even think of really who's off their bench. We can pull up their roster.
0: They don't have a backup big man, which is the issue.
1: Yeah,
0: right?
1: Dean Wade can play some big, but he's not, you know, that's like asking, it's like asking Kenny Hustle to play a bit, as a center at time.
0: Huck Porty and Bona, right? I mean, those are going to be the backup big men, but Dalen Terry is one of the guys that is going to play. Kelvin's guy, Jabari Walker. I'm trying to think.
1: It sounds like they're going to get KCP on the cheap as well.
0: Right. And essentially off the bench, like you said, it's going to be KCP, Dean Wade, Anthony Simons, and Fylon.
1: Yeah.
0: But that is not a big man.
1: And back before we start talking about the depth again, just the emotions of Philly sports fans, you know, they go through that Knicks series and they're like, this is kind of boring. Then out of the blue, they get Jaylen Brown and what was, you know, one of the most lopsided trades I've seen, Jaylen Brown for Paul George and, what, two second-round picks? Was it one or two second-round picks? I can't remember. But hell of a deal for Philadelphia to get a guy that just finished top five in MVP voting, steal him from your most hated rival. And then you're sitting there, and then today you get the unexpected news. Because I think Philly fans would tell you, you know, I think Philly fans would all tell you, I did not think LeBron was actually going to come here for all the reasons that we said earlier. Just like, there's just no way he's going to have a fourth team, live in Philly, you know, close out his career here. But sure enough, they are. And just the emotion of Philly sports fans, or Sixers fans primarily, since the playoffs, I mean, night and day, and it all starts now, with Daryl Morey just getting let go and the moves that the new guys made.
0: Let's take a look at the odds. So the updated odds to win the East, this is not to win the championship, but to win the East, the Knicks are still favored at plus 330, but right on their tail is the Sixers at plus 350. Yep. Then you have the Celtics at plus 550, and then a gap between the Celtics and the Cavs, which I kind of disagree with. I think that the Celtics, so it goes Cavs at plus 800, Pistons at plus 850, and then Raptors at 9-1. We'll see if Kawhi ends up going there after the investigation. And then the Heat at 11-1 and the Pacers at 16-1. Man, a Pacers team, if they're healthy at 16-1, that might be the
1: value.
0: Best bet.
1: Yeah, that's the best value in the NBA right now. I don't even know what the West is. Like, that's the best value in the NBA. Are you kidding me? Like, yeah. I know they lost Miles Turner from their championship team, and was it Nimhard is now gone?
0: Mm-hmm. I mean, they added Kelly Oubre and Big Z.
1: Exactly. I mean, yeah, you can't tell me that Pacers team can't go back to the NBA Finals.
0: The East is going to be 16-1.
1: The East is going to be fascinating, Sam. There's 10 teams in there that are very intriguing, and there's only 8 playoff spots. So, I mean, it's going to be very interesting to watch unfold, and with Philly as well. Again, if you tell me right now, hey, they're going to be healthy, you know, I don't even care about the season. If you tell me, hey, they're going to be fully healthy from April 1st to July 1st, or whenever, you know, Game 7 of the NBA Final concludes, June 20th, or whenever that day is, I would bet on them to win the East. I would, because that starting five that we've talked about, Sam, that's the best starting five LeBron James has ever had. That's one of the best starting fives. I mean, what, the Knicks, the Thunder, the Spurs, and the Sixers are, I mean, you can make the argument the Sixers are the best starting five in the NBA right now.
0: Just as far as talent-wise,
1: yeah. Yeah, talent-wise.
0: You certainly can make that case. Now, it all depends on, will LeBron do what he did at the end of last season and be the third fiddle, except in Philly, he's going to have to be the fourth fiddle. And who is going to handle the ball? Is LeBron going to play point guard? Is Edgecombe going to play off the ball? How is it all going to work?
1: Sam, let's leave that one up as a tease and hit a timeout here. We'll focus on that next, because that's a whole conversation in itself. How LeBron James is going to handle being a fourth fiddle, maybe third fiddle, depending on how they run the offense. How are the Sixers going to play? What is their seeding going to look like? We'll talk about that all next here on Inside Sports. Tyler Abbs T-Bag here at the Lucky Star Casino on this Five Times Friday. Cat Fest, August 22nd. You don't want to miss out on that. You can get tickets at Lucky Star Casino. We'll be back here on Inside Sports. 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
23: I took my troubles down to Madam Rue. 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
1: And we are back here on 98.1 FM WWLS Esports Animal. Tyler Adams T-Back here at Lucky Star Casino in Concho, just north of El Reno, on this Five Times Friday. Sam Humphrey is back in studio. Sam, we talked about going into the break, LeBron playing a fourth fiddle role. Now, I was listening to Brian Windhorst, Tim McMahon, and Bobby Marks. I listened to their podcast on my drive up here. See what they had to say about the whole situation. And they were kind of implying that LeBron wasn't all too happy with his third fiddle role in L.A. So it's going to be interesting to see how he handles a fourth fiddle role here in Philadelphia. And it could probably be more of a third fiddle role because it's not like the offense will be running too much through Embiid. I think Embiid's going to be a lot more of a defensive presence than offensive presence with the way Philly's going to want to spread the floor. But nonetheless, at best, LeBron's going to be the third ball handler on that team behind Jaylen Brown and Tyrese Maxey. I guess you can have LeBron doing some more point forward, but it's going to be interesting to see how Philly indeed runs their offense and how what style in which they play and just all the switch-ups are going to do, because it's going to be a trial run kind of in the regular season before they get to the playoffs and they find what works for them. So it's going to be interesting because, I mean, I heard Brian Windhorst kind of say, implying that LeBron wasn't thrilled with kind of being the third role in L.A., so much so that he was really contemplating retirement. So it's going to be interesting to see how he does this, because obviously LeBron wouldn't go to Philadelphia if he wasn't okay with that role, or he hasn't been told, hey, no, you're going to be our primary ball handler or something.
0: Well, it's interesting, right? Because Tyrese Maxey last year averaged 28 points. So did Jaylen Brown. Now, Jaylen Brown was on a different team, and obviously Jason Tatum was hurt, but Jaylen Brown averaged almost 29 points. And then when Embiid was healthy, he averaged 26.9 points. That's 27 points. And then you had LeBron average 20 with the Lakers, and VJ Edgecombe average 16. And so, I don't know. I feel like Philly's best chance to win is run the majority of the offense, if he's healthy, through Embiid and kind of collapse the defense and kick it out to the shooters. But obviously LeBron's not the greatest catch-and-shoot guy. And so you would hope that, I don't know, maybe LeBron brings the ball up the floor. You play Edgecombe off the ball. I think that Jaylen Brown is actually better off the ball. But again, Maxey is phenomenal with the ball. We haven't even talked about Maxey. I mean, Maxey might be the best scorer out of all of these guys.
1: Jaylen Brown is one guy that, you know, he's been obviously not this last season with Jason Tatum hurt, but he has played a significant role, you know, finals MVP, of playing a lot off the ball. So he is a guy that can definitely play off the ball and succeed at a high level. But yeah, Tyrese Maxey, Sam, I think he's a cornerstone of that franchise. I mean, he is a cornerstone of that franchise right now. If you're talking long term, I mean, obviously Joel Embiid is like the face of the franchise, the fan favorite. Jaylen Brown, I would probably say, is the best overall player. But Tyrese Maxey, Sam, I mean, that dude is a freaking star. And, yeah, it's going to be interesting. The shots, let's forget about ball handling right now, Sam. The shots, these guys are going to be wanting to get their own. And a lot of guys are going to be making – this is going to be a team full of sacrifices if they want to succeed. Mm-hmm. Because everybody's going to have to sacrifice shots, not just LeBron, not just Jaylen Brown, not just Tyrese Maxey. They're all going to have to sacrifice their shots.
0: I was just thinking about how they would match up against the Knicks. I mean, they have infinite possibilities to match up against the Knicks. And one thing that hurt the Spurs against the Knicks was, you know, Kat's ability to step out and hit some jump shots. And so if Philly did make it out of the Eastern Conference, and it was the Spurs, I think I'll pick the Thunder to come out of the Western Conference. But, I mean, I think Embiid is a pretty darn good — it's similar to Kat, right? I mean, as far as his ability to shoot from the outside, and I would think that, you know, a guy with a little bit more length, like a Jaylen Brown on Jalen Brunson, it could make Jalen's life pretty tough. And so, yeah, I don't know. Who would you say is the best scorer on the team? Because it's a fascinating question.
1: If Tyrese Maxey is feeling it, it's Tyrese Maxey, wouldn't you say? If he's feeling it. But consistent scorer, Jaylen Brown?
0: Yeah,
1: I mean, Embiid.
0: Embiid.
1: I mean, Embiid. I mean, it's Embiid. Yeah, Embiid. But I just have so many questions with Embiid and his health. But when he's healthy, he's a
0: question.
1: When he's healthy, man, he's a freaking beast.
0: Is he going to stay healthy? And who else are they going to get? They're going to get KCP, you would think, for nothing.
1: They might make a trade at some point in the season.
0: And so what were they at? They're at 209.6.
1: Bronny coming?
0: Maybe. I don't know. I think that he waited to get Bronny his guaranteed $2 million before he left L.A. But they're at 209.6, and that's before they cut somebody off the bottom of the roster to bring in LeBron. I mean, would they get rid of Jahni Broome?
1: Jahni Broome probably is up there. He's on a two-way, isn't he?
0: But my point is, I mean, if they did want to spend some more money over the first apron is 209. The second apron is 222. If they did want to bring someone else in, they could.
1: If there's a time to go in the second apron, if you're Philadelphia, it's right now.
0: But I'm saying they can go under. They can still stay under.
1: They can?
0: Yeah,
1: I mean, they can stay under the second.
0: they're at 209.6, and LeBron's making the smallest contract of his career. I mean, next year he's making $3.9 million. In 2003, LeBron was making $4 million. It's crazy.
1: It is. It is. So that means he has, what, $12 million or whatever it is?
0: Let's look at the list of free agents here.
1: $15 million in year two if he chooses to come back.
0: You know what would be fun?
1: Do you think Draymond Green?
0: No, well, no. The Warriors came out today and said that they're going to re-sign Draymond.
1: Oh, they did? I didn't see that. Okay.
0: What about Russ coming off the bench?
1: I don't think LeBron and Russ ended their relationship in L.A. on great terms. It would be fun, though.
0: Either, but it would be
1: fun. It would be fun. It would be.
0: Let's see here. What about Kevin Love?
1: Yeah, that's LeBron's boy.
0: Yeah, that could make some sense.
1: I mean, that's kind of like an old man Kenny Hustle where, you know, you can throw him into any situation. You know, you're not going to get crap out of him, at least. You may not get great, but you're not going to get crap.
0: Maybe like a Nick Richards backup big man.
1: Yeah.
0: How much is Peyton Watson going to make?
1: Peyton, is he a free agent?
0: Well, I mean, I don't think that Denver is going to re-sign him. I think that Denver has his rights, but they're not going to re-sign him. So let's see. Watson, potential contract. It's too much. He's going to be making 25 to 30.
1: Yeah, I was about to say probably in the 20s. Probably too much for Philadelphia. I would say Philadelphia. I mean, look, as much as I just wanted to avoid this LeBron situation because of him being a 42-year-old drama king and making this decision just the most LeBron decision and LeBron thing ever, Philly becomes the most fascinating team in the NBA, in my opinion. I don't think it's particularly close.
0: You guys had a great conversation earlier about Christmas Day games or opening day games.
1: Yeah.
0: The obvious Philly game is Philly-Boston, right?
1: For Christmas, for sure. Yeah, yeah. Well, and you have to remember, not only do Philly and Boston hate each other, Boston fans hate LeBron James because of the Heat from the Heat days and the Cavs days before that.
0: Right. And they just hate each other as cities.
1: And the Cavs part two, the Celtics. I know 2017 and 2018.
0: Yeah. And the Celtics fans obviously hate the Lakers.
1: Boston fans hate LeBron. So yeah, that's an obvious Christmas. I think the obvious opening night for the NBA should be Knicks, ring banner night, and then LeBron and the 76ers in town. I mean, I don't know how it's easier to draw up if you're the NBA and have that as the first game of the season.
0: Yeah, no, I'm with you. That would make some sense. Now, Spurs and Knicks make some sense, but last year they didn't do that. The Thunder played the Rockets.
1: Yeah. Me and Gideon talked about that earlier. There was an asterisk with that, with Tyrese Haliburton being hurt and the NBA knowing that the Pacers weren't going to be competitive that season.
0: Good point.
1: But I mean, I think if you're Adam Silver, I think it's thrown on a platter right there for you. Like, I know Knicks and Spurs is a big draw, or the ratings we saw from the finals last year, Wembanyama versus New York, all of it.
0: So, I mean,
1: this is LeBron James and Philly in New York. I mean, I think that's an awesome opening night. Those are the two favorites in the East as well. Set the tone for the season.
0: We know that the Thunder is going to either play the Spurs on opening night or Christmas Day.
1: For sure.
0: For
1: 100%.
0: Sure.
1: 100%. I would venture to say Christmas Day. I'd say the Spurs will play... I'll say the Spurs play the new-look Timberwolves on opening night. That'll be the West game.
0: Right, but on opening night, don't they normally just do one Eastern Conference game and one West game?
1: Yeah, that's what I think. I think Spurs, and I don't think the Thunder will be opening the season this year.
0: So why
1: would they're going to wait for Spurs Thunder on for Christmas for the big marquee matchup?
0: They should do Spurs and Nuggets if they do that.
1: Spurs, that'd be a good one too. That'd be a good one too. Spurs and somebody. Well, I mean, it could be the Thunder. I'm not ruling out the Thunder. I just don't think they're going to have Spurs Thunder on opening night and Christmas Day. And I think the scenario is a lot more likely that'll be Spurs Thunder on Christmas Day.
0: So another thing now is, now that he's finally made a decision, LeBron has finally made a decision on July 24th, now we can get back to free agency, which means now we can figure out what's going to happen with Harden and Westbrook and Draymond Green and DeMar DeRozan and Jonathan Kuminga and Peyton Watson and Jalen Duren and all these guys. So
1: Jalen Duren, man, that's a... I mean... If the Pistons lose him, I understand it because of his playoff performance. But you want to talk about a bad offseason of not making any moves and losing your all-NBA guy, one of your two all-NBA guys, and the Pistons losing Jalen Duren. That'd be a bad offseason for Detroit,
0: Sam.
1: No,
0: they did, but they did add Isaiah Joe, and they did add John Collins, right?
1: Yeah.
0: John Collins
1: shot 40%. Does that move the needle of
0: making
1: you two?
0: No, but it helps their offense. It helps their offensive lulls for sure. The biggest move that could actually make a difference, like be a key starter for a contending team or a team that thinks they're a contender right now, would be DeRozan to Miami, right? Because they need that score type guy along with Giannis and Bam.
1: Yeah, Miami's got to get something too. I mean, they got nothing on their roster right now. Nothing. They got Bam and Giannis. The East is, Sam, we talked about it. I mean, so all the teams are so fascinating. I mean, the obvious teams are fascinating. Boston, New York, Toronto, if they get Kawhi, which that's a whole story in itself. Cleveland is a boring, interesting team. Same with Detroit. Pacers are back to being interesting with Tyrese Halliburton. And then you got the Hawks. And the Southeast Division is probably the most interesting, in my opinion, because you got the Hawks with the additions of Lu Dort and Aaron Wiggins and what they did last year. Jalen Johnson's an awesome player. Charlotte, who I know they kind of seem to kind of reset their team. I still think they're going to be a competitive team in the East. Miami with Giannis. Orlando. Can Orlando do something this season and overcome the disappointment of last year? Yes, their new coach from San Antonio.
0: But, I mean, that's a great division, but it's still got to be the Atlantic, right? With Boston and New York and Toronto and Philly.
1: Oh, I'm just saying every team in the Southeast has an interesting case. Right. Washington's interesting with Trae Young and Anthony Davis and their young core. What can they do? I mean, it's not as interesting as, you know, Miami, Charlotte, Atlanta, or even Orlando, in my opinion, but all those teams are interesting. But, yeah, the Atlantic Division, I mean, Boston, New York, and Philly, those are going to be must-watch games, whatever those three teams
0: one
1: are.
0: One more storyline that we haven't talked about, T-Bag, is remember when Jaylen Brown was sitting courtside at the Summer League game watching Bronny play, and he turns to his girl and says, Bronny, not a pro?
1: Yeah. Well, I saw that.
0: Are they
1: going
0: to have to make up after that?
1: We're getting some text on our Johnny's Chocolate Boiler text nation line here. LeBron isn't the same anymore. Can pass if you give him an angle, but he's just a rim runner and spot-up shooter. His handles have diminished to dribbling off his two left feet, LOL. Well, look, LeBron, this isn't prime LeBron, but LeBron is still top 20 player, Sam, top 25 player
0: in
1: the league.
0: Here's my question. Would you rather have LeBron or Dean Wade?
1: Yeah,
0: because that's essentially what you're asking. If you're
1: LeBron's the best third or fourth best fiddle, that's as good as fourth best option you can have in the NBA.
0: What's LeBron right now? Top
1: 40
0: player, 30 player?
1: Oh, I think age. I say he's top 20, top 25.
0: Think he's that high?
1: Yeah, I still have him up there. I mean, look, we did against the Rock. I mean, he kind of willed the Lakers to a playoff series victory.
0: I did see where Rich Paul on that same podcast that I was talking about with Max Kellerman say that LeBron, if he would have gotten swept or gotten dominated by the Rockets in that series without Luka, that he probably would have hung him up, but he actually surprises everybody and wins that series without Luka, and I think it gave him some confidence to kind of keep playing, and maybe that's why he signed the 2-year deal and not just a 1-year deal.
1: I agree.
0: I think he, with his ego, wants to try to get to 5 and then 6 and then also play 25 years in the NBA.
1: Well, as a LeBron hater, Sam, if it takes him 24 years to get to 5 rings and it only took Kobe, he did 5 rings in 11 seasons. Jordan did 6 rings in 8 seasons. I mean, come on, LeBron. Come on. That's just LeBron hater in me, though.
0: No, I'm with you. I mean, I'm the Kobe guy. And again, LeBron can't reach Jordan, but he's trying to reach Kobe. But
1: we are getting a text that we will address next, Sam. Thunder-related text. I do want to talk some Thunder basketball with you. We'll do an NBA hour here on Inside Sports with Tyler Adams and Sam Humphries. Like I said, we got a Thunder text we'll talk about next here on Inside Sports. I'm here today at the Lucky Star Casino on this 5 times Friday. Come out, win some money. Cat Fest, August 22nd here at the Lucky Star. We'll be back to wrap things up before we hand it off to Sam for game time here on The Animal.
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1: And we are back here on Inside Sports, 98.1 FM, WWLS, the sports animal. Tyler Adams, Teabag, alongside Sam Humphries. I'm here today at the Lucky Star Casino in Concho. One last spot here before we hand the baton off to Sam Humphries with Game Time. And Sam, we got a text on our Johnny Charcoal Boiler text nation line that I'd love to address. And we can talk a little Thunder basketball here to close out the show. The text is from the 806 down in Texas. Says, are the Thunder done? What do they do with the open spots? And I'll address that first question first. No, as long as the Thunder have Shai Gilgeous-Alexander and Sam Presti, the Thunder are not done. I'll just leave it at that.
0: I think they mean with off-season moves, right?
1: Oh, with off-season moves? I thought they were just talking about, you know, is a dynasty that hasn't existed yet done.
0: I hope they meant with off-season moves.
1: I think they
0: moves.
1: Are, you know, now that you say that, I think they are talking about off-season moves. Now that they think they are. Yeah, that's definitely what they're saying, isn't it?
0: I think so. Which
1: I don't know. What do you think, Sam?
0: I don't know. The Thunder, after the Lou Dort trade, is at $213 million. The second apron, as we all know, is $222. So that leaves you $9 million to play with, or really $8.5 million to play with, if they wanted to. Just, and they could still stay under the second apron. I don't know. Let me ask you a question. Would you like to see someone like Russell Westbrook come in and use that last roster spot, or would you like to see, you know, Otega Owe, for instance, use the last roster spot?
1: I am so mixed emotions on this, Sam. I love Russell Westbrook. Probably my favorite basketball player of all time. Up there with my favorite athlete of all time. One of my favorite Oklahoma citizens of all time. But that era is done. That era is over. This is Shai's era, and I think it'd be unfair to Shai to bring in Russ. Not for on-the-court matters, because Russ would be the 15th man on that roster, 14th, 15th man on that roster, but for attention purposes, for face of the franchise purposes, for the role in the locker room purposes. I'm not saying that Russ would come in here and be a toxic cancer. I don't think that'd be the case. But I do think there'd be a psychological factor of Russ being back in Oklahoma City, where he ran the show for 9 years. And I think it'd be kind of hard for him to accept a role, or longer than 9 years, 11 years I think it was in total. I think it'd be kind of hard for him to be just the vet that kind of keeps to himself and kind of just guides people along the way. So I lean no on that one. But with that said, if Russ comes back, and the Thunder won a championship, and Russ, it's a full circle moment for Russ and for all of us as fans. It'd be pretty awesome at the same time. What say you?
0: If they won, it would be the best, right?
1: Yes.
0: I mean, Trey would lose his bet, by the way, if that happened. But which would be the funniest part about it. But I don't think they should do that, because, I don't know, I think that it messes up with some team chemistry stuff, and also he doesn't bring you the shooting or defense off the bench that you would necessarily need out of a guard. He does bring ball handling and does bring, you know, some good passing like he did a couple of years ago for the playoff run with Denver, but I don't know. I think they're probably done as far as offseason moves, and I think they probably give that last spot to Owe, if I had to guess.
1: Is Russ done in the NBA? Do you think he's going to get picked up by somebody?
0: I mean, we heard the story earlier on today that, you know, Miami was interested. And then I guess one of, you know, an anonymous head coach that's friends with Eric Spoelstra said, you don't want Russ. He's tough to coach, which we always hear this crap about Russell Westbrook. But I don't know. Miami could make some sense for Russ. I mean, any of these Eastern Conference teams, like, what about Toronto? That could make some sense for Russ. I don't know.
1: Philly makes sense, but like we said, I just don't know if LeBron and Russ have the best relationship going right now.
0: Yeah, and Philly, really, I mean, let's look again. I mean, they have ball handlers off the bench. They don't necessarily have
1: They need size.
0: Yeah, like Anthony Simons is coming off the bench for them. Filon, the rookie, is coming off the bench for them.
1: Yeah, they need size is what they need.
0: Yeah, they need size. And so, I don't know, what about Russ in Minnesota with Ant-Man and LaMelo?
1: Oh, my God. Oh, my God. You want to talk about muscles and post-game press conferences. You add Russ into the equation on that one? Oh.
0: That would be fun.
1: Minnesota, I can't wait. I mean, I'm excited to watch them play some ball, but I'm excited for a LaMelo Ball, Anthony Edwards. They lose three in a row. They're frustrated. Just let it rip post-game press conference.
0: You know the team that should want him back is Denver. I mean, they were pleading Denver. For some bench help last year in the playoffs.
1: Yes. Yeah, and he played a great role in Denver. I mean, that was his best. I mean, outside, you know, I know Houston, he still had it. When he was with Washington, they were good. He had a moment with the Clippers. But, I mean, kind of pound for pound, his time in Denver was his kind of his, you know, most valiant, you know, post-OKC little run, wouldn't you say?
0: Yeah, I mean, he was just in impossible situations. It was Fat Harden quit on him, and then he gets sent to the Wizards where, he had great numbers.
1: It's the Wizards.
0: But they couldn't win. It's NBA Siberia. And then he goes to L.A. where LeBron and Vogel painted him as a vampire. And so then he goes to the Clippers where Kawhi got hurt and then PG got hurt. And so they never really had a chance to win there. And then he goes to Denver. And, people forget that who passed Aaron Gordon the ball in that game winner in game one in Oklahoma City? It was Russell Westbrook, right? Yep. And so he was getting closing time minutes for the Nuggets, even though the majority of the time he was coming off the bench for them.
1: Well, and he was awesome in that series in round one against the Clippers as well. So,
0: and then last year with the Kings, I mean, they obviously weren't going to do anything.
1: That's playing for the Kings. It's playing for the Kings.
0: Miami, probably the best landing spot for Russ, I guess.
1: Yeah, I could see that. I could definitely see that. Sam, what do you got coming up in game time?
0: Going to talk about some TU football. We've been talking a lot about the SEC, so get Trey Lamb's perspectives from AAC Media Day today, and also talk more about LeBron and some NFL. Pat Mahomes back.
1: Indeed, yeah. That news went right by my desk. You told me that Pat Mahomes cleared to practice. So Sam will break down all that coverage for you guys. Sam, I appreciate it, and have a good weekend.
0: Yes, sir.
1: This has been Inside Sports here on 98.1 FM WWLS, the Sports Animal. 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
0: That's right, Oklahoma City. It is game time here on the Sports Animal. Sam Humphries with you one last day this week until 9 p.m. local time. And AI right there in the intro. The 76ers have not been back to the NBA Finals since 2001 when Allen Iverson took them there. They're trying to get back with LeBron James heading to the Philadelphia 76ers. T-Bag and I just did a full hour talking about it. It's fascinating stuff to get into. If you guys want to weigh in, 405-900-9957, that's the Lucky Star line. We're about to get to the Lucky Star line here in a second. But we also have some breaking news on the NFL. Patrick Mahomes cleared to practice. Seems like his recovery is going along faster than we expected. And so that's good news for the Kansas City Chiefs fans here around the area. We could also dive into what's going to happen the rest of NBA free agency now that LeBron has finally made a decision on July 24th after getting eliminated from the playoffs on May 11th. We'll talk about LeBron and we'll talk about the NBA. Also want to do some preseason stuff on the NFL. We've talked a lot this week about college football, with it being SEC Media Days, and rightfully so. It's fun stuff to talk about. We'll also, speaking of that, dive into the SEC preseason media polls and the preseason all-first team for the SEC conference. So we'll talk about that later on in the day as well. And then we talked OSU during Big 12 Media Days. We've talked OU during SEC Media Days. Next hour, I'm going to play Trey Lamb from AAC Media Days today, the American Athletic Conference. I think that Trey Lamb is pretty darn confident in his squad, and they might have a better year than they had last year. Yes, they beat OSU last year, but I think that Trey Lamb is wanting to do some, you know, more special things than just being able to beat Oklahoma State on a down year at the start of the year. And I think that they got a lot of good transfers. So we're going to break down Tulsa for all of our Tulsa listeners as well later on in the show. But I do have one rule on my show, and that's if you call in, I get you right on. And the phone lines are open. So 405-900-9957 is the Lucky Star line. Let's go to it and go to Kaiser. What's up, Kaiser?
1: How you doing?
0: Doing good.
1: It's going to be a little...